0: 1-0 in the third. Jordan Alvarez, two-run shot, his 31st. Lamont Wade with a grand slam. Phillies in front of the Tigers, 4-1 in the seventh. Final score, the Yankees rally in D.C.
1: Peters 1-1. Swung on, hit deep to right, way back. There it goes, into the second deck. Trent Grisham, adios, amigos. Oh, Grish got all of that one.
0: Call on WFAN. New York 4 in the eighth. And they beat the Nationals 4-2. Trent Richmond, Paul Goldschmidt, back-to-back home runs. Red Sox playing the Mets 4-0. They won a season high 8 straight, all of those on the road. White Sox playing the A's 1-0. The A's have dropped 8 straight. The Twins top the Angels 5-3.
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1: 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I'm Mark Zeno. He's Harry Lyles, Jr., ESPN Radio, presented by Progressive Insurance, 888-SAY-ESPN, 888-729-3776. The golden opportunity that was handed to the WNBA was Caitlin Clark. And I don't care what you think of her as a player. That's not what this is about. And you don't have to like her as a player. You don't have to think she's that good. But there is no disputing, zero disputing, Harry, the flat-out numbers, ticket sales, viewership on TV, merchandise, everything has gone up since the second she walked into the WNBA. That is undeniable. It is indisputable. It is fact. You cannot refute it. And she is the rising tide that elevates all boats. Unless, of course, your commissioner decides to allow this whole opportunity to go right out the door. WNBA Commissioner Kathy Engelbart recently, as yesterday as a matter of fact, canceled a scheduled interview on the Dan Patrick Show at the American Century Championship Golf Tournament in Nevada. And Dan Patrick went on to explain that he basically, you know, told Kathy Engelbart, like, yes, you're going to be asked tough questions, but this is going to be a fair environment. You're not going to be attacked. We're going to have a conversation. And Patrick claimed that Engelbart's PR team instructed her to pull out after the staff had waited nearly 2 hours, likely to avoid tough questions regarding Caitlin Clark. Kathy Engelbart, I've said this, since Caitlin Clark got in the league, and again, I'm a casual WNBA fan. I will say I've been a much bigger WNBA fan since Caitlin Clark got there. And you want to know why I became a bigger fan? Because I actually started watching the games and realized the product's pretty darn good.
2: Yeah.
1: And these are really good athletes, and it's competitive, and it's interesting, all those things. But alongside of that, Harry, we have seen Kathy Engelbart time in and time out step in it and prove that the WNBA is not ready. There are not enough adults in the room. The WNBA is not ready for this moment. They are not ready to handle the spotlight. They are not ready to handle the extra attention. They are not ready to handle the questions and everything that comes with a star of this nature. And you guys can dispute all you want. Caitlin Clark is a player, but you cannot dispute her star status. You don't have to be the best player to be the biggest star in the league. It's never been that way. It doesn't have to be that way. For those of you who remember, Anna Kournikova was the biggest star in tennis for about 10 years and didn't win a darn thing. So it doesn't matter. The point here is that when you back out of an interview like Dan Patrick, who was one of the most notable names in sports media for the last, oh, I don't know, four decades, and he gives you an opportunity on one of the largest platforms in America to have a conversation about what's going on in your league, and you back out, you look soft, you look immature, you look underprepared and not ready for the moment that you're in, and all of these things are continuing to go on, and until the WNBA gets out of their own way, they're going to squander what is an opportunity to financially set themselves up to be independent of the NBA in the future.
2: Yeah. I mean, so I have many thoughts on this because

0: expansion franchises since she came into the league, right, including two this year. Then obviously the Golden State Valkyries last season. I don't know that what's happening right now is going to be bad enough to where they're not going to be able to capitalize on Caitlin Clark. I think they are capitalizing on Caitlin Clark right now. I think the most frustrating thing is, one, we're not typically, and when I say we, I mean just everybody, on Twitter, on airwaves, whatever, no one's ever really having the exact same conversation about Caitlin Clark, and in part because of that, I do think it is because of issues that the WNBA continues to let linger. And in the case of, and I'll come back to what we're talking about here right now with Dan Patrick, what happened was is Kathy Engelbert agreed to do the interview. She was at, I don't know what golf
1: event. The golf tournament, yes. The American Century Golf Championship.
0: She was widely available. I mean, if you haven't seen the clip on Twitter, you go on Twitter as Dan Patrick is explaining what happened with the commissioner. And she's out
1: hysterical.
0: There, like, she's out there chipping.
1: Hitting,
0: you know,
1: bunker shots.
0: Hitting bunker shots.
1: 50 yards away from where he's sitting.
0: Yes. So,
1: how,
0: like,
1: bad of a look is that?
0: It's incredibly bad. And the one thing that Dan mentioned, and I agree with him on this, is that, hey, he's like, obviously, Roger Goodell would never come on my show. But you know what Roger Goodell would never do? Agree to come on my show and then us be talking about, hey, you're going to be here for 2 hours into the show and then you don't show up, right? I think the thing for me that is so frustrating with this is Kathy Engelbert has just had shortcoming after shortcoming.
1: She's in over her head, Harry. She's in over her head.
0: Whether it came with the collective bargaining agreement, her lack of answers for officiating for this league. And it's funny because when I was talking about this the other day, people took me saying the WNBA needed to improve its officiating. I had people saying, wow, so you hate Caitlin Clark, and other people while saying, wow, so you just defend her to no end, which is just the absolute most insane thing to me. Because, as again, somebody that has watched this league for years, and even just this year alone, the way that the officiating has ruined entire games that even Caitlin Clark is not playing in is unacceptable.
1: Harry, to that point, and this is what I've realized since I started watching WA, the officiating problem has been there for years in this league. It's only being shined a spotlight on now because of Caitlin Clark. Look, there has been a level of physical violence in this league that's just not basketball, period. It's not. It's not at any level. It would be called at every level, and somehow the WNBA officials allow it to be this league where the level of physicality to it, okay, there should be a physical nature to basketball. I'm not saying that, but you know what I'm talking about. Mm-hmm. There are egregious shoves in the back, pushes, elbows. I mean, just stuff that just would never fly.
0: Yes.
1: And it's gone on for years. Years has gone on. We only are starting to talk about it now because the biggest star to enter the league has come in there and it's shined a light on it when every highlight that we see of her is her getting banged around. And this isn't about what's right and what's not, and which the officiating is bad across the board.
0: It is.
1: And she, Kathy Engelbert, needed to answer for that. And furthermore, it needed to be addressed.
0: Yep.
1: Like, not only by the commissioner, but by all the owners, but by the Players Association, by everybody. They have all let this problem persist,
0: yes.
1: And now there's a light shined on it, and they don't know what to do to fix it.
0: Yes, and there's, and if nothing else, and it's interesting, like, you would think, if nothing else, at any time of the day, that the WNBA's PR would at least have boilerplate, broad answers, right, for all of the biggest issues that the WNBA is going to have. I think for me, there needs to be somebody that has, because, and someone was talking about, I don't know exactly what Kathy Engelbert's background is, so I don't want to necessarily speak on that or make a super definitive statement, but basically it seemed like her background was definitely not sports.
1: No, she's the CEO of Deloitte.
0: There you go. And so that, I think that's clearly playing a part in this, but there are very, at least in my mind, simple things that can be done here to help the WNBA continue in the way that it needs to grow. Because I think even if you look at it and we talk about the very beginning days of the NBA, the WNBA is surging in a way that is sort of uncontainable right now. Like, a lot of people that are diehard WNBA fans will even, some will tell you that they should not have expanded this year, right? That they need to sort of continue to just, hey, like, let's slow roll this, right? Like, let's grow into our shoes at the proper rate,
1: mm-hmm.
0: and continue to build this thing out. But to have that opportunity, and again, to your point with a guy like Dan Patrick, who has been, a legend in this business, that is going to ask you tough but fair questions. It's just on you.

0: be able to answer them or not. And I think, for, again, it's me that someone looks at this league, and whether it's Caitlin Clark, Paige Beckers, Aaliyah Boston, Sonia Citron, whoever you want to name, there's so many good young players right now that people can latch onto that, quite frankly, Mark, reminds me of the NBA in the 2010s, right, when a lot of people were like, hey, I'm a Westbrook guy, I'm a Harden guy, I'm a Durant guy, I'm a LeBron guy, I'm a Curry guy. You have that right now in the WNBA, and it's hard for people to enjoy because there's just so many other issues that are taken away from the game.
1: No, and I'll add one more thing here. Again, her backing out makes it seem very small-time, makes it feel very junior. Remember when she was questioned as commissioner and she had the nerve to say, well, if I was a male, you wouldn't be asking me these questions. No, but we would. It seemed juvenile and amateur, like she wasn't ready for the moment. But furthermore, if you look at other leagues, okay, the NBA capitalized off Michael Jordan before he ever won a championship. They capitalized off him, off his shoes, off the way he played. The NFL capitalized off of throwing touchdowns and quarterbacks and points being scored. Major League Baseball capitalized off the home run derby, even though it was steroid-aided. They still capitalized off of all that financially. Mm-hmm. The league is missing out on an opportunity to stabilize itself financially. And the Indiana Fever head coach, when she got in front of the media and turned around and said, our league is about inclusivity, our league is about, you know, elevating women. No, your league is about business. Your league should be about making money first and standing on your own 2 feet. All that other stuff comes after the fact. But you are being floated right now and have been floated for 3 decades by the NBA, and this is the first opportunity you have to stand on your own 2 feet as a business financially, and you're letting it slip through your fingers, and that is the most egregious mistake, which I don't think they're going to recover from unless they get this turned around quick. All right, turning into baseball action Monday as we bring you coverage of the 2026 MLB Home Run Derby. Coverage begins at 8 o'clock Eastern on ESPN Radio. Up next, Harry. You've heard of Wedding Crashers, haven't you?
0: Yes.
1: Rule number 76. No excuses. Play like a champion. Wait till you hear about Cup Crashers. That's next at ESPN Radio.
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3: Patrick Mahomes, he tore his ACL. The Kansas City Chiefs didn't make the playoffs. So what?
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1: Here's your Total Security of Southern Minnesota weather forecast. Lows level off around 65 tonight under clear skies, winds out of the south 5 to 10 miles an hour. Lots of sunshine outside again tomorrow, daytime highs approaching 88. Lows level off around 66. Tomorrow night, clear skies. Sunny skies and dry Monday and Tuesday, upper 80s. Monday, low 90s by Tuesday. From the Weatherology Weather Center, I'm staff meteorologist Megan Mulford. Right now, 84.
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5: 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Now, a lot of you who are listening may be wondering, Zeno, Harry, Stanley Cup ended over a month ago, and it was the Carolina Hurricanes. We got a World Cup going on, we got baseball, we got NBA offseason. What the hell are you guys talking about? Well, this is interesting, because I came across this story here, and if you've ever seen, as we tease you, the movie Wedding Crashers, you'll enjoy what has happened here, because this story is what you would call wild. And not Minnesota Wild, but we're talking hockey. Long Island native and diehard Islanders fan, Andrew Medelitz, okay, had decided that he won of, you know, being at a Stanley Cup final and being at a Stanley Cup final party a reality, even though the Islanders didn't make it there. He traveled to Las Vegas for the Stanley Cup final between the the Carolina Hurricanes and the Golden Knights, okay? And after Carolina won the thing, Medelitz and one of his friends made a tradition. They do go to the Stanley Cup final every year to try to get as close to the cup as possible. Last year, they managed to talk their way outside the Florida Panthers locker room after the celebration and won. But this year, they took things to another level. Noticing that the Hurricanes players' family members accessing the ice pregame, okay, they had yellow wristbands on. So the two of them decided that they grabbed a yellow streamer from the pregame festivities because yellow is one of the – or gold is one of the color of the Golden Knights. And they made a makeshift bracelet. He tucked it under his wristwatch and walked right past security. So for 20 minutes, he's blending on ice with Carolina's on-ice celebration with the family members and friends. They're walking around. They're taking photos. And they don't even belong there. What followed next was even more wild. Rather than calling it a night and saying that was awesome and going home, they followed the team to Caesar's Palace for an after party that came with every moment a hockey fan dreams about. Somehow, somebody handed Medelitz a Stanley Cup to drink out of. They put beer in the Stanley Cup, and he's drinking out of the cup. It's pouring down his face. He's got a long beard. Pouring down his beard all over his shirt. And he sat there and drank out of the Stanley Cup as a random fan. So we're asking you, number one, what's the craziest place you ever snuck into? And number two, like, imagine the cojones it takes to try to pull this off.
6: Right?
5: Listen, I've fractured the occasional law from time to time, right?
6: Sure.
5: Lord knows that traffic laws aren't really my friend. But I would never think of trying to do something like this.
6: No. I mean, especially for me, not necessarily the tipping point, no pun intended, but like, you think that the point that you get recognized and it's like, all right, but wait a second, who is that, is when you've got whatever beverage dripping down your beard from Lord Stanley's cup.
5: But, you know, like, we've all been to big parties like that.
6: Sure.
5: Whether it's weddings or whatever else, you know, you're just hanging out and talking like, who's that guy? Like, I don't know. I have no idea who he is.
6: Yeah.
5: You know, and you just don't think anything about it. Like, you assume, obviously, he has to be here for a reason.
6: Yes.
5: Obviously, he knows somebody. He's got the yellow wristband on. Clearly, he's connected somehow. And you don't think twice about it. And the smart thing is these two guys didn't overdo it, right? You know, there's a tendency to try to, once you've crossed the line, push way past it. They got past the line and just sort of stood around.
6: Yeah.
5: And everything else came to them. This is amazing. Like, this takes, I mean, unfortunately for now, the dream is he can't do it again.
6: No.
5: Right? Because now that the story is out there on the internet, it takes away all the ability for you to ever do it. And if you want to see the full story, I'm going to retweet it from my Twitter account, at Mark Zeno. You guys can see it.
6: It's amazing
5: to read the whole thing.
6: The magic of it, though, Mark, because they sort of gave you the game in the interview, and I could have told you this. You got to act like you belong.
5: Yep.
6: Right? They talked about, hey, like, you know, you just start having casual conversation, you know, very, friendly banter between people that you don't know. But, you know, as long as you don't seem like a problem,
5: you keep
6: people are enjoying
5: you. You don't look at a place, you keep a smile on your face.
6: No one's going to
5: be like,
6: who's that?
5: You wave at people, you nod, you don't, you know, you just try to keep everything pleasant.
6: Yeah.
5: You know, and you go in there and say, We're Uncle Ned's kids.
6: Yeah.
5: That's who we are. We are Uncle Ned's kids.
6: Which the small talk and all that is a lost art form nowadays, man. Can't tell you how many times I get home, get on, you know, to the elevator at the apartment complex, and people act like you're a freaking alien if you get on that thing with them.
5: See, and that's the thing is this, and the way it materialized, at least according to the story, it's not like he was bothering people. Hey, can I get a picture with the cup? No. Hey, can I drink? They came to him because he was just standing there.
6: Yeah.
5: And he let everything unfold. Like, that is part of what makes this so incredible. I mean, talk about playing the hand exactly correct here.
6: Yep.
5: And not, you know, and just knowing exactly what to do. Are you a sneak in the place kind of guy?
6: No. I also try to pride myself on being able to get in anywhere that I want to go.
5: Well, you were like me. I mean, I'm more of a carry $100 cash around me and grease somebody. Hey, sure. Can I get in? There you go. Thank
6: I'm also
5: you.
6: A rule follower, though. I don't like to get in trouble. The only time I've ever, like, tried to, like, really, like, not necessarily pull rank, but, like, call somebody was when the Super Bowl was in Atlanta in 2019. I did a story on Ray Lewis's night out in Buckhead in 2000, right?
5: Before that was a bad night for him.
6: It was a bad night for him. It changed the entire nightlife of Buckhead and Atlanta, yep. Yada, yada, yada, whatever. But in that story, I talked to a lot of the club owners, DJs, all that kind of stuff like that. So I talked to Michael Krongold from Tongue and Groove.
5: I went there one of the first nights I got to Atlanta. I went to Tongue and Groove.
6: There you go. You couldn't get in the Tongue and Groove the night before the Super Bowl.
5: I had a table upstairs, baby.
6: So I called Mike. And I said, "Hey, man, I'm trying to get in. Can you help me out?" I got in.
5: That's crazy.
6: And in fact, I'm not going to name who it was, but I had an NFL player text me at 2:30 a.m. that night and say, "Hey, can you help me get in?" And I got him in.
5: That is nuts. 888-ESPN, 888-729-3776. Craziest place you ever snuck into. I mean, I remember, like, as kids in college, we snuck into the movies. Like, that's not a big deal.
6: Yeah.
5: Right? Anybody sneaks to the movies now. I mean, why do you even go to the movies anymore? But, you know, I've never tried to, like, you know, get into a sporting event. You know what it always was? Like, I never figured it was worth jail. Like,
6: no.
5: You know, like, I didn't feel like dealing with all the headaches, so I never really tried that kind of. I'm with you, though. Like, I usually, if there's some place with that level of thing, I just make a call and try to. I hate to sound like that, but I probably know somebody who knows somebody that can get me in.
6: Yeah. Yeah. Where there's a will, there's a way. Right?
5: By the way, Harry, you'll appreciate this. I already have people hitting me up for the semifinal tickets here in Atlanta between England and the winner of Argentina, Switzerland. Yeah.
6: I still got that too.
5: As soon as the game was over, I got three texts. Hey, can you get me into the semifinal? I'm like, yeah, let me just call Arthur Blank right now. I'll get you right in.
6: Yeah, there's that. And then I'm sure you got the same amount of, hey, can I stay with you when the Super Bowl was in town? And I'm sure I'll still get that when it's there, what, in 28?
5: Can't wait. I might Airbnb my entire house.
6: Dude, I'm what do you mean? I'm staying with you now.
5: You're more than welcome. 888-SAY-ESPN, 888-729-3776. Let's go to Matt in Florida. Matt, you're on ESPN Radio. Oh, he dropped? Okay, we lost him? Okay. He snuck into a Guardians playoff game.
6: Yeah.
5: That takes guts. I mean, I just don't know how you get in.
6: No. Bomani, you know, Jones always tells a really good story. I know we both know Bomani. He has a really good story about sneaking into the Super Bowl. That is a crazy one to me.
5: I think I've heard him tell that on his podcast.
6: Yes.
5: I think I've heard him reference it. But, again, a lot of it is just acting like you're supposed to be there.
6: Yeah.
5: You know, and just walking right in and making somebody stop you. You know, for the most part, if you just walk with a purpose and look like you do the George Costanza thing. If you look busy and you look irritated, people just assume that you're busy. You know?
6: He's got something going on. We can't bother this guy.
5: We can't bother this guy. He's obviously going someplace very, very important. We can't stop. If you just keep walking, you know, it usually ends up working out. So go ahead. Check out the story on my Twitter at Mark Zona. It's just incredible to see how he pulled this whole thing off, him and his buddy. After four tries, finally gets it to hit home. All right, up next, speaking of Vegas, we head there next for the latest around LeBron James and the rest of the NBA. 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

0: thriller in the first World Cup quarterfinal match of the day. Goes extra time in Miami, and it goes to England as they rally to defeat Norway 2-1. Jude Bellingham, the British star, with both goals for England, including the game winner 3 minutes into extra time. Seattle Seahawks have been sold for an NFL record $9.6 billion to a group led by venture capitalist Vinod Khosla, who had been part owner of the 49ers. First-time Wimbledon winner as 9-seeded Linda Nuskova defeats 10-seeded Carolina Muhova in 3 sets in an all-Czech Republic women's final. On the baseball scoreboard, they're in the 9th in Detroit. The Phillies lead the Tigers 4-2. Christopher Sanchez struck out 7-over-7 solid. The Cardinals have a 4-0 lead on the Braves in the 5th in St. Louis. Lars Newport with a 3-run home. Final scores and the Rays continue to roll.
1: 4-2 New York. There are the A's. So now it's really up to the Rays. See, they can cash in here and get themselves a win against Seattle. And the pitch on the way to Valade. Fly ball well hit into left field. Rosarena turns and looks. That one is gone. A 3-run pitch hit homer for Ryan Valade. And the Rays have opened it up. It's 5-1.
0: College 620 WDAE as the Rays are an ALBS 56-37. They down the Mariners 6-1. Seattle has dropped 5 straight. The Red Sox have won a season high 8 straight. They blank the Mets 4-0. 5 Boston pitchers combined on a 3-hit shutout. The Yankees double up the Nationals 4-2 to remain 4 and back at Tampa Bay for first.
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0: 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He's Harry Lyles. I'm Mark Zeno. 888-SAY-ESPN. 888-729-3776. Let's welcome in Ben Golliver, ESPN senior NBA writer. Ben is live in Vegas for the Las Vegas Summer League. As we roll on here, let's start with Bam Adebayo and Tyler Herro. What was the reaction around the league to what happened here? Two former teammates coming to fisticuffs here, apparently over a tweet or something that he said. Your reaction, Ben?
1: Yeah, no, it was interesting. I was at the players' union. They had a meeting just a couple hours after Shams broke that news, and you could tell all the players they really wanted to talk about it, but they didn't want to talk about it on the record. You know, it's one of those gossip subjects. But, you know, clearly they were longtime teammates. I'm sure Bam felt some type of way about it, you know, seeing some of the comments that Tyler Herro allegedly made. But, you know, you saw Tyler Herro just kind of taking its stride. You know, I think you know, they're going to try to move forward. Obviously, you know, on the record, nobody wanted to comment from the Bucks side, and I'm sure that the Heat side as well, they're notoriously tight-lipped on this kind of thing. So I'm sure everybody's keeping it moving, but it's the only fist fight we've heard about so far, so hopefully it'll stay that way here in Las Vegas.
2: Ben, do you expect the league to do anything in this case, or is this just one that we sort of let go?
1: Well, look, I mean, it's, you know, there's conduct clauses for sure. I would wonder if it might, if video pops up, right, would that change the urgency on the matter? I think if I was the NBA, I would want to investigate it just because it's obviously a very negative headline. And, you know, you don't want things to escalate beyond that, right? So, you know, I haven't heard anything on that front yet, but certainly, you know, what we saw with Draymond Green and Jordan Poole, that was something that was really left to the Warriors to handle ultimately. And, you know, we'll see if the NBA takes a similar approach there. But if I were them, given the high-profile nature of the players, the fact that the Giannis trade just happened and that's one of the biggest headlines of the summer, I might look into it. And certainly I would want to hope that the video doesn't hit the internets at some point.
0: He's Ben Golliver, ESPN NBA senior writer, joining us. Speaking of the league, I know we got to get to LeBron and Wemby and everybody else, but I'm still shocked to see that the league got involved in putting the kibosh, or at least the brakes, on the Kawhi Leonard trade to the Raptors. First of all, their investigation's taken 10 months. What the hell's taking so long at this point in time? And number two, both of these teams knew that there was an investigation going on. If they want to consummate a trade, let them do it, and the punishments are handed out accordingly. Why would the league get involved this way?
1: Well, you know, and there's a lot of back and forth about did they inform the teams that this kind of, you know, repercussions would take place or not, which makes it even more challenging because you understand, like, Kawhi Leonard was available for trade back at the deadline as well. And so it's not just like, oh, it snuck up on everybody in the summer. I mean, this is something that, you know, potentially could have happened back in February. So it feels inexcusable. You know, Adam Silver has said he wants it wrapped up. Well, ultimately, he has the control and the power to make that happen. The players' union head, David Kelly, came out very forcefully yesterday saying, hey, enough is enough. He said he hasn't seen any evidence, you know, from his view of the investigation that would suggest that Kawhi Leonard deserves any punishment. And so he doesn't understand why this is dragging as well. Basically, everybody wants it wrapped up. And yet Adam Silver is supposed to, you know, address everybody after the Board of Governors meeting on Tuesday. And he's not necessarily committing to having a result of that investigation by Tuesday. So it keeps everybody in limbo. I think the dangerous part here is the Clippers and the Raptors, you know, really all the teams involved with that trade made other moves contingent upon that trade, right? Like you look at the Clippers, they have really overhauled their roster. They've tried to go young. You know, they potentially are chasing players in restricted free agency. And to not have an answer here, it really is a competitive disadvantage. You know, same thing goes for Toronto. I mean, this is a home run swing for them. I mean, the kind of move you make if you want to become a contender, and they're saying, well, maybe you're going to have them, maybe not. I mean, that's a very challenging position to put Toronto in as well. So, you know, and not to mention all of the other players who were tangentially involved signing with one of those teams, or potentially, you know, not signing with one of them because of these plans. So, to me, this is the kind of thing that hopefully will never happen again. It is a very unique situation given the investigation into Kawhi Leonard, but it has felt mismanaged, in my opinion, for quite a while here. I mean, we got to get this investigation done. Everybody's got to be able to move forward. And if somehow this trade were to get, you know, rescinded or taken back or it would fall apart, it would really leave everybody picking up the pieces. And that's not good for business, I don't think.
2: Ben, because of that, and then also what you previously mentioned about the moves that both teams had made around this move, I feel like this trade is ultimately going to get done. Do you feel the same way?
1: Everyone I've talked to expects it, you know, eventually to follow through. The Raptors have said they want to do it, you know, assuming that there's not going to be like a contract being voided in the middle of it, right? The Clippers are, I believe, from what I've heard, ready to turn the page. They have pursued a pretty aggressive youth movement. You'll remember last year, they were the oldest team in the league. And so moving on from Kawhi Leonard, who was their franchise player for an awful long time, that is a big emotional move as well as a basketball move, but they've clearly tried to set a new course with a whole bunch of younger players, including their rookie who's here playing, you know, Wagler. So they want to move forward. I think everybody wants to move forward. I expect this deal to get done, but you never know. There's been a lot of twists and turns in this Kawhi Leonard saga.
0: He's Ben Golliver, ESPN NBA senior writer, joining us here live from Las Vegas for the Las Vegas Summer League. We get the news yesterday. Victor Wembanyama signs for less than the Supermax. What did you make of him taking less? Smart move, good move, rookie mistake? What do you think?
1: Well, look, I mean, there's a precedent in San Antonio, right? Like Tim Duncan was given sweetheart deals to the Spurs for an awful long time, and ultimately it paid off with a whole bunch of championships. You know, the players' union, their leadership doesn't necessarily want this precedent, if you think about it. Like, you don't want the players to be the ones who are sacrificing financially when it's the owners who are saying, well, we're not going to go into the second apron to spend the big money. You know, like, the New York Knicks wouldn't do it. The Boston Celtics wouldn't do it. I mean, these are teams that have won championships recently. These are very, very profitable, large market teams who are saying, we don't want to, you know, pay the second apron penalties. And so now there's a trickle-down effect where, you know, players like a Jalen Brunson or Victor Wembanyama are sacrificing just to keep their teams together. It really doesn't feel like a healthy system. But, you know, those are the rules. And if you're the Spurs, you have a lot of mouths to feed when it comes to the finances down the road, right? Like Steph Castle's going to have to get paid. Dylan Harper is going to get paid. And then what we've seen is just having a big three stars is not enough to win a championship these days. You really have to have the depth behind them as well. And so Wemby's doing the Spurs a solid. He's putting himself in a better position to win a championship, but you just wonder if he should be forced to make that type of decision and whether that's in the best interest of everybody, right? Like, this is the best player in the world right now, in my opinion. I think he's taken that crown. He's taken that throne. And here he is giving back basically $50 million. I mean, that's a lot of money to be given up. And he felt he needed to do that if he wanted to get his first championship. I guess kudos to him for the sacrifice and for putting winning first. But it's a tough spot to be in.
2: Ben, you're out there at Las Vegas for Summer League. We've obviously seen some incredible performances. Really love what Caleb Wilson did the other night. But who has impressed you the most since you've been out there? And is there anybody else that you're looking forward to seeing?
1: Well, you know what I love about this year's class is, like, it's very top-heavy, right? Like, everyone really hyped up the top four picks. And I thought they all brought something to the table in their first games. Like, every single one of them, you know, Darren Peterson really struggled with turnovers, but I thought he had some moments of real nice technique offensively where he's hitting a floater off the wrong leg. He's hitting a lefty runner through the paint in traffic. And, you know, A.J. DiBonta was a foul-drawing machine, getting himself to the free-throw line, showing off every trick in the book. And then Cam Boozer, you know, I think ultimately is my favorite of all the rookies. Just because of how well he reads the game, how well he passes the basketball, and how well he balances his own scoring against keeping his teammates involved. And, you know, sure enough, even though Caleb Wilson went absolutely nuts in that game like you're describing, you know, it was Boozer who went home with the victory. And that's really been the story of his career going back to high school, is the guy is just a winner. And so I think that's what we're going to remember this rookie class for, is just that top four all being franchise-level players, guys who could make lots and lots of all-star games. You know, they really all showed up and had solid debuts here in Las Vegas, and it's going to be exciting to watch them as they go forward and get more reps.
0: He's Ben Golliver, ESPN NBA senior writer from the Las Vegas Summer League. Thanks for the time tonight, Ben. We appreciate it.
1: Oh, it's my pleasure, guys. Take care.
0: All right, up next, let's dive into that Wemby extension here, because I think there is one critical mistake that's being made. I'll tell you what that is coming up next. He's Harry Lyles. I'm Mark Zeno. It's primetime on ESPN Radio and the ESPN app.
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5: 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I'm Dr. Eve DeRosa, chairman of emergency medicine at Lenox Hill Hospital. COVID-19 has taken a heavy toll on the Black community. 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

0: Rolling along on a Saturday night here as we get set for the other final quarterfinal matchup between Argentina and Switzerland. It's prime time on ESPN Radio, the ESPN app, SiriusXM Channel 80. I'm Mark Zeno. He's Harry Lyles, 888-SAY-ESPN, 888-729-3776. We told you about 15 minutes ago about that crazy story about how one Islanders fan, don't know why he is an Islanders fan, but snuck into the Stanley Cup party for the Carolina Hurricanes and drank from the Stanley Cup. So we're asking you guys for your calls on the craziest place you ever snuck into. We are going to get into one big mistake that we just saw in the NBA coming up in a moment. But let's get welcoming Jeff in Kentucky, who wants to talk about the craziest place he ever snuck into. Jeff, you're on ESPN Radio.
1: All right. So, hey, Lazo, the first thing I got to say is you're like latitude and longitude. You're all over the map. I love hearing you on the radio.
0: Oh, thank you.
1: So the best place I have snuck into was the 1996 World Series.
0: Oh.
1: We drove from Kentucky. I think it was game six. John Rocker played the harmonica on the Star-Spangled Banner, and the Braves blew it, I believe.
0: But well, game six of the World Series was in Yankee Stadium of 96.
1: No, it was in Turner Field. It was the
0: – then it was 95.
1: The Braves. 95, yeah, my year is off.
0: Well,
1: but the story gets better because I'd been sneaking into games, you know, before that, and one of my buddies that I worked with challenged me. He said, let's go and try to sneak in. So we took white shirts and pretended to be caterers. My buddy Matt wore his. I put mine on a hanger. And somehow we cut through all the security into the bowels of Turner Field and got in. So we said we were catering for Delta. So we knock on Delta's door. They're like, we didn't order any caterers. So I went in, changed shirts, and then we got into the stadium and walked up to the highest place in the stadium and sat down and was never disturbed. So an awesome game.
0: Good story there, Jeff. 888-SAY-ESPN, 888-729-3776. What's the craziest place you ever snuck into? Harry and I aren't much sneaking. We're call-a-guy kind of guys.
2: Yeah.
0: Yeah,
2: rule followers.
0: Call a guy.
2: Yeah,
0: I wouldn't call rule followers. We choose alternate paths.
2: Sure.
0: So anyway, this is SportsCenter. A new interview podcast from Rich Eisen featuring SportsCenter legends, available on Disney Plus, the Rich Eisen Show YouTube channel, and all podcast platforms. This was SportsCenter presented by Gusto. So if you got some more crazy places you snuck into, let us know. 888-SAY-ESPN. But the Wemby extension. Let's get back to this here, Harry, because I find it flawed. What Victor Wembanyama has done. And I know we live in this society where it's like, you know, these guys make so much money, how much money do you really need? And this, that. And to a certain extent, I certainly agree with that.
2: Mm-hmm.
0: But we also have to understand the nature of being a professional athlete in any sport, baseball, football, basketball, hockey, whatever it may be, tennis, is fleeting. And it can all be taken away in a matter of a moment. See Bo Jackson.
2: Yep.
0: In the matter of one step, it can be taken away from you. And I think, and this is just kind of the way I would do it. After my rookie deal, and again, everybody gets drafted, right? They don't get to decide where they go. And right now, rookie contracts are basically structured across all four sports, rookie caps, things of that nature. The first free agent deal you can sign, you sign for as much as humanly possible.
2: Mm-hmm.
0: That is the one deal. That the one time you know you're guaranteed to get paid the most, theoretically, right? Now, some guys, it happens later on in their career, and they get a second deal, and that's when they really blow up 6-7 years down the road, whatever. But most of the guys of Wemby's status, these rookies who come in with all this high level, why would you leave money on the table on the off chance you take one bad step, you don't get another NBA contract the rest of your life? Your second contract, you still won a title, you want to give a little back to win one? Certainly understand it.
2: Mm-hmm.
0: You're on your, you know, you're down the road in your career, you want to win more than you want money, you've got enough money, certainly understand. Josh Allen is giving money back,
2: yep.
0: Right? He took less money to stay in Buffalo because he wanted to win a title. I understand that. But if it's your first free agent contract, I think it's bad juju to leave money on the table.
2: Yeah, I very broadly am just never for players taking less, especially, and it's clear that the current NBA system has made it as such to the point that you're making about, hey, like that first one, you got to get it while you can. We just saw the Celtics basically salary dump Jaylen Brown and Donovan Mitchell sign early to get his Supermax because he sees where this is going. The NBA is hard capped now. But the fact that you've got a system now where guys feel like they have to do this in order to keep rosters around and retain so you can actually win championships, to me, it speaks larger to the system at hand. I am a guy that I'm not going to sit here and, like, pound the table, and I think this is, like, the biggest issue on the planet. But, like, I'm a guy that thinks Michael Jordan never got actually paid what he was worth. LeBron James has never gotten paid what he's worth because of the salary cap and all these different kinds of things. So I am with you on that, and definitely wish that the system, which, again, it seems like the NBA, again, is under a hard cap now as opposed to, you know, the way that the Warriors were in the tax for so many years because they said, hey, we're going to go win titles, feels like a bad system to me.
0: No, I think I agree. I think it's a separate conversation.
2: Yes, it is.
0: But, like, for example, again, you know, let's take Juan Soto, okay? So he's the prime example, I think, of what I'm talking about.
2: Yes.
0: You have to remember, okay, he came up with the Nationals in 2015, and he had 6 years of team control.
2: Mm-hmm.
0: He went through arbitration. He went through arbitration with the San Diego Padres and then signed with the Yankees under arbitration at $31 million. The contract he signed with the Mets was his first free agent contract of his career.
2: Yep.
0: No problem with him taking that much money. Not now. We all agree that's utterly ridiculous that one person gets that much money. But the point is that he just took the most money. That's kind of what you're supposed to do in these scenarios.
2: Mm-hmm.
0: Tom Brady was taking less at the end of his career. Sure he was. That's fine.
2: Sure.
0: That's a whole different world. But if you are going to leave money on the table, man, I more power to you.
2: Yeah.
0: I just think in that particular scenario, that's the time I don't leave money on the table. Theoretically, you've got a long career to leave money on the table. What you don't know that you don't have, which you may not have, is that long career. So you've got to get while the getting's good. Here's Danny Green, ESPN basketball analyst, on the Wemby extension.
3: I mean, you try to keep your core, right? This is what Spurs do. He's truly and naturally a Spur. And everybody since Tim Duncan, Tony Manu have taken cuts, myself as well, and allow the team to be able to get more pieces around you to win. And I think what you do it is you keep guys like Stephon Castle, you keep Dylan Harper, those guys happy, and then surround them with Fox or Keldon Johnson. You allow the talent. We've seen Jalen Brunson do this with the Knicks and allow him to surround himself with OG Anunoby, Josh Hart, Mikal Bridges, guys that were his college teammates, and be able to win a championship. When you do this, the game rewards you. You know, the basketball guys rewards you, and I think it only comes back to you tenfold. So this is the start of the dynasty, and I expect them to start winning some championships because of him freeing up space and having talent around him.
0: No. Hold on. Whoa. I mean, you expect them to start winning championships now because he left money? They were just in the NBA Finals.
2: Yeah, that was not necessarily their problem. Because the pieces are all there. Yeah, that was not what cost them the double-digit leads. And you know what, Mark, you kind of like referenced this earlier a little bit. Would it be different if I had actually known what it's like to have an NBA salary to then take less money? Perhaps my perspective would change. I still, though, I'm with you on this. Like, I think it's great that he's done it. People love hearing that kind of stuff like that, right? Like, fans love team-friendly deals so their team can go win championships. I, again, as a part of the larger issue, do not like the system that makes guys make a decision like this.
0: Yeah, but the system didn't make them make the decision.
2: Well, no.
0: That's not exactly what went on here.
2: No, but like, the spirit of it, though, because the only reason he's taking less is because that team is not going into the second apron.
0: That's a you problem, pal. That's not a me problem. And it's okay for Wemby to say that. That's a you problem. That ain't a me problem. Do you want to win? Okay, you do. Then you spend it.
2: Yeah.
0: Why do I have to are there 14 other guys taking less money, too, on the roster?
2: That's true.
0: No, they're not. No, that's not my problem. The second apron is your problem. Me getting paid is my problem. Again, I don't mean to sound like arrogant and cocky, but I don't agree at this point in his career. If he was 10 years in and on his second free agent contract, fine. I totally understand it. But, by the way, what is the history of guys his size in the NBA been?
2: I was about to say, you talk about
0: it. They all break down.
2: They break down. He had a blood clot thing a couple years ago. Like I said, I don't even disagree with you at all. I don't. I just, again, very broadly hate that the system would nudge him in that direction.
0: No, I again, I The system didn't nudge anything. He chose it. There was an option on the table for him to take more. If they didn't want to pay him more, guess what? Somebody else will.
2: Yes. And I do agree. Like I said, I agree with that. But I'm saying, like, this isn't even something he has to think about if players are just broadly getting what they deserve.
0: Well, that's a fantasy world that we – or in a financial fantasy world that we don't live in. You know, again, as you mentioned, some of the other guys – so the other day, Brady was never paid what he was worth, you know? So all of these guys were never actually going to be able to get that much because of what they bring in value and in many other ways, not only on the field, court, whatever, but off it as well.
2: Very true.
0: Up next, we want to continue to ask you guys, what's the craziest place you ever snuck into? We'll take your calls on that. Plus, is this it for the GOAT? That's next. 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
13: I'm Chad Ryder. England with a 2-1 victory over Norway in extra time in Miami in the World Cup quarterfinal match. British star Jude Bellingham with both English goals for the game winner 3 minutes into extra time. They will take on either Switzerland or Argentina in the semifinals. They're about to kick off in Kansas City. Seattle Seahawks have a new owner. It's venture capitalist Vinod Khosla, who had been part owner of the 49ers and sold for an NFL record $9.6 billion. NBA news today, Gary Trent Jr. heading back to the Bucks. It's a three-year, $64 million deal, reports ESPN's Sean Charotti. On the baseball scoreboard, the Cubs lead the Reds 3-2 in the sixth. Ian Happ with a go-ahead RBI double in the sixth. The Orioles in front of the Royals 5-1 in the eighth. Pete Alonso with a two-run home. Final scores in Boston going for a season high eighth straight win.
14: 2-2. Swing at a high fly ball into left. Juan Soto sprints back at the wall, looks up, and that's gone! Two-run shot on Drew Monasterio, pumped to left. And the Red Sox strike first. 2-0 in the fourth.
13: Call on WEEI, so make it eight straight for the Red Sox. They use a pair of two-run homers and solid pitching to shut down the Mets 4-0 in Queens. Guardians take the Marlins 4-1 in Miami. Giants double up the Rockies 4-2. Rays win again, a 6-1 victory over the Mariners. They're now 56-37. Still four up on the Yankees who beat the Nationals.
4: Hey, it's Evan Cohen. Coming up Monday, we've seen a lot of old faces in new places in the NBA, and I'll tell you the one that I think will have the biggest impact on his team next season. It's on Sportsmanlike 6 a.m. Eastern, right here on ESPN Radio, ESPN2, and ESPNU.

0: The final quarterfinal match underway as Argentina and Switzerland, 1 minute into action here, with a right to go to the semifinals. The winner will face England, as England beat Norway 2-1 in extra time. Jude Bellingham scored twice for England. They'll play the winner again, obviously, of Argentina and Switzerland. The big story in the Norway game is that Norwegians Erling Haaland was subbed out at the start of the second extra time period, with Norway trailing 2-1 as Bellingham's second goal came within a minute or two of the start of the first extra time frame. Here's Craig Burley, ESPN soccer analyst, on Haaland being subbed out.
1: I don't know how Erling Haaland was out of gas, because he put, and I don't have the stats. I'd like to see the stats if we get them at some point about his kilometres travel during this game. But he certainly, in terms of the eye test, did less running than any other Norway player. And that's okay, because that's what he does. So then I would be surprised then if he needed to come off for fatigue.
2: There you go. No one should show.
3: We don't know, but
1: yeah, I don't know, but and the other side. So that would surprise me, because his game is walking around and coming alive when they get the ball with a ball in behind or across, like he did against Brazil. Walked around, sauntered around. Even when he scored the header, he was walking the line for...
3: Yeah, like, and he just made like five years run when he scored the header.
1: Yes.
3: Yeah,
1: so he has to have had some sort of problem, because otherwise he's got a fitness issue. And maybe as the days go by, we'll hear about that.
0: He's got a fitness issue. Interesting, because, you know, as Craig Burley brings it up, you know, I wasn't paying close attention in the Brazil-Norway match, right? Mm-hmm. One, I think I'd missed the first half, and I was just catching up. It was over 4th of July weekend, if I recall correctly. And I did notice that in the beginning of the match. I'm, like, spotting Haaland on the pitch. Silly soccer term. Field. And I did know. I said, boy, this guy just sort of walks around and saunters, as Craig Burley said.
2: Yeah.
0: He just walks around. He's not run. Like, other guys are running the spots and moving. He's just walking around. Waiting, walking. And to that point, you're tired at the end of this match? Is that what it is? Is that what you came out because you're tired?
2: Yeah, that was the one thing. I mean, we were all sitting here kind of confused as to, you know, like, what's actually going on here. The part about him just sort of floating around the field, at least, and again, I say this as somebody very casual soccer fan, right? Like, I am observing this during this time of year every 4 years. It was at least online, was made out to be that was his deal. That was his style, right? Like, he just sort of lingers in the shadows, and then when it's time to come out and kill, right, he comes out and kills. That seems like that was unacceptable today, whereas that was sort of like the cool thing, you know, a game ago. So I don't know. Is there a fitness issue? Like, I have been operating under the assumption that was just his play style. And I say that again as somebody that super casual, do not know the schematics or strategy that goes into soccer.
0: Yeah, I mean, look, let's just Americanize this for a minute.
2: Sure.
0: You ask off of the field, the court, whatever, in the closing moments
2: issue
0: of a game.
2: Issue.
0: Woo, man.
2: Big issue. First take issue.
0: You don't return to Norway without some media attention after that. Like, we just gave Christian Pulisic a whole bunch of heartache.
2: Yeah, there we go.
0: For asking off. Now, we found out after the fact he had a broken bone in his ankle. Okay, so we give you a

0: pick.
1: Yeah, do his thing. Right, that's the deal.
0: Just,
1: yeah.
0: Like, just conserve your energy for the moment you need it.
1: Yeah.
0: Crazy. Kevin Costigan joined us earlier, MLS Apple on TV. Announcer disagreed with the move to sub off Holland.
2: I can understand from a coaching standpoint normally, but this isn't a normal game. This is a World Cup quarterfinal. So I think it's one that's going to be debated for a long time. But Norway are definitely best for me when Erling Haaland is on the field. When he's not, they don't have that same kind of mystique about them. And it's difficult. It's difficult to see them lose that way with him not being on the field.
0: Sorry, Keith Costigan, I apologize. I said Kevin there. But
1: also, Mark, is, not to cut you off, but that we have, this is also within the context of the hydration breaks. A lot of people have been complaining about the hydration breaks. And you've got two of those, right? One and a half. And that wasn't even enough for him to catch his wind, I guess.
0: I got an idea. This is my way of fixing soccer. Blow the whistle, stop the clock, and you can get water then. Everybody gets a chance to get water. Like, that's how it
1: like
0: works.
1: They don't like to stop the clock.
0: Stop the clock! It drives me insane! Anyway, but that's just me being a dumb American. I just, listen, if that's the case, I don't know how Norway reacts to this. I don't know what their fans and their media and what they will say. But all I know is that in America, you ask out of a game, a playoff elimination game, in the final moments when you are trailing and not winning.
1: Cardinal sin.
0: Yeah, that's unforgivable. C.J. Cutler.
1: That's right.
0: And you're never forgotten for it.
1: Nope, Donovan McNabb. Right.
0: Scoreless here in the eighth minute between Argentina and Switzerland. Argentina has played two suspect matches, the last two against Cape Verde and Egypt. Both come from behind spots where against inferior opponents they should have had better games. A lot of people wondering how they're going to play in this game, and will they play with fire again and try to come out on top, or actually will they start to be like, you know, the seventh-ranked team in the world? Here's Steve McManaman, ESPN soccer analyst on Argentina, being able to come out on top.
3: Whether they can win again today, I think it'll be a bit more cagey today. It'll be a low-scoring game, but I still expect Argentina, with their massive fan base, to go and win the game. They've just got a little bit more savvy. I think mentally they'll be a little bit more stronger because they won it in the 4 years ago. So I expect them to go through, but I think it'll be a lot closer than people expect.
0: And you have Lionel Messi, who, by all accounts, is the greatest soccer player in the world. He and Kylian Mbappe are tied right now in their golden boot race. Erling Haaland will not get another goal, but they both have 8. Harry Kane of England has 6, with obviously 2 more games left to play if England wins them both. But, I mean, Messi's position in soccer, I didn't know it could get more elevated during this World Cup, but it seems that it has been.
1: Yeah, I mean, because he was already well into the longevity conversation, similar to the way we talk about LeBron, the fact that he is still this good at 39 years of age. For me, I don't think he's got to win this World Cup for it to further his legacy. I think he's already done it up to this point. And just for me, again, the casual, I grew up in SEC country, right? SEC on CBS is like my, you know, just that is my world. That is what I grew up on. To me, no, the fact that I have known about this man for many, many years, that is kind of just the baseline for me being like, you know what, yeah, he's probably the GOAT, the fact that he has entered my world, my sporting world, my knowledge.
0: I want to bring in Evan Wilner, our producer here, because he has a better background on or a better appreciation and love for Lionel Messi than you or I. I mean, obviously I know where his place is here, Evan, but, I mean, did he elevate his status to this World Cup?
4: Oh, definitely, because for me, this World Cup is about the goal scoring. Which, while he has more goals than Ronaldo, the knock has always been that Ronaldo's a naturally better goal scorer, and a better finisher, and Messi just does everything else well. Well, in this tournament, he has gone to another level and done something that, like, he's had to do for this Argentina team, which is be their main goal scorer. And so that, to me, is kind of the biggest difference for Messi in this tournament, is he's always put up the stats, but in this one, he's just been there. Their main score, including that, you know, hat trick in the first game.
0: Well, Messi just sent a corner that was headed in as Argentina grabs a 1-0 lead here in the 10th minute.
1: That was fast.
0: I told you guys, we were talking about this game, the three of us, this match, stupid soccer term, prior to it beginning, and everyone was questioning, you know, oh, Argentina's playing with fire, they could get beat. I said, I think they're going to play their best match.

0: of the tournament here. There was a sense that after surviving the last two matches the way they did, they knew they were capable of getting to another level, and it felt like against an inferior opponent in Switzerland, I thought they would do that. The early goal obviously is going to help them here.
1: Yeah, the Swiss are not traditionally, like, great at soccer, are they?
0: No, I mean, they're like 15th or 16th. They're around where the U.S. is in the FIFA World Rankings. But Switzerland has not given up more than one goal in any match in this tournament so far, and they've already given up one here in the 10th minute. So if they give up a second, it would be the most goals they've given up in any match in this tournament. And Argentina has scored at least two in every match they've played.
1: Yeah, it feels like Argentina is going to run away with this one.
0: This may be the first blowout we see. That's my guess.
1: Yeah, and it looks like they have the numbers out there in Arrowhead Stadium as well.
2: I mean, this has kind of been their home. Like, this is their third game here during the tournament. So that's part of it, too, is they have a very big crowd at Arrowhead.
0: I mean, if you are traveling from a foreign country to come watch the road, like, I guess you just plant your flag in Kansas City for 2 weeks and stay?
1: Could you imagine?
0: Like, you got tickets for the group stage. Like, do you just extend your trip and stay? That's crazy.
1: Yeah.
0: For that many Argentina fans to still be there is pretty impressive.
1: It's
0: right?
1: Very impressive.
0: Lionel Messi has his World Cup, but which athletes need to step up and win their first one? That's next on ESPN Radio.
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5: Here's your total security of Southern Minnesota weather forecast. I'm meteorologist Megan Mulford. Lows level off around 66. Tonight, under clear skies, south winds 5 to 10 miles an hour. High temperatures reach up to 88 tomorrow. Ample sunshine expected. Clear skies tomorrow night, 66. Lots of sunshine and dry Monday and Tuesday, upper 80s. Monday, low 90s by Tuesday. From the Weatherology Weather Center, I'm meteorologist Megan Mulford. Right now, it's 83 degrees.
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0: Messi continuing to assert himself as the GOAT. Argentina already up 1-0. Another scoring chance for the Argentinians. Goes awry. We're in the 16th minute here in the first half between Argentina and Switzerland in the last quarterfinal of the World Cup. I'm Mark Zeno. He's Harry Lyles. It's primetime on ESPN Radio, the ESPN app, SiriusXM Channel 80. All right, so we talked about Messi being the GOAT. He has a World Cup under his belt after 4 years ago winning the World Cup for Argentina. So we decided to take a look at here, Harry, other athletes who may need to raise a championship trophy across American sports to sort of complete their legacy here. So I'm going to give you my top five athletes who need a title. Are you ready?
1: Here we go. I'm excited to hear this list.
0: All right. In at number five.
2: Number five.
0: There we go. Connor McDavid, Edmonton Oilers. Don't know how much longer he's going to be there. He made back-to-back cup finals. Couldn't get over the hump. He's clearly the best player in hockey. He's the best goal scorer in hockey. He's dominated the sport for years. And the only thing that is missing from his resume is lifting Lord Stanley's Cup and, like the Islanders fan, drinking out of it at some point in time.
1: Yeah, I'm right there with you on that one. He's obviously had a couple of shots here in the Stanley Cup final. Felt like he let one of those kind of get away-ish.
3: Yeah.
1: But I do think it's going to come for him at some point. He's just too good. He's one of those guys, as a hockey casual, similarly but not quite the same as I am a soccer casual. I keep up with hockey a lot more. That is a guy that when you watch him, you know that that's the best player on the
0: team
1: every time.
0: And look, the NHL right now is loaded with talented people. I mean,
1: yeah,
0: there's plenty of them to go around, but there's just another level that McDavid gets to. And for him to finish his career without a championship would be a glaring omission. All right, next.
2: Number four.
0: Sadly, I have to put him on this list, Josh Allen. The best quarterback in football. And he's proven it year after year. He's done it with lesser talent. And the sad part is he's never even been to the championship game. He's never been to a Super Bowl at this point in time. And look, clearly, I think football is the hardest one out of all the championships to win just because it's so random sometimes. And there are so many things that go into winning a playoff game that aren't like winning in the regular season. And so he's come up short. There's no doubt about it. And everybody in the NFL who has that tail in the playoffs moniker, they'll have it until they do it otherwise. That's just the reality of it. But Allen certainly is a guy to go along with all his personal accolades and a level of talent that he has and playing quarterback unlike many other people ever have, needs a championship there as well.
1: I wouldn't say this about most players, but I will say this about Josh Allen. If the Buffalo Bills do not find a way, because this is not a him problem, let's be very clear about that.
0: Yeah.
1: If they do not find a way to surround him with enough talent for them to get one, I think that would be one of the biggest misses in sports history.
0: 100% agree. Next.
2: Number three.
0: Over to the NBA, and what was labeled the worst trade in the history of the NBA, Luka Doncic, now a member of the Los Angeles Lakers. He has been to an NBA final. Did not win it with the Dallas Mavericks, but Luka, you know, for all of his skill set and how well he's played over the years. I mean, when you look at the rest of the guys in the NBA, some of these guys just, you know, whether it's a guy like James Harden or whatever, these guys are way past their prime. You know, they're not as complete players as Luke is, or they're not as talented on the offensive end. You know, Wemby is just too young at this point in time to say that he needs to win a title. You know, we saw what Boston's got theirs. I mean, some of these other stars, Anthony Edwards, Donovan Mitchell, you know, they're not at the level of Luka. They're not at the level of guys like that. So I don't know that for those guys it's a glaring omission. But Luka, who is the centerpiece of, again, the worst trade in NBA history, in order to validate the fact that that's the worst trade in NBA history, at least from the Dallas Mavericks side of the things, it's not the worst trade if he never wins a title. He needs to win one.
1: I'm with you on this. I think, one of the reasons why, I mean, they traded him before he was even 26 years old, had been all NBA five times. I think the thing that adds pressure to Luka is the fact that we have asked questions about his ability to keep his own physicality in check. You add that on top of now playing for the Los Angeles Lakers. I also, and I don't really feel like people talk about this or even perhaps feel this way, I still kind of think they should have won that title when he was with the Mavericks. Like, people forget how dang good they were playing, even, like, through that Western Conference Finals. obviously they lost to a really good Celtics team that had been knocking on the door for a while. But Luka, I feel like, is probably the NBA player that needs it the most.
0: Agree. Next.
2: Number two.
0: It's got to be Aaron Judge. I mean, he's on pace for 500 home runs, more. He's the greatest right-handed hitter of our generation, probably since Joe DiMaggio, maybe.
1: Yep.
0: And he's been on a team that's been to the playoffs multiple times. He's been to a World Series. They lost in five. He made a critical error. He has had bad postseason performances, and that's the other thing that's hanging over his head. A-Rod was a guy for years who had bad postseason performances with the Yankees. The one year that they won it, he was insanely good, that playoffs in 2009. Judge has yet to show up in the postseason, and you can hit a ton of home runs and win a bunch of MVPs in Major League Baseball, and all those things are great. But if you don't win a title, it's going to hang over Aaron Judge's head. And because we live in a title culture where ultimately that's the only thing that matters, he may never be looked at as great as he is because he never won one. And baseball is the one sport here, Harry, where your individual stats will override your team accomplishments.
1: Yes.
0: It's the one sport where we track everything, every number, and those individual stats all matter. He'll be in every category with every single baseball great when it's all said and done. But if he doesn't have a title, they're always going to look at him different.
1: Yes, and Mark, I think, and this kind of relays back to your words from Wednesday, he needs the title more because he plays for the Yankees.
0: Yes.
1: If he had all these numbers and all these stats in Milwaukee or, you know, in somewhere else, I would say perhaps he doesn't need as much. I think the urgency is more because of the traditional standard of the New York Yankees and all the greats that basically they, I mean, shoot, all of them came around with titles.
0: Yeah.
1: At some point or another.
0: And there's a faction of people who believe if Mattingly ever won a title in New York, Don Mattingly, that he would be viewed differently and possibly be a Hall of Famer.
1: Yep.
0: I don't think he's a Hall of Famer, but it's one of those things where he's the greatest Yankee to have never won one.
1: Yes.
0: And Aaron Judge does not want to join that list. All right, next.
2: Number one.
0: Lamar Jackson.
1: Yep.
0: I mean, talk about another guy who has come up short in the playoffs. And unlike what you said about Buffalo, a lot of people point to Lamar as the reason why the Ravens haven't won in the postseason.
1: Mm-hmm.
0: They've had multiple opportunities to get to the Super Bowl. They've had home AFC championship games, and he didn't win it. He played poorly, turned the ball over. Lamar Jackson is a two-time MVP, probably should have won a third. He will go down as one of the most unique quarterbacks in NFL history. He's going to lead the NFL in quarterback rushing yards when it's all said and done. And he will have all the personal accolades. But if he never wins a title, particularly in the NFL, that's another one where he's always going to be downgraded for his performance a la Dan Marino.
1: Yeah, I think I'd put him number one on the list, too, like you said, just because of the postseason performances. That's how he differs from Josh Allen in this area. And I would there real quickly, whose title on this list would hold the most weight with their current team, like the goodwill that they would get from winning a championship?
0: Man. I probably would say either Aaron or Lamar.
1: Yeah. I think I'd go Josh Allen here just because they had that stretch of 4 years where they tasted it.
0: Well, that's true.
1: One, have never gotten one.
0: And that's the only guy on this list to play for a team that hasn't won a title.
1: Yes. And so I think Josh would get the nod for me there from that.
0: Yeah, that makes a ton of sense. I mean, again, the Oilers have won them.
1: Yeah.
0: The Lakers have won them. The Yankees have won them. The Ravens have won them. But the Bills going 0-4 in the Super Bowl, certainly, for a championship-starved fan base that absolutely deserves a title at some point, they come up short. All right, up next, I want you guys to react to my list. Is Lamar Jackson the number one player who needs a title? If not, who is it? You tell us, 888-SAY-ESPN. I'm Mark Zenner. He's Harry Lyles. It's primetime on ESPN Radio.
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0: John Ryder, in the last World Cup quarterfinal match, the defending champs strike first as Argentina has a 1-0 lead on Switzerland and Kansas City in the 29th minute. Alexis McAllister scoring on a header in the 10th minute and a Lionel Messi assist. England is through to the semis. Will face the winner of this Switzerland-Argentina match after a 2-1 win over Norway. Jude Bellingham scored both English goals. And I'll check for Republic Wimbledon women's final today.
1: It's Linda Nastava, the latest Czech champion of Wimbledon. 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
0: Fowler with the final call on ESPN TV as 9th-seeded Linda Nuskova defeats 10th-seeded Carolina Muhava in 3 sets. Major League Baseball draft was today, and with the top overall pick, the White Sox selected UCLA shortstop Brock Jalowski. With the 2nd pick, Tampa Bay goes with Texas high school shortstop Grady Emerson and Georgia Tech catcher Von Locke. Goes 3 to the Twins. Milwaukee hard-throwing ace Jacob Mizrowski will miss the upcoming All-Star game on Tuesday with arm fatigue. He also missed tomorrow's start against Paul Skeens and the Pirates. On the scoreboard, the Cardinals lead the Braves 4-1 in the 9th. The Cubs have a 5-3 lead on the Reds in the 7th. Alex Bregman with a 2-run homer, his 8th of the season.
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0: Still a 1-0 lead for Argentina. Sorry, 1-0. Stupid soccer term. 1-0 over Switzerland in the 31st minute here of the final World Cup quarterfinal between Argentina and Switzerland. It's prime time on ESPN Radio, the ESPN app, Sirius XM channel 80. Mark Zeno, Harry Lyles with you guys, 888-SAY-ESPN. We're asking you guys, which athletes needs to win a title the most? I gave you my top five on my list. Connor McDavid of the Edmonton Oilers, Josh Allen, Luka Doncic, Aaron Judge, and Lamar Jackson. 888-SAY-ESPN. Let's go to William in North Carolina. William, who needs to win a title? William, you there? I guess William
1: didn't want it bad enough.
0: Tapped out.
1: Didn't want it bad enough.
2: William wanted to say Denny Hamlin needs a NASCAR title. Thoughts, guys?
1: What kind of NASCAR titles do they hand out?
2: Like the Cup Championship at the end of the year?
0: But is that kind of like the FedEx Champion, where you can win the FedEx thing without actually winning a race?
2: That changed in golf. It used to be you couldn't win the Tour Championship. You couldn't win the FedEx Cup without winning the Tour Championship. Then they changed it. Now, yes, you can win it. You can win it without winning a race now. I believe they've changed it again. But it used to be where you had to win the last race. Whoever won the last race won the title.
0: Okay. Well,
1: sure.
2: I was really looking forward to it, like other American sports, and it made the sport worse.
1: I was really looking forward to that call.
2: Denny Hamlin, really more of a regular season driver.
1: Because apparently William was from North Carolina, yes, and I was told that he had a very Carolinian, syrupy drawl.
0: There's a drawl?
1: Yeah, which is just fantastic, man. As someone from the South, you know, I've been up here in Connecticut now for a little over a month. I miss hearing that stuff.
0: Okay.
1: Yeah. Well,
0: I've been in the South for about 12 years. I don't think my accent's changed at all. 888-SAY-ESPN. Let's go to Adam in Indiana. Adam, you're on ESPN Radio.
3: Hey, how's it going?
0: Good. What do you got, bud?
3: I think Mike Trout needs to get out of Anaheim so he can get himself a title badly.
0: Yeah, I mean, listen, I don't disagree. I think that when it comes to a guy like Trout, like it goes back to what I said before. In baseball, like all of your career stats and the numbers you put up sometimes outweigh the fact that you don't have a title.
1: Yeah.
0: And Trout, you know, listen, the trajectory he was on was epic.
1: Yeah.
0: Right? I mean, injuries obviously have derailed his career, almost Ken Griffey Jr. like in a sense where, you know, had he not had an injury, we have a completely different discussion of who he is and what it's about. And also, I mean, not an injury. He might have been out of Anaheim a long time ago.
1: Yeah.
0: But, you know, it got to a point where nobody really wanted to trade for him because, you know, of his inability to stay healthy.
1: Yeah.
0: 888-SAY-ESPN. Let's go to Big Rob in Inglewood. Big Rob, you're on ESPN Radio.
4: What's up, guys? I barely got on. You know what I'm saying? But I'm going to say a guy who already has four titles, okay? But in order for him to be considered the GOAT, he needs another title. And that's why he hasn't made his decision yet, because he knows he needs this title. And I'm talking about our very own Mr. LeBron James. He needs one more to cement his contract to say that he is the greatest of all time. All right, you guys have a good
1: evening. Wait, Rob, don't hang up on me. Are you still here?
4: Yes.
1: All right,
4: yeah,
1: so you requested to be called Big Rob. I just need height and weight.
4: Height? Who, me?
1: Yeah.
0: Yeah.
1: I'm just making sure you're actually Big Rob, bro.
4: Oh, hey, I'm Big Rob, but check this out.
1: No, height and weight.
4: I'm 5'6", and 145.
0: That ain't that big, Rob. I hate to break it to you.
4: But, hey, I got a big heart, though.
1: I'm with you on that.
4: Yes. All right, guys.
1: Thanks, Big Rob.
0: I don't know if LeBron needs it. I mean, I guess if you want to have the GOAT conversation, but kind of the whole point of the list was guys who haven't won one yet.
1: Yeah.
0: I don't even know in the eyes of certain people if a fifth title would ever do it. Because, again, we do the same thing with Mahomes and Brady, right?
1: Like, yep.
0: He's got to get to six or seven to even really be able to even – you know, scratch the surface of that conversation. 888-SAY-ESPN. Joseph's in Colorado. Joseph, you're on ESPN Radio.
5: Yeah, I would say the person that definitely needs to win some sort of title is Deion Sanders. Coach Prime down there in Buffalo. You know, he can't be going, you know, 3-9 every season. He needs to definitely this year at least win a championship. If not, I think Prime is being shipped out.
0: Okay, I mean, we didn't really get into coaches per se.
1: Yeah.
0: Because Prime has several titles as a player.
1: Yes.
0: So, I mean,
1: memorable ones at that.
0: Yeah, from that standpoint, I don't know that he needs to win a title. But again, if we would do coaches,
1: that's a good question, though.
0: That absolutely would be a good question because there are several out there who probably are missing one. 888 say ESPN. Chris is in North Carolina. Chris, you're on ESPN Radio.
6: Hey, what's going on, guys? I'll tell you, of the ones y'all listed, I would say Aaron Judge, given Jalen Brunson, you know, just won a title there in New York himself, and then everybody calls Aaron Judge, you know, all rise, you know, big market. So he'd be the ones y'all listed. And then another one just as a wild card, I would say Dak Prescott, given, you know, Cowboys,
1: yeah,
6: big market. So I'll hang up and listen, but appreciate the call.
0: Look, anybody who wins a title in Dallas is going to be hailed as a savior.
1: Yeah.
0: I mean, for the Cowboys, that is. I mean, that's, you know, I would agree that for Dak, it's one of those things where, and we do this ridiculous thing that as soon as he wins a title, we want to put guys in the Hall of Fame, even if they don't belong there. See Matt Stafford. But I think in general, for Dak, they just got to start, you know, winning a couple of playoff games, like, you know,
1: yeah,
0: and actually be relevant
1: crawl
0: in the postseason first.
1: Yeah,
0: to a certain extent. I mean, is there anybody else that we're missing here?
1: No, I mean, obviously, I'm sure there's a lot of people, you know, Jacksonville Jaguar fans want one from Trevor Lawrence, but, like, there's no heat there, right? I think you could argue that there's some heat for Dak, especially, you know, given what we saw Philly do, right?
0: Mm-hmm.
1: They've obviously put together some good teams over the years, right? But I think this year is where the heat starts coming for Dak.
0: All right, who are the coaches that we're looking at now?
1: All right,
2: I got a couple.
1: Yeah, let's
0: send it.
2: J.J. Redick.
1: Sure. As the Lakers coach, you always got to.
2: Yeah, agreed. Aaron Boone, obviously, is the Yankee manager.
0: Oh, God, that's never happening. You did that on purpose.
2: No, I didn't. I'm just naming. here's one I think might be at the top of the list. Kalen DeBoer.
1: Oh, yeah. They were ready to run Kalen DeBoer out. You know,
0: well, I would say Steve Sarkisian more than Kalen DeBoer.
1: I would say Sark more than him as well. I do. I think because obviously we saw DeBoer got an extension with, you know, you could argue that doesn't mean anything.
7: What about Lane Kiffin?
1: Not quite yet. Though yeah. I will say, though, the fact that they bought out of Brian Kelly, like Lane, I don't think he's under pressure this year. I think next year is when we start talking.
0: Right. What about Marcus Freeman?
1: Not yet. Because I think the thing with Marcus is there were some growing pains his first couple of years, and I think that Notre Dame, that fan base, they really like him. I really like him. I think he's a great coach. I do think their expectations are probably the highest this year because I do think C.J. Carr is going to be an absolute problem for every single team that they play on Saturday.
0: Yeah, I'm trying to think of college is so different because there's so much – a state of flux, right? Like,
1: yeah.
0: it's really hard to...
1: Sarkisian's a really good one, though. That one, because he kind of got them to where they feel like they have always wanted to be. Texas's problem over the years has sort of been a lack of an ability to maximize their talent. And Sark's got the talent there now, right? Like, I don't think anybody's going to argue that. You've got Arch. They brought in Cam Coleman. Like, he's going to have the weapons this year. This is really the year that you look at those guys and you say they should be putting it together.
0: Yeah, I mean, DeBoer is another interesting, you know, name out there. I mean, if we're going to put it on Kalen DeBoer, I think you'd equally have to put it on Dan Lanning.
1: I don't know if there's heat on Lanning yet.
0: No, I don't think there's heat on him per se, but...
1: Right.
0: Yeah, I mean...
1: No, I do think he will
0: get to
1: him first.
0: You get to a point in college
1: where,
0: you know, after 3 or 4 years, if you're not a perennial contender... that all of a sudden everybody starts to ask the question about, you know, are you the right guy for the job?
1: Yes.
0: And that is something that is, you know, definitively just the nature of the sport where it happens, and it'll be interesting. Let's get two more quick calls. 888-SAY-ESPN. Scott's in Arizona. Scott, you're on ESPN Radio.
8: Thanks for taking the call, guys. I'm an Arizona Cardinals fan. Can't stand the Rams.
7: think Myles Garrett is the one who needs to get a title before his career is over with. Otherwise, everything he's done is probably in vain. Cleveland, he's in the right spot now to get a title. I can't see the Rams not dominating the NFC West this year. But and I say that tongue-in-cheek, go ahead and say it. But Myles Garrett, I think he's the one who he definitely needs to get a title before his career is over. Thanks for taking the call, fellas.
8: Interesting coach one coming up next. Let's go to Grant in Maui. Grant, you're on ESPN Radio.
9: Aloha, guys. Thanks for taking my call. I'm doing pretty good. So I have one, and then I have one bonus one at the end. Hopefully you guys have some time for me. But this one is he won a national title a few years ago, and now he's an NFL coach at the Chargers, Jim Harbaugh.
8: Mm-hmm.
9: I think he's got to perform, or else it's not going to look very good for him.
8: Mm. Yeah. I mean, he did make it to a Super Bowl as the coach of the 49ers, so there's that. But what was the other one you had?
9: Well, it's kind of recency bias, but it's the U.S. men's national team, and we got to do something.
8: Yeah.
9: We just laid another stinker, and everybody's been clowning on him and Christian Pulisic. And, I mean, when are we going to actually do something?
8: Well, the short answer to that is we're not. we're not serious about trying to win in soccer. We're just not. That's the reality of it, sadly. But the Jim Harbaugh thing is really interesting to validate him. He won a title in college. It's not the same as the NFL.
1: Yeah.
8: And he's had a great NFL coaching career.
1: I guess I just think of, like, when I think of guys that need one.
8: Right.
1: I do not think of Jim Harbaugh.
8: No, it's kind of like saying Bill Belichick has to win one in North Carolina. No, he doesn't.
1: Right. I do think if Jim Harbaugh wins one, the way we talk about him is different. Right?
8: Yeah.
1: Like, but
8: especially if you do it at North Carolina, for crying out loud.
1: Yeah. Yeah. So that would be a game changer. But I guess, like, as it pertains to the conversation, I think about guys that, like, need one, right? Whether it's, like, hot seat or finishing off whatever your legacy is, like, things like that. As opposed to just, like, guys that would benefit from one. But Harbaugh feels like a guy that would benefit from one.
8: Makes
1: as
8: sense.
1: Opposed to needing one.
8: The ESPN Radio ESPYs auction is back for the first time since 2020. 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

0: 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As they're trying to close out the first half here, this last quarterfinal of the World Cup, ESPN Radio presented by Progressive Insurance. 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
4: 3-1. Swinging a fly ball. This is deep. Way back. Grand slam. A smelling Valdez goes the other way. And the rookie has driven in six. The Pirates have the lead over the Brewers. 7-6. What a game from a smelling Valdez.
5: Absolutely amazing what this kid is doing. 22 years old. It is absolutely ridiculous.
0: Sports Radio 93.7 The Fan in Pittsburgh with the call. Pirates take both games of the doubleheader against the NL Central leading Milwaukee Brewers. Pirates, second highest scoring offense in all of Major League Baseball. That was not on your bingo card back when the season started in March.
6: Nope, not at all. Still shocking to hear.
0: All right, we are coming up on the final weekend of the Major League Baseball first half with the All-Star break coming up next week. Of course, we've got the Home Run Derby tomorrow night. You can hear it right here on ESPN Radio. And according to Buster Olney on X, Bryce Harper of the Phillies has a fun idea for the Home Run Derby. When the gold balls are brought into play, because they're doing a new thing, they keep changing the Home Run Derby. And that sense, it's getting a little annoying. It's finding it hard to keep up.
6: Mm-hmm.
0: We're back to outs, no more clock, right? I think that's they're bringing the outs back in. But when the gold balls are brought in play, let hitters swing aluminum bats. That would be a show you might see balls leave Citizens Bank Park.
6: Oh, boy. Okay, so my initial thought on this is if you do this, you have to take the kids off the field for those at-bats. Because what happens when, you know, Kyle Schwarber's up there, gold ball comes, he's got the aluminum bat, and he sends one 200 miles an hour into left or center field or right.
0: At one of the kids?
6: Yeah. You know what I mean? Like,
0: yeah.
6: then we've got to shut the thing down, right? Like, that's a safety hazard at that point.
0: Yeah, I guess you don't think of the worst-case scenario about that. But I will say this much. You know, I have twin boys, and they watch too much YouTube. But one of the things that they like to watch is these guys who somehow figure out a way into renting out ballparks, minor league ballparks,
6: yeah,
0: to test aluminum bats and see how far they can hit it.
6: Yeah, those are good videos.
0: Some of these dudes hit balls, you know, 480, 490 feet with relative ease with these aluminum bats. So I think there's a certain quotient of it, that, you know, would allow them to have some fun with it. And, I mean, maybe you just have everybody back up. I don't know. I mean, from a safety perspective. But it would be fun to see. And if you like the College Baseball World Series, you love the ping.
6: Yes.
0: When the ball hits off the
6: sound.
0: Bat. Yes, it's such a sweet sound compared to the crack of the bat. But, yeah, he's right. I mean, you talk about distance. And, oh, by the way, I was incorrect. It's swings, not outs. So you only get a certain number. You only get 10 swings.
6: You go back to 10 outs, man.
0: We're changing. We're making perfect the enemy of good.
6: Right.
0: You know? Yeah. I remember it used to be American League versus National League. Yeah. Now it's a bracket, and I can't keep up. But I do watch the Home Run Derby because it's fun.
6: It's fun.
0: It's cool to watch balls leave the yard at the rate that they do. The other news from the All-Star game, from the Phillies, Charlotte Varnes, who covers the Phillies for The Athletic, that Phillies right-hand pitcher Zach Wheeler said the league approached him last night about being a replacement in the All-Star game. He declined, said he didn't want to be the fifth choice. He felt disrespected. Now, he was pretty vociferous about not being selected to begin with. The league comes and says, hey, we want you to be in the All-Star game in your home ballpark, in front of your home fans. And he went, I'm good, thanks.
6: Yeah, I probably still would have made a stink about it and accepted my invite.
0: How is that? Do you think that's going over in Philly?
6: It's funny because when we talk to Doug, and I agree with him on this, like, obviously they're going to be loud no matter what, good or bad. I think that they are probably backing him on this, you know?
0: Because, well, I think a lot of Philly fans would just say, you're right, he was disrespected. He should have been selected to begin with.
6: Yes. And so in this case, like, I mean, and this is with anything, especially nowadays, right? If someone feels disrespected, we're going to back them to no end, right? And Philly fans will absolutely do that. But, yeah, if I was him, I still would have said, hey, you guys did me wrong, yada, yada, yada. And especially because it's in my home ballpark, I'm taking that invite. I'm sorry.
0: Yeah, I think it's hard to pass that up.
6: Yeah.
0: I mean, honestly, the home ballpark thing and everything else. I mean, it would be – and again, you know what you didn't have to say out loud? I felt disrespected. You know what you know what you could have said very easily? I didn't get invited the first time. I made plans with my family. I'm going away.
6: That too.
0: And I'm not canceling. Like, and that's just an easier explanation. But clearly he wanted everybody to know that he was still ticked off.
6: Yeah. Yeah, I mean, you could have just said that. And then, honestly, that kind of just makes them look worse for not inviting you in the first place. They came back around and invited you, and you went ahead and made plans with your family that you weren't going to get rid of. I mean,
0: yeah. I mean, the family first excuse in this case still goes over well. No one's gonna, I would have done the same thing. Hey, I'm not going. I'm going to go do something else that we, you know, for 4 days and 5 days and take some time off. Yeah. I mean, he's earned it at that point in time. So difficult to look at it. But clearly he had an axe to grind and wanted everybody to know. Yeah. He was still unhappy with not being selected for the All-Star Game. Again, you can tune into baseball action this Tuesday. We'll bring you coverage of the 2026 MLB All-Star Game. 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And again, we'll have coverage of the All-Star Derby tomorrow night on ESPN Radio as well. We have done a bang-up job here today, Harry.
6: Yeah, another great time. And again, I highlighted the show for me. Finding out Big Rob.
0: Big Rob's only 5'6" and 140 pounds.
6: But he's got a big heart.
0: That counts for something.
6: It's valid, man. It's valid. He'll get no pushback from me on that. I love that. So he's a Big Rob, man.
0: How big do you have to be to consider yourself big is the real question.
6: At least over 6'3".
0: There you go. Game night with Adam Kaufman and Kyle Bailey. Up next, it's ESPN Radio, the ESPN app.
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13: Well, Jason, I've got to tell you, you're pretty much everything this company is looking for in an entry-level candidate.
14: Great.
13: Your resume isn't quite what we're used to, but you've got a fantastic work ethic.
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14: So, should we talk about the job?
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17: This is a Fox News alert. I'm Daria Albinger. The U.S. is carrying out a new round of airstrikes on Iran not long after getting a warning from the Islamic Republic's Revolutionary Guard that declared the Strait of Hormuz closed.
18: And it appears that act of revenge by Iran was foiled when President Trump attended that NATO summit in Turkey, a country that borders Iran. With the ceasefire over earlier today, Israeli forces stopped a plot of their own. Troops from the IDF's Golani Division spotted Hezbollah fighters bringing anti-tank missiles into a building inside the southern Lebanon buffer zone. The IDF watched the terrorists bring these rounds into the building. They waited until the terrorists were all inside and leveled the building. The IDF said secondary explosions were seen afterwards. Recall last month, Hezbollah fired similar anti-tank rounds at an Israeli Merkava tank, killing all four soldiers inside.
17: Fox's Lucas Tomlinson in Tel Aviv. A six-sided star-shaped object is among the latest files the Pentagon's released about unidentified anomalous phenomena.
19: One of the videos was captured just last year by the U.S. Pacific Command. The footage was taken on January 1st over the Yellow Sea, and it shows an unidentified object that looks like a six-point star. President Trump has demanded transparency regarding unidentified flying objects, aerial phenomena, and alien life. But the Pentagon has previously said they found no evidence of aliens or extraterrestrial intelligence. They've suggested other reasons for these unresolved cases, including lack of sufficient data. They say the private sector is welcome to provide their own expertise, and in the meantime, they will continue to release new files in the coming weeks on a rolling basis.
17: And that's Fox's Madeline Rivera. England's headed to the World Cup semifinals after beating Norway 2-1. They'll meet the winner of the match between Argentina and Switzerland, which is now underway. 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
17: The White House is informing the Smithsonian that it plans to audit all of the museum's cultural organizations that receive federal funding.
22: A scathing 162-page report accuses the Smithsonian Institution and the National Museum of American History in particular of extreme political activism. Titled Saving America's Story, the report is the first product of President Trump's March executive order calling for an audit of all cultural institutions that receive federal funding. In it, the Smithsonian leadership is charged with promoting ideas like open borders and transgender advocacy. Despite the American History Museum commemorating the country's 250th anniversary, the report claims that America's founding fathers are hardly featured and introduced chiefly through their connection to slavery. At the National Museum of American History, Alexandria Hoff, Fox News.
17: The governor of Missouri has declared a state of emergency after days of heavy rain resulted in flash flooding. Fox weather meteorologist Jane Minar is there.
23: We've got a great update coming out of southeastern Missouri today. 351 rescues, 200 of those summer campers, children. A camp that definitely is a place where kids want to go to enjoy. But of course, Mother Nature bringing in this flooding rain, and it was just overwhelming. We had anywhere from a 3 to 19 foot water rise along the Black River in the early morning hours on Friday. Those campers all brought up into the dining hall, and unfortunately, they were stuck. The roads around that camp were washed away, the water too high for emergency vehicles, and so Blackhawks and choppers had to go in there.
17: But there is a sad side to the story. At least one death is blamed on the flooding. Authorities say the body of Faith Gregory was found nearly 2 miles downstream from her home in Crawford County. The governor has declared a state of emergency. I'm Daria Alden. This is Fox News.
1: Here's your total security of 7 Minnesota weather forecast. I'm meteorologist Megan Mulford. Lows around 66. Tonight, under clear skies, south winds 5 to 10 miles an hour. Bright sunshine expected again tomorrow. Daytime highs approaching 88. Lows dip down to about 66 tomorrow night. Sunny skies and dry Monday and Tuesday. Upper 80s. Monday, low 90s by Tuesday. From the Weatherology Weather Center, I'm staff meteorologist Megan Mulford. Currently 82.
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3: I'm Greg Bell, and we begin with the Pride of Vincennes. And then later we mosey on down to Pine Ridge for Lum and Abner. Richard Bernard Skelton was indeed born in the Wabash River community of Vincennes, Indiana. 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Listen now for Martha Wentworth joining the fun as Polly the Panhandler in an offering from November 26th of 1950.

Pat McGee and Martha Wentworth, Dick Ryan, and John Holbrook will be me, Rod O'Connor. From the Scout and Scrapbook of Satire, a story entitled Shakespeare Returns, and it stars Red Skelton.

0: it never gets on the hit parade.
1: Well, why are you so upset?
0: Oh, I got a ticket for going through a red light, and the light wasn't red. It was gray.
1: Gray?
0: Yeah, gray.
1: You know, I've suspected it for a long time.
0: What?
1: You're colorblind.
0: I am not.
1: What color is that traffic light?
0: It's gray. Now it's a darker gray. Now it's a prematurely gray.
1: You see, you are colorblind.
0: Now, don't say that. Ooh, it makes me so mad I see gray.
1: Look, Skelton, I don't mind going for a walk, but will you tell me why we have to walk down Hollywood Boulevard?
0: Well, we're not going to be seeing much of the old street anymore. I just bought myself a California ranch.
1: A California ranch?
0: Yeah, that's those things you find between good humor men.
1: What's wrong with you? Have you flipped your cork?
0: What do you mean?
1: A ranch? Why, you don't even know anything about a ranch.
0: Who do?
1: The first time you saw a cow, you thought it was a horse toting a machine gun.
0: I did not. I said it looked like a camel that didn't know which end was up.
1: Well, tell me, where is this Shangri-La of confusion?
0: Well, I'll tell you. You go by Gene Fowler's place out Wilshire Boulevard till you come to Hedy Lamarr's place where you go by... You better go out sunset. You'd never go by Hedy Lamarr's place. Anyhow, you go past out to Route 101, see, and you drive till you come to a big new real estate project. Then you turn to your right. And you go by three bad investments on the left, and I'm the first golden opportunity on the right. Here's a picture of it. Take a look at that. Isn't that something?
1: Yeah, see, you have a nice view of the mountains.
0: Well, those are not mountains, you see. Dave Rose used to own the place, and he built a rock garden, but it got away from me. Yeah, I like the place. I think it's nice. Mm-hmm.
1: Mm-hmm. Well, I wish I could get you over where I live. The climate is ideal, and the people are so wonderful. They're real friends. They trust everyone.
0: They do?
1: Mm-hmm.
0: Boy, what a place to send a Washington politician.
1: Hey, what's look that? Who's running toward us.
0: Oh, Polly the Panhandler.
2: Oh, howdy, Jim.
0: Oh, hi, Polly. Hey, Polly. Hey, what have you been doing, Polly?
2: Oh, I've been over in the park feeding the squirrels. I thought maybe I could grab a couple of them and mend my fur coat.
0: You still wearing that old flea breeder, huh?
2: Oh, yes, I am. I'd love to have a new fur coat.
0: You would?
2: Yeah. I'm tired of wearing this imitation rabbit.
1: Imitation rabbit?
2: Oh, yeah. I'd give anything to have a real fur coat.
0: Well, why don't you stop shaving and see what develops?
2: To me like that if you could have seen me when I was a silent picture star.
0: Oh, really?
2: Oh. Millionaires used to drink champagne from a slipper.
0: Well, no wonder the health reports. And one bucket of ice.
2: You know, that's what I like about you. You have an answer for everything right in the hollow of your head.
0: Yeah.
1: Look, Polly. Don't try to put the bite on us. It might look like we've got it, but the taxes take
0: it.
2: Oh, yeah, I know. Yeah. It isn't like when I was a silent picture star.
0: Oh, really?
2: Oh, those were the days.
0: Yeah.
2: Why, they would have given me a mere fortune to be the cover girl on a magazine. Oh. Now they won't even let me be an ad for the livestock show.
0: Oh, I wouldn't say that, Elsie. Oh, they got a law for everything now.
2: Yeah, Swanson made a comeback. Yeah. After all, what has she got that I ain't got?
0: Well, nothing, but she groups it a little better.
2: Oh, I ain't so bad. Oh, I look at myself in the mirror, and you know what? They don't make mirrors like they used to.
0: They don't.
2: I used to look in the mirror when I was a little girl. It made me look so young and pretty.
0: Boy, what a memory you got, eh?

0: You shouldn't let the past become more important than the future.
1: No. Oh, I don't. I'm a go-getter. But it seems that what I go after ain't there.
0: Well, the entertainment world changes. Now everyone is talking television.
1: Yeah, nowadays there's nothing but talk. That's what set me back as a silent picture star. Talk.
2: Talk, huh? Talkies were a blow to your career?
1: Oh, if you can blow me to a beer if you want.
2: I didn't say that. You know I didn't say that.
1: Well, then talk plainer, boy. You got me drooling for nothing. Say, you wouldn't happen to have a magnifying glass on you, would you?
2: Yes.
1: I can't tell if that's a cigarette butt lying down there or not.
0: Polly, you shouldn't smoke cigarette butts.
1: I know, but I'm desperate. I'll smoke anything. Why, I'd walk a mile to inhale a smudge pot.
0: Well, we'll see you around, Polly.
2: Yeah, we'll see you around.
1: Okay, gents, have fun. I've got to see if I still have a place to sleep.
0: Oh, I thought you told us you lived in a movie star's house.
1: Oh, I do, but I have to move when Lassie comes home.
2: Well, keep in touch, Polly. You know, we shouldn't kid Polly so much. After all, we should try to help her. She was a silent picture star, you know. Gosh, she did help build the motion picture industry.
0: Well, I wonder why stars fade into oblivion.
2: Well, they really don't, Rod. You know, my pop was a circus clown, and he always said quality never dies.
0: Say, that ranch you bought, does it have a barn?
2: Yeah.
0: Then I've got an idea.
2: What?
0: Why don't we turn your old barn into a theater? You know, like the summer theaters back east?
2: Yeah.
0: And let Polly star in the play.
2: Yeah. Hey, Willie Lump Lump's an actor. He can help out.
0: Yeah. Look, I'll round up the gang and we'll put on a show. Your name will draw a crowd.
2: Don't be too sure about that, brother. I played a theater last summer and the crowd was so small that the lady in the cashier's office dropped dead and they didn't know it till he went to change prices at 6 o'clock. Now, look, I'll go out and see what it will cost to turn my barn into a theater.
0: Okay. Right after Dave Rose and his orchestra play Christmas in Killarney, I'll meet you there.
2: That'll be gory. That'll be bebop.

0: You're listening to Red Skelton. We'll be right back with more right after this.
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9: 1172, 1173, 1100. Hey, this fishbowl's filling up, you know it? The bottom is practically covered solid.
10: Wonderful. Mm-hmm. You'll win that radio about the time television becomes obsolete.
9: Worry about that, my dear girl. It's going pretty fast now, and by the time I get...
10: Come in. Oh, hello, Dr. Gamble.
9: 1177. Hi, Doc. 1177. Give me a pencil. Write that down. 1177. Hi, Doc.
11: You said that.
9: I did?
11: Yes. And incidentally, Einstein, what are you doing? Your homework?
10: He's counting beans in the bowl to win Kramer's drugstore contest, Doctor.
9: You're going to do it, too, Aerosmith. I got the scientific approach. All them other yokels...
11: Other yokels is correct.
9: All them other yokels will stand and gawk at the fishbowl in Kramer's window and make a stab in the dark. I go at it intelligent and come up with the right answer. Well, within 5 or 6 beans.
11: Look, Bubblehead. I am no mathematician, but I do know that in computing numbers, one must take into consideration the factors of variability.
10: What on earth is that? Or those?
9: Break that down into one-syllable words, bone bender. Remember, I'm just a barefoot boy with cheeks of tan whistling merrily down the road of life.
11: I doubt if I could explain the mechanism of a hacksaw so you'd understand it, Dim Dome. But in counting these beans, you should ascertain if you're using the same size navy beans that Kramer used. Also the same size bowl with no false bottom and the identical thickness. Then you must allow for the refraction of light through the drugstore window, which would make his beans appear larger or smaller, plus a consideration of atmospheric conditions. Dampness, for instance, would make the beans swell, thus reducing the number. Have I succeeded in leaving you utterly confused?
9: Are you by any chance entering this contest too, Fatso?
11: Yes.
10: Ah.
9: I thought so.
10: Sure.
11: Well, you can't blame a man for trying to discourage his competition.
9: Uh-huh.
11: But I've got to get along, kiddies. Say, are you through with this copy of Field and Stream, McGee? I missed mine this month.
9: Oh, go ahead. Take it along, butcher boy. Anything that'll teach you how to hunt and fish will help your next appendix operation. See you later.
11: Righto.
9: Now, let me see. Where was I?
10: 1,100 and something. You wrote it down.
9: I know I did, but what did I write it down on? Right here on the table, huh? Oh, my gosh, that magazine.
10: Heavenly days, the one the doctor took.
9: That's why he wanted to take it, the underhanded old pirate. He saw me write the number down and wanted to mix me up.
10: Well, that's too bad now, dearie. Going to forget the whole thing and give up?
9: No, sir, by George. I got my dandruff up now.
10: Oh.
9: You know what I'm going to do? I'm going to pour them out and start over again.
10: Oh,
9: dear. I'll show that fat-headed old 1, 2, 3, 4...
12: Hello, folks.
10: Hello there, Mr. Wilcox.
9: 6, 7. Hi, Junie. 7, 7. I guess I can remember that all right.
12: Hey, I don't like to be nosy, Mac, but are you doing what you seem to be doing? Counting beans?
9: You guessed it, tall, dark, and commercial.
10: He's checking the number of beans that will go in the fishbowl so he can win a radio on the Kramer's Drugstore Contest, Mr. Wilcox.
12: Well, you'll never get them counted that way. What you need is more room.
9: What do you mean?
12: This table is too small. Pour them out on the kitchen floor where you can count better.
9: I can count on this table, all right. You got any other suggestions? Otherwise, sit down and be quiet. I got a lot of beans to count here.
10: Now, don't be impolite, McGee. I'm sure Mr. Wilcox is only trying to help.
12: And I can help, too, Mac. I got another great idea.
9: Yeah?
12: If I can only locate a batch of them, I'll be back in half an hour. It'll cut your work way down.
10: What's that, Mr. Wilcox?
12: Jumping beans.
9: Huh?
12: Let them leap into the fishbowl by themselves. But you better start doing it the old way in the meantime.
9: Jumping beans. If that wasn't the silk... Oh, they wouldn't do it. Hey, I better get going. I wish there was some easier way to... Oh, I got it. Give me a teacup, will you, Molly? I got an idea.
10: So have I, but if I'm smart, I'll keep it to myself. You better keep counting while I'm gone.
9: Now. Okay. She ain't kidding. This guppy globe is beginning to look as big as a Rose Bowl. Ah, well. 19, 20. Oh, now, who? Come in.
13: Hi, mister.
9: Oh, hi, Teeny. Long time no seat yourself on a chair and relax. You don't mind my going ahead with my work?
13: Oh, sure I don't, I betcha.
9: Thanks. 21, 22.
13: I know how it is when somebody's trying to do arithmetic, I betcha. Mm-hmm. You just hate to be interrupted.
9: Yeah. That's right, sis. 23, 24.
13: I know I do anyway.
9: Mm-hmm. Yeah, everybody does. 25. 26.
13: Oh, you know how many presents I got for Christmas, mister? Do you? I got 15. Gee, imagine, 15 presents.
9: Well, good for you, sis. 15. 16. 17.
13: Bully Choops only got 12.
9: 12, huh?
13: Mm-hmm.
9: 12. 13. 14.
13: I got a dandy set of building blocks with the alphabet on them. 26 of them.
9: Hmm, that's mm-hmm. fine. 26, 27. Hey, look, sis.
13: Hmm?
9: Wait a minute while I write this down. I don't want to get thrown off my count. What was that again? Oh, yeah, 27. Now, look, sis, I'm doing some very important work. If I give you a quarter, will you scram out of here?
13: No, I got a quarter.
9: Hmm. Well, what'll you take to beat it?
13: A story.
9: Oh.
13: You tell dandy stories, mister. Will you tell me one, will you please, and will you,
9: Oh, okay. Well, let's see. Ever hear the one about Gus the Grub?
13: No, I didn't, I bet you.
9: Well, sir, once upon a time there was a little grub named Gus. You know what a grub is, sis.
13: Oh, sure I do, I bet you. It's a little baby cattle piddle.
9: Caterpillar.
13: That's what I said, mister. Caterpiddle.
9: You're saying cattle piddle, sis.
13: Well, what'd you say?
9: I said caterpillar.
13: That's what I said. Cattle piddle.
9: Never mind. Anyway, this little Gus was a very ugly little cattle piddle. Tittlepat. Caterpillar.
13: You almost said it right, mister.
9: A very ugly little caterpillar. He was kind of green and brown and had orange spots on him.
13: Oh. Oh, gee.
9: Yes, sir. Gus was really a creep. All day long, he'd inch himself along a lilac leaf, trying to hold back the tears when the other cattle pit, insects and beetles and birds and bees would, they'd poke fun at him for being so ugly. Ah, poor little Gus.
13: Yeah.
9: Oh, now cheer up, sis. It's got a happy ending. Well, sir, one day, Gus couldn't take it any longer. He crawls up onto a tree, and he spins a little nest around himself and just gives up.
13: Did he die?
9: No. He thought he did, but he didn't. He just went to sleep. And one day in the spring, he felt the sun on his back, and he found his cocoon had broke open, and there he was, a beautiful butterfly.
13: Oh, goody.
9: Yes, sir. Gus was now a gorgeous creature. Flew around and heard the ladybugs whistling at him. And the potato bugs giving him the eye. And he lived happily ever after. And you know what the moral to the story is, sis?
13: No.
9: Never complain about the grub, because you can't tell what's cooking tomorrow. Now, beat it, will you?
13: Sure I will, I bet you. And thank you for the story, mister. Say, is it going to take you long to get all those beans in that bowl?
9: Oh, quite a while, Teeny, I'm afraid, the way I'm doing it.
13: Well, then I'll help you, mister.
9: Hmm?
13: Here. Here's two handfuls in the bowl.
9: No, no, hey, don't do that.
12: The King's Men singing Dr. Lawyer, Indian Chief.

0: McGee, what'd you ever do with that teacup I brought you? What was it for?
1: Oh, didn't I tell you? Look, I simplified my counting with it.
0: How?
1: You see, this teacup holds exactly 329 beans leveled off at the top.
0: Why, McGee, you're wonderful.
1: Yeah.
0: All you have to do is fill the teacup, dump it in the bowl, and you have 329 more beans. Why, that's marvelous.
1: Yeah, I was thinking about patenting it, but I guess there ain't anything basic about putting beans in a teacup. Look, I'll show you how it works. I got the teacup full of beans, you see.
0: Yeah.
1: I dump it in the fish bowl, thus. Write down the new total, which is now 397. Then I refill the teacup like this. One, two, three. Till I get 329 again. See?
0: Isn't it wonderful what the human mind can do when...
1: Come in.
0: Good afternoon, Mr. Mayor. How are you?
2: Fine, thank you, Molly. And you?
0: Just splendid, Your Honor.
2: And how are you, McGee?
1: 17, 18, swell, the trivia. 19, 20. Excuse my not shaking hands. I'm busy counting beans.
2: Well, every man to his own hobby, I suppose. I once knew a chap who spent his life carving wooden chains out of 10-foot poles.
0: Where did he get the 10-foot pole?
2: I was hoping you'd ask me that, Mrs. McGee. He got them from people who wouldn't use one to touch a man who was always counting beads.
1: Well, this is no hobby, Latrivia. I'm finding out how many beans this fishbowl will hold so I can win the contest in Kramer's drugstore's window.
2: Do you mean to tell me, McGee, that you are actually counting out enough beans to fish that fill bowl? Fill that fish bowl?
0: How else would you find out how many it holds, Your Honor?
2: Why, I would simply compute the volume of the fish bowl by a rather commonplace mathematical process available to anyone who happened to attend high school.
1: How?
2: You merely take the circumference of the bowl, multiply it by the depth squared over pi.
1: Any particular kind?
2: Any particular kind of what?
0: Pie, Mr. Mayor. You said pie, didn't you?
2: Oh, yes, but the kind of pie I was referring to...
1: You didn't refer to any particular kind, Latrivia. That's why I asked.
2: Mathematically, McGee, there is only one kind of pie. And that is...
0: That's why mathematicians always look so hungry. Only one kind of pie, for goodness sakes.
1: I don't suppose you'd use a custard pie or any of them soft kinds for a job like this. That'd be pretty messy.
2: Wait a minute. Now, let's get this thing straight. Mm-hmm. When I said pie, I was only referring to the Greek pie.
0: Well, of course, if you prefer Greek pie to homemade pie, Mr. Mayor, I can only...
2: I do not prefer Greek pie. It is not a matter of preference. You can't eat the kind of pie I mean.
1: Go.
2: Didn't you ever hear of 314-16?
1: Go on. There aren't that many kinds of pies. After the different berry pies, all you got left...
2: Stop it, McGee. Stop it. Will you understand once and for all that the pie I mean is a mathematical term? It's a figure. An indefinite figure.
1: Yeah, you eat Greek pie all your life, bud, and that's exactly what you'll have, an indefinite figure. A guy wants to date that...
2: I have never encountered such stupidity in all my days.
1: Ooh.
2: Never to have heard of such a thing as pie. Such colossal, abysmal ignorance. Why, anybody who ever... The pie is simply... Some people... You... I...
3: I'm sorry, McGee. I was merely trying to get you the volume of the bowl to simplify your problem.
0: Well, thank you, Mr. Mayor. Would that tell him how many beans it holds?
3: No.
1: Then how do I find out?
2: As the Countess said when her husband dropped ashes on the rug, count!
0: Said something that upset him, McGee.
1: No, it's just indigestion with him, I think. And no wonder. Imagine owning 314-16 kind of pies. Oh, well, I'm going to finish this job. 26.
0: You know, I'm awfully proud of you for counting all those beans, dearie. How many did you have for a total?
1: 9,707. That's the figure I'm going to give Kramer. Oh, come on, let's go in. Hi, Kramer. You got a minute?
4: Oh, hello, McGee. Hello, Mrs. McGee. What can I do for you?
0: Well, McGee thought...
4: Oh, excuse me a minute. Mr. Shaw, please.
5: Sorry, Mr. Kramer.
1: What was he doing, Kramer?
4: Walking backwards again. He says so many products are spelled that way now, he can fill orders more easily. Now then, what was it?
0: Well, huh? McGee has his estimate of the bean bowl already, Mr. Kramer.
1: And I'm a sure winner, too, boy. That is, if there's nothing phony about your fish bowl.
4: Oh, there isn't anything phony, I assure you. Just an ordinary fish bowl. I want to examine it.
0: Yes, if it isn't too much trouble.
4: Oh, not at all. I'll just reach into the window and get it. Here you are, McGee. Take a look. Oh, no, you hold it. That's it.
1: Oh, thanks, Kramer. Well, it certainly doesn't seem to be anything wrong with... Whoop!
0: Oh, McGee! Heavenly days, the contest is over and nobody won.
1: Oh, gee. I'm sorry, Kramer. I didn't mean...
4: Oh, forget it, McGee. I'm delighted.
0: What?
4: Huh? That fishbowl stunt was getting pretty stale anyway.
1: Oh.
4: This year, I'll have a real contest. Oh, Mr. Shaw!
5: Yes, Mr. Kramer?
4: Bring me that empty barrel from the back room. Now we'll make it a real contest, McGee. A whole barrel full of beans.
1: Oh, sure.
5: Did you speak to me, Mr. McGee?
1: No, come on, Mom.

0: 609, 610, 611. Hey, Molly, what time is it?
1: Just after midnight, dearie.
0: Oh, is that late? Well, I guess I better finish this in the morning. Help me out of this barrel, will you? Thanks.
1: You're welcome.
0: Good night.
1: Good night, all.
2: Here is a very important announcement. Next Tuesday night, we welcome back our old friend Bill Thompson. Bill rejoins us after almost 3 years in the Navy to bring us again his famous characters, Wallace Wimple and the Old-Timer. And now this is Harlow Wilcox speaking for the makers of Johnson's Wax Products for Home and Industry, inviting you to be with us again next Tuesday night. Good night.
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4: From January 8th of 1946, the nice-to-hear vital cast member Bill Thompson would be returning the following week. In addition to all the characters that he played on Fibber McGee and Molly, Thompson was also a cartoon voice actor. He was the original voice of Droopy Dog, Scrooge McDuck, and many others. I'm Greg Bell, and up next on When Radio Was More Comedy, we will visit with The Couple Next Door right after this break.
5: I am the Whistler, and I know many things, for I walk by night. 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I know the nameless terrors of which they dare not speak.
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5: 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And suddenly it happened.
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7: 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I can let you have it and you'll be another dead burglar. Double-cross, huh? I said move.
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0: Good morning, Betsy Pie.
1: Look at the birds.
0: Oh, yeah, I know. They're, you know what they are? They're parakeets.
1: Where did they come from? Oh, they're beautiful.
0: They belong to the Bitoners, honey. We're taking care of them while the Bitoners go to Florida for Christmas.
1: Oh, they're so pretty. I wish they were ours. Can we get some?
0: Oh, boy. I think your mother feels that we have enough of a menagerie around here with the dog and the rabbits and the chickens.
2: Breakfast is ready, you two. Come on out.
0: Did you bring in the morning paper?
2: Yes, it's on the hall table.
0: Oh, yeah, I see it. I got it.
1: Daddy.
0: Uh-huh.
1: You know what I'd really like to have? A kitty.
0: Say, for Pete's sakes. Honey, did you see this? They finally appropriated the money for the new schools out here.
2: Oh, wonderful.
0: Yeah.
1: Susan Brown has four kittens, and she said I could have one. Can I, Daddy?
0: You know what? It's going to be three new school buildings. Grade school, junior high, and high.
2: Wonderful. When are they going to be built?
0: Wait a minute. Let me tell you. Construction will start.
1: Can I, Daddy? Daddy?
0: Yes, darling, yes. Construction starts here, and they hope to have them all ready by 1960.
1: Oh, wonderful. That's what I wanted, Daddy.
0: Yeah, won't it be wonderful? Well, you won't have so far to go to school.
2: Will you two please come out and have breakfast?
0: Yeah, we're coming, we're coming.
1: Mommy.
3: Come on now, come on. We're early today. Let's have a nice breakfast.
1: Mommy.
3: Oh, I'll get it. Sit down, both of you. Now, there's your orange juice.
0: They're going to be called the Rainbow Lake School.
3: Oh, wonderful. Put your apron on, will you, Betsy? Hello? Oh, good morning, Elner. Goodness, I thought you were leaving early for Florida this morning. Uh-huh. Yes?
1: Will you please tie my apron in the back, Daddy?
3: The dogs? He did? Well, gee, I don't know. Hold on a minute, Elner. When Elner brought their parakeets over last night, did you make some remark about our keeping their dogs, too?
0: Keeping their dogs? Are you kidding? No. She said she was taking them to the kennels.
3: You apparently made some remark about how lonesome dogs get in kennels. She and Fred got to worrying about them and couldn't sleep all night. Now she wants to know if we'll take the dogs, too.
0: Oh, for Pete's sakes.

0: All I can say is I think Fred and Al Nerve got a lot of nerve dumping their two dogs on us for a whole week.
1: Well, it's your fault. Where did Betsy go?
0: Outdoors.
1: Her school bus won't be here for half an hour.
0: Well, I don't know. She went out.
1: Oh, it's nice to get up early. Then we don't have this mad, frantic rush every morning. Gets everybody in a bad humor.
0: Yeah, the thought of two extra dogs around here doesn't put me in a very good humor.
1: Well, it's going to be more work for me, dear, than for you. I'm the one who has to feed them and keep an eye on them. The trouble is that Judy, their old dog, gets along fine with our brownie, but little Tippy's kind of a scrapper. Have some more coffee.
0: Well, that'll be fun for a week. When is Elner bringing them?
1: Right now. She's on her way over. And there's no sense blaming Elner. You apparently made some sympathetic remark about the dogs when she stopped over to leave the parakeet.
0: All I said was dogs get lonesome in kennels.
1: Well,
0: all
1: you
0: I
1: know
0: said.
1: How Elner is about animals, and she worried all night about them.
0: Well, maybe I'm crazy, but I still think it's a lot of nerve dumping two dogs on somebody else to take care of for a whole week. Not only two dogs, but two parakeets.
1: Well, the birds won't be too much trouble. Anyhow, what could I say? She sounded so upset. Sort of implied they didn't feel they could go to Florida if they didn't know their pets were well taken care of.
0: Yeah, well, that's the trouble with having a lot of pets. It's always a nuisance when you want to go somewhere.
1: Yes, I know it.
0: Hoist them off on.
1: Oh, there she is. Just let the dogs out of the car. Just drove up. Well, oh, look at Tippy and Brownie already out there. Sorry.
0: What is Eleanor taking out of the car?
1: I don't... Oh, help her. Go out and help her.
0: Well,
1: you better help her.
0: Come on.
1: A goldfish bowl. Help her.
0: Oh,
1: she's staggering under the weight of it.
0: A goldfish bowl?
1: Help her. For heaven's sakes, Elner.
0: Oh,
1: my goodness.
0: Here, Elner, you shouldn't carry that.
1: No,
0: why didn't you take the water out of it?
2: Be careful. Oh, it's terribly heavy.
0: Well,
2: take it. I got it.
0: My gosh, where'll I put the thing? Where'll I put it?
1: Well, I don't know. Oh, just set it down on the table, I guess.
0: Oh,
1: wait till I move some of the dishes here.
0: Yeah.
2: Well, it really shouldn't be in the kitchen. It's too warm out here. They should be in some room where the temperature stays fairly even.
1: Oh, dear. Well, let's see.
0: Well, look,
1: now.
0: Move the dishes, will you? I can't hold this forever. Put them here for the time being.
1: Set it down.
2: Here, I hope the fish are all right. It upsets them to be moved.
1: Well, they're still swimming.
2: Well, I guess you both think I've got a lot of nerve bringing the fish, too. But honestly, we completely forgot about them. I was just leaving the house when Fred said, "What about the tropical fish?"
1: Yes, well.
2: I didn't know what to do, and Fred said, "Take them along to the Pipers. After all, they aren't any trouble."
1: No, of course not. Well, that's perfectly all right, Elner.
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4: Here's your total security of Southern Minnesota weather forecast. I'm meteorologist Megan Mulford. Lows around 66. Tonight, under clear skies, south winds 5 to 10 miles an hour. Bright sunshine expected again tomorrow. Daytime highs approaching 88. Lows dip down to about 66 tomorrow night. Sunny skies and dry Monday and Tuesday. Upper 80s. Monday, low 90s by Tuesday. From the Weatherology Weather Center, I'm staff meteorologist Megan Mulford. Right now, it's 78 degrees.
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9: Make yourself at home. You want me to help you move them canned goods, Lum?
10: Yeah, stand over here, Abner, and I'll hand them
9: to you.
10: Yeah, yeah. You can stack them on the shelves next to the window there.
9: Well, all right. Start handing them. I'm ready.
10: Well, I do know.
9: What's the matter, Grandpa?
10: Listen to this, right interesting. It says, Sam and Earl Butler went out to the Roscoe Shelby place Friday. Earl helped Roscoe put down a new well.
9: Oh, well, I done know that.
10: Yeah, so did I.
9: Lom, do you want these cans of corn in with the tomatoes this way?
10: No, separate them apart.
9: Yeah, I'll put them over here. Move them a little this
10: way. Anyway, this is why I always love to read the personal column.
9: Huh?
10: All is full of news. Says here, Ms. Ephraim White and son Eli made a business trip to Hatfield last Monday. They returned Tuesday.
9: Oh, yeah. There's a lot of interesting news in the paper this week.
10: Hmm. Grimy Ludlow was so unfortunate as to fall and break a finger Saturday. He is reported as doing nicely at this writing.
9: Well?
10: Late last night, Ellie Con... Oh, that ain't nothing.
9: Huh?
10: Ain't about nobody we know, so it ain't important.
9: Well, go ahead, read it anyway, Grandpa.
10: Abner, you've done read the paper yourself.
9: I know, Lum, but I love to hear it again. Go ahead, Grandpa.
10: Oh, it ain't nothing. It just says, late last night, Ellie Connors, 12 years old, escaped from the state home for girls.
9: Huh.
10: She has brown hair, blue eyes, and was wearing a pink gingham dress when last seen. Authorities are conducting a search for her.
9: Yeah, I recollect reading that now. Well, sir, reckon how old Grimy happened to fall and break his finger that way.
10: Yeah, I don't know. I ain't here. Don't say here.
9: No, man, that's...
10: Or to be his neck.
9: Oh, Grandpap, you oughtn't to say that.
10: I don't like him.
9: Well, hurry up, Lum. Hand me some more cans. Don't get that. For the land's sake. What are you looking so funny for?
10: Nothing. Grandpap, maybe you ought to get over to Dick Huddleston's store. He might have some telegrams for you to deliver.
11: Jiminy, that's right. Yeah. Yeah, I ain't checked in over there yet today. I better skedaddle. Yeah, I'll see you fellas later.
9: Yeah, so long, Grandpap. See you tonight.
11: Yeah, see you tonight. I'll beat you a game of checkers.
9: Wait and see. No, old Grandpap sure takes that messenger boy job of his serious, don't he?
10: Abner, did you hear what Grandpap read in the paper there?
9: Oh, yeah, I heard it. Old Grimy Ludlow fell down and broke
10: the finger. No, I mean about that girl escaping from the state home.
9: Yeah. What about it?
10: Well, don't you see? That little girl that was in here a while ago could have been her.
9: Oh, prattle. That was just a young'un that come in here along.
10: Well, so's the one in the article. Said 12-year-old.
9: 12?
10: That description fits her to a T. Brown hair, blue eyes, wearing a pink gingham dress.
9: I know, because that's what she was whining.
10: Why, sure. I bound you that was her, all right, Abner. She acted awful peculiar.
9: Yeah, sneaking out the back door and all it does. Wait a minute, old Lum. She's best to know what the farmer was.
10: Well, we can find out about that quick enough. What's that ring over there?
9: Let's see. I believe it's two shorts and long, I believe.
10: What was that noise?
9: Oh, I don't know. Sound like it comes from them packing cases over there. Oh, Lum, there she is right there.
10: Huh?
9: There she is right
10: well,
9: there.
10: Well, I'll swan to goodness. Well, better come out from there, honey.
12: I wasn't doing nothing. I was just resting. I have to go now. Goodbye.
10: Well, wait just a second here. We'd like to ask you a couple of questions.
12: I ain't Ellie Connors.
10: You ain't? Well, how come you know that name, Ellie Connors?
12: Oh, well, I heard you talking. But I ain't her.
10: Now, look, Ellie. Telling stories ain't going to help you none. Just get you in deeper. Now, sit down here and tell us why you done it.
13: Why you run away from the state home?
12: Oh, don't make me go back there. Please don't.
13: Well, maybe we ought to hear all the facts of the case first.
9: Yeah.
13: Why did you run away?
12: I don't know.
9: It was they mean to you there?
12: No, they weren't mean, but... Well, I just don't belong there. I just don't want to be there, that's all.
13: Well, maybe you ought to have thought of that before. Have you done what you did that got you in there?
12: They didn't understand. I don't want to go back.
13: I'm afraid you'll have to, Ellie. You see, it's the law, and you can't go against the law. And there's nothing we can do, because then we'd be going against the law, too. Get the phone, Abner.
9: Yeah.
13: Now, if there's something we could do, Ellie, why, we'd just be more than proud to do it.
9: Hello, jot them down, store and library.
13: Can't go against the law.
9: Yeah, what is it, Uncle Henry? Who called? Oh. Yeah, well, wait just a minute. I'll ask Long.
13: What does Uncle Henry want?
9: Long, the police called and told Uncle Henry on account of him being a town marshal, he's supposed to be on the lookout for Ellie here.
13: I sort of figured that.
9: And Long is your justice of the peace, why, Uncle Henry wants you to help him.
13: Yeah.
9: It seems that they got word that Ellie was heading this way, and he was wondering if we saw any suspicious-looking girls around town.
13: I see. Well, give me the receiver, Abner.
9: Yeah, sure.
12: Mister?
13: Yeah? Well, what is it?
12: Nothing.
13: Oh. Well. Hello, Uncle Henry. This is Lon. Yeah, sure, I'll help you. Got to, I reckon. How's that? Why, no, I ain't saw no girls at all today. All right, Uncle Henry. Goodbye.
12: Oh, gee, mister. Gee.
13: Well, here. I just done that because, well, I just want time to think this over because... Well,
9: mind out there comes somebody up on the porch out there.
13: Ellie, you better get back in the theater.
9: Yeah, run on back.
13: Right through that door, young.
12: Yes,
9: yeah? What in the world did you tell Uncle Henry that for?
13: I don't know, Abner. I just don't know.

0: From July 22nd, 1943, I'm Greg Bell, and earlier we had Martha Wentworth as Polly the Panhandler on the Red Skelton Show. One of her best-known roles was as the Wintergreen Witch in a well-loved holiday adventure radio serial that first aired in 1937, running 6 days a week from Thanksgiving to Christmas. I'll name it and then wrap up when radio was right after this.
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7: Puts up the stop sign. I'm Chris DeMeo, Fox News. Iran said it considers the Strait of Hormuz closed once again after a vessel using an unauthorized route was struck by a warning shot in the waterway. The Revolutionary Guard stating that Iran launched warning shots at a violating ship. Iran further reporting that the strait would now remain closed until further notice. U.S. Central Command saying a short time later that its forces began a third round of strikes against Iran. CENTCOM says that the strikes are being carried out at the direction of the commander-in-chief. War Secretary Pete Hegseth posting on social media, Iran made a poor choice, now they pay. Meantime, Fox's Alex Hogan has more on the back-and-forth threats between the U.S. and Iran.
8: The supreme leader in Iran issuing his first written statement that avenging his late father must take place. And according to a Wall Street Journal report, Israel shared intelligence with the U.S. that it said indicated a fresh Iranian plan to kill President Trump. Trump says that orders have already been given threatening Iranian decimation if Iran were to carry out such a plan, writing in part, quote, 1,000 missiles are locked and loaded and aimed at the Islamic Republic of Iran with thousands of more to immediately follow should the Iranian government act on its threat.
7: That's Fox's Alex Hogan. The New York Times is fighting DOJ subpoenas seeking reporters' testimony and confidential sources tied to its reporting on security concerns with President Trump's new Air Force One. The Times calls it an attack on press freedom. The National Press Club is calling on the DOJ to immediately withdraw subpoenas. World Cup quarterfinals, England defeated Norway 2-1 in extra time. And England will now play the winner of Argentina and Switzerland, which is going on right now. The semifinal begins on Tuesday when Spain takes on France. The championship is next Sunday in New Jersey. 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
7: New developments are emerging surrounding the killing of a New Jersey mom. Fox's C.B. Cotton is in New York with the latest.
8: Following multiple public records requests, and Fox News has obtained the 911 call made by Brooke Hanlon's husband, Connor, from their rural Chester, New Jersey home back on June 6. The nearly 7-minute call was made just before 4:30 p.m., and in it, Connor can be heard frantically telling the dispatcher that he's found his wife with a cut on her chest. The dispatcher tells Connor how to do CPR as the husband begs for paramedics to get there. 3 weeks after that 911 call, on June 29th, investigators publicly identified Brooke Hanlon. On July 1st, police announced a $1,000 reward for the public's help in the case. Fox News has been told the couple's baby is now staying with family.
7: Brooke Hanlon's husband, Connor, has not been accused of any crime and has yet to make any public statements. He has hired an attorney. A flash flooding in Missouri turns deadly. Search and rescue teams recovering the body of Faith Gregory, who was swept away by dangerous floodwaters yesterday in Crawford County. More rain and flooding is expected. Here's Fox meteorologist Adam Klotz.
21: There's been so much rain across this area, any additional rainfall will cause flooding. And it's a large area that we're worried about. Major cities like Indianapolis, Louisville, down towards Nashville, maybe even towards Atlanta. All spots where you can see some really heavy rainfall.
7: Missouri's governor has declared a state of emergency. The Missouri State Highway Patrol is saying that the body of Faith Gregory was recovered today about a mile from her home in an extensive search. Well, the death toll from Venezuela's devastating twin earthquakes has now climbed above 4,300. Officials say thousands are injured and many still struggling with the loss of homes and loved ones. Recovery teams continue working through the rubble, while Venezuela's leaders are seeking international aid to help rebuild communities. I'm Chris DeMeo. This is Fox News.
22: Here's your total security of 7 Minnesota weather forecast. I'm meteorologist Megan Mulford. Lows around 66. Tonight, under clear skies, south winds 5 to 10 miles an hour. Bright sunshine expected again tomorrow. Daytime highs approaching 88. Lows dip down to about 66 tomorrow night. Sunny skies and dry Monday and Tuesday. Upper 80s. Monday, low 90s by Tuesday. From the Weatherology Weather Center, I'm staff meteorologist Megan Mulford. Right now, it's 78 degrees.
23: And here's Heather with the weather.
24: Well, it's beautiful out there, sunny and 75, almost a little chilly in the shade. 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
0: I'm Greg Bell, and quite a diverse show as we open with a bit of law enforcement. And then it's soap opera time as we make our weekly visit to Valley Springs for Mary Foster, the editor's daughter. All right, this high-quality NBC drama aired in the early 1950s and was based on real case files of the Texas Rangers. It was directed by Stacy Keach Sr. and starred Joel McRae. Enjoy.
1: The National Broadcasting Company presents Joel McRae in Tales of the Texas Rangers. From Hollywood, another authentic reenactment of a case transcribed from the files of the Texas Rangers. The Texas Rangers, starring Joel McRae as Ranger Chase Pearson. Texas, more than 260,000 square miles, and 50 men who make up the most famous and

0: wealthy rancher is awakened by the sound of a speeding car screeching to a stop in the driveway outside his house. Seconds later, he jumps out of bed and reaches for a robe as the downstairs door opens. His daughter, Connie, comes up the stairs screaming hysterically.
1: Connie! Connie,
2: baby! What is it? What's the matter?
3: Oh, Daddy, Bob! He's dead!
2: Bob, dead? What happened to him? Connie, get hold of yourself. What happened?
3: Oh, I'm frightened, Daddy. I'm frightened. There was a man with a bandana over his face.
2: Where, Connie? Where?
3: The old cattle road leads to the ranch. We were parked there. And... oh, it was terrible.
2: Oh, here, sit down. Sit down while I call the sheriff. You'd better have a doctor. Get something for your nerves.
3: Tried to hold himself.
2: Why, Doc?
3: Bob had his gun in the car. They fought over it.
4: Operator?
2: Operator, get me Sheriff Sykes. I want to report a murder.
0: Connie Meston was in no condition to be questioned, and Sheriff Sykes had only an incoherent story to follow. He called the Texas Rangers. Ranger Jace Pearson was assigned to the case. He arrived at the Meston Ranch shortly before dawn.
5: Might as well wait here in the library, Ranger. The doctor's still in with the girl. He's had a mighty bad shock.
6: Did she tell you where it happened, Sheriff?
5: Yeah, the old cattle road east of the ranch. I got some men riding out there now. They'll call us as soon as they find the body.
6: That girl isn't going to be able to talk real soon. We better get out with your men.
7: Oh, here's the girl's father.
2: Sorry to keep you waiting, Sheriff.
6: How are you, Mr. Meston?
2: Glad you got here, Ranger.
6: Can we talk to your daughter now, Mr. Meston?
2: I'm afraid not. Doctor's put her to sleep. Says she must have absolute rest for a few hours.
6: There's no point in our waiting then, Sheriff. We can come back later.
2: I'm sorry, but that'd be best. I'll walk out with you.
6: What's the best way to get to that cattle road?
5: Drive into town, then around the highway. Be shorter to cut across the ranch on horses. You got yours and your trailer. Maybe Mr. Meston will lend me one.
2: Take your pick of the stable, Sheriff.
6: Couldn't we drive across the range?
2: No, you've got a ravine to cross and a stream to ford.
6: What time did your daughter get home, Mr. Meston?
2: Just a minute before I called the sheriff. Little after 1:30. I'd only been in bed about an hour. Locked up about 12:30 and turned in.
6: Is this the car she came home in?
2: Yeah. Bob Brady's car. I heard her drive up, then I heard her crying. Came in and tore up the stairs to my bedroom. I'm afraid it's going to take a long time to get over this.
6: Don't let anybody touch this car until I can get a fingerprint man to go over it. Killer may have left his mark someplace.
2: I'll see it ain't touched.
5: Well, I'll go get me a horse in the stable, Ranger.
6: How well did your daughter know Brady?
2: Well, they went around together for a spell, but this date last night was the first they'd had in a long time. Brady worked for me.
6: Doing what?
2: Accountant. Handled all the ranch business. Got an office in one wing of the house.
6: I see. I'll radio for a fingerprint man to come down from our lab while the sheriff's getting his horse.
2: Want me to ride with you for any reason?
6: No. Better do whatever you can to bring your daughter around so we can talk to her. We'll be back later. Made my radio call, and then Sheriff Sykes and I cut across the ranch to the old road. The riders had just found Bob Brady's body. Nothing had been touched. The riders waited while the sheriff and I went over the ground. Standing right beside the car when he was killed. The car tracks are heaviest here where it was parked.
5: Yeah.
6: Brady and the girl have been walking around, though. If prints go over that way and then turn around and come back here to the body. There's a third set of prints mixed in with theirs.
5: Yeah, must be the killers.
6: Yeah. Came up the road here and stopped beside the car and walked on again. Heavy powder burns on Brady's coat. He was shot from close up.
5: I only saw the girl for a minute. Couldn't make much out of what she was saying, but I think Brady was killed with his own gun.
6: How come?
5: Carried an automatic in the glove compartment of his car. He toted quite a bit of the ranch's cash on him sometime.
6: It's funny the killer didn't use his own gun, unless he didn't have one.
5: Well, the girl said Brady tried to get his gun from the car. The fellow took the gun away from Brady and killed him. So I guess he...

0: couldn't have had a gun of his own.
1: It doesn't make sense. He was taking a mighty big chance, staging a holdup if he wasn't armed. Although I guess it was robbery, all right. Brady doesn't seem to have a cent on him. No wallet, no wristwatch, nothing.
0: Yeah, no doubt about the motive. Well, I guess I better have the body moved into town. Deputy can notify Brady's mother.
1: Yeah. And better order an autopsy report. Isn't going to tell us anything we don't know, though. Keep a couple of your riders here.
0: Sure thing, but what do you want them to do?
1: Beat the brush and look for Brady's gun. And while they're looking, we can follow this extra set of tracks and see where they lead. I expected to follow the marks of a man who didn't want to be followed. The usual erratic trail a killer leaves when he's trying to throw off pursuit. But this trail led straight as an arrow.
0: And whoever he is, he sure didn't cover his tracks very well.
1: No, unless he's headed for some spot where he knows his trail will be lost. Aye. Wait a minute. Ooh, ooh, boy.
0: Oh, oh, oh, oh.
1: Charcoal.
0: What is it?
1: Trouble may start here.
0: Yeah, turned off the road into the fields.
1: Ground's worn that way, though. It's a path that's been used before. Come on. Grass has been trampled from regular use. Anybody live out here you know of?
0: Nope. Yeah. Yeah, an old shack about a mile and a half across. Used to be a line house. Owner rented to a Mexican.
1: We better have a talk with him. We can move a little faster, but keep your eye out for those tracks as we go.
0: Get up! Get up!
1: We reached the shack. And the earth around it were the boot prints of a man. They matched the ones we'd been following.
2: He's in there, all right, Ranger.
1: Yeah. He may still have that gun with him.
2: He was up late. Could still be asleep.

0: Right beside his bunk. Bent nail in the heel of one of them.
1: Yep. Made the mark we've been following, all right. He's our boy.
0: All right, you. Wake up.
2: Who's that?
0: Come on, get up.
2: Please, what have I done? Why'd you come here?
0: What's your name?
2: Jose Morales, senor.
0: Where were you last night?
2: I walked into town.
0: Anybody see you there?
2: Si, senor. The man in the package store. I stopped there to buy a bottle of wine. There's the bottle on the table.
0: What time did you leave town, Morales?
2: It was almost midnight, I think.
0: And you walked home, too?
2: Si, senor, si. But why are you asking me all these questions? I don't know it.
0: How long does it take you to walk back here?
2: Hour, maybe more. I don't have a watch, senor.
0: Are you sure you don't have a watch now?
2: Si, I never own one,
0: senor. How about a gun?
2: I don't have a gun.
0: How did you come when you came home?
2: Well, I don't remember, senor. I just walked.
0: Well, you better remember. You came up the cattle road. We followed your boot tracks. Were you alone all the time?
2: Si, alone.
0: You didn't see a car parked on the cattle road?
2: Si, senor. Si. There is man and girl there. They will remember that they see me there.
0: What's that? Hold it, Sheriff. Go ahead, Morales. When did they see you?
2: On the way home, I passed by the car. I think maybe the car is broke down. So I took a look inside, but there's nobody there.
0: Uh-huh.
2: And then I walk a little further. I meet a man and girl. I asked them, is something wrong with the car?
0: Go ahead.
2: Well, they told me no. So I just come away. Senor, if you can find them, they will remember. They can tell you I was there.
1: This man's walking himself right into the electric chair, Jase.
0: Yeah, too easy. You better get dressed, Morales. You're coming with us.
2: But why, senor? What have I done?
0: You'll find out later. Just get dressed. Let's comb this shack, Sheriff. See if we can find that gun.
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0: We didn't find the gun or anything else that might have been taken from Brady. And the sheriff's riders drew a blank, too. But we had enough to hold Morales at the jail. We locked him up and went back to the Meston ranch.
13: Before you speak to my daughter, gentlemen, I want to ask you to kind of take it easy. In here. Connie, it's Sheriff Sykes and the ranger.
0: Howdy.
1: Miss Connie?
14: Hello.
0: Miss Meston, would you mind telling us just what happened last night?
14: Well, Bob called me, Bob Brady. He wanted to see me. We hadn't seen each other for some time.
0: I thought he worked here at the ranch.
14: Well, it did. I meant we hadn't been out together for a long time.
0: I'm sorry. Go ahead.
14: Well, he picked me up here, and we drove. Then we parked up the old cattle road.
1: Lots of young folks parked there on an off-ranger. It's sort of a lover's lane.
14: We'd been there quite a while talking. See, Bob was going to be married next month to a girl named Mildred Peterson.
1: She's a schoolteacher, Ranger.
0: I see. Go ahead, Miss Meston.
14: Well, he asked me if I wouldn't change my mind and make up with him before he got married and it was too late.
0: Mm-hmm.
14: I told him we weren't right for each other. He'd be happier with somebody else. And then, well, all of a sudden a man came up to the cart. It was dark and he had a bandana over his face.
0: Go on.
14: Well, he held us up. He made us get out of the car.
0: You have a gun?
14: I'm not sure. I was frightened. He had something in his hand. He took Bob's wallet and his watch, and then he told us to stay right where we were.
0: Didn't he take anything from you?
14: Well, yes. Yes, he took my purse.
0: And then what happened?
14: Well, all of a sudden, Bob made a dash for the car. He got his gun from the glove compartment, but the man was right after him. They fought. The man got the gun away from Bob, and he shot Bob and ran away.
13: Hey, gentlemen, if you don't mind... Just another second,
0: Mr. Meston. Miss Meston, what were you wearing?
14: Well, just a plain blue taffeta dress. It's right there on the chair.
0: After that, you took Brady's car and drove back here, and your father called the sheriff, is that right?
14: Yes, sir.
0: Driving back from there, you had to come through town. Why didn't you stop and get to a phone?
14: I was frightened. I couldn't think. I wanted to get home.
13: You should be able to understand that, Ranger. After all,
0: sure.
13: The girl...
0: Sure, Mr. Meston. Just checking. You said you were in bed and heard your daughter drive up. Is that right?
13: Yes. I told you before. I locked up and turned in about 12:30. Connie come home about an hour later.
0: Came in and right up to your bedroom. Is that right?
13: Yes. Why?
0: Just getting the picture. All right, Sheriff. We can go now.
1: Right. Oh, we can find our own way out, Mr. Meston. Miss Connie can come into town and dictate her statement in a day or so.
14: Thank you, Sheriff.
1: Well, Ranger, this looks like a quick one to me. Case against the Mexican Morales is open and shut.
0: I don't know, Sheriff. Somebody's lying. Meston said he locked up and went to bed. His daughter came in and went tearing up to his bedroom.
1: Well, what's wrong with that?
0: How'd she get into the house if Morales took her purse? Her keys would be in her.
1: Well, she might have had her key in the pocket of her dress.
0: Might have. Except for one thing. That dress has no pockets. I checked on Morales' story as best I could. He had been in town, and he had bought a bottle of wine to take home with him the night of the murder. But when I got back to the jail, the sheriff had evidence piling up against the Mexican.
1: Your fingerprint crew dropped off copies of prints they found on Brady's car.
0: Uh-huh.
1: These prints were found only on the door of the car. Now, compare them with these. Mm.
0: Yeah, same man, all right.
1: Matching set of the prints I rolled off Morales when we brought him in. He must have done it.
0: Maybe, but I'm not convinced. I'll see you later.
1: Here, where are you going, Ranger?
0: To see Brady's mother and the girl he was going to marry.
14: The only boy I had left. His two brothers were killed in the war. And...
15: Please, Mother Brady, we've got to help the Ranger.
14: Oh, I'm sorry, Ranger.
0: It's all right, ma'am. How long had it been since your son had been out with Connie Meston before last night?
14: 6 months. I thought it was all over. I thought she'd leave him alone when she knew him and Mildred was going to be married.
0: Did he brood about her much during the time he wasn't seeing her?
14: No. He knew it was best. She was spoiled. She never really wanted him.
15: except when she found out she couldn't tell him.
0: Miss Peterson, you and Brady ever quarrel about Connie Meston?
15: Oh, no. He was over it. He knew what she was.
16: She's a cruel, heartless little cheat. She made his life miserable.
0: Have you got any idea why he called her and asked her to see him that night?
16: Well, Ranger, he didn't call her. She called him.
0: You're sure of that?
16: I heard him answer the phone. He didn't want to go, but she must have been insisting, because after a while, he said, all right, he'd meet her just once. For the last time.
0: Thanks.
15: Ranger, is it true what we heard? You've got the killer in jail?
0: I wouldn't count on that. Yet. I went back to the jail and questioned Morales again. He was frightened, but his story never moved an inch from what he told us the first time. Then I saw the sheriff.
17: I spoke to the district attorney, Jace. He thinks we got enough to take the grand jury for an indictment.
0: Give me one of the mug shots you took of Morales when you brought him in.
17: Sure. Here's a picture.
0: Thanks. I want Connie Meston to look at it and see if she can identify Morales.
17: But she said the man who stuck him up had a bandana over his face.
0: She said a lot of things, Sheriff. Brady struggled with the man who killed him. Morales carried a bottle of wine from town to his shack. We checked that. If he had a struggle with anyone, how come he didn't drop the bottle and break it?
17: Yeah, seems like it would have broke, don't it?
0: You got a bandana here?
17: Yeah, the one we took from Morales. Why?
0: No, not that one. I want one with a different color and pattern.
17: Maybe you want in my deputy's locker.
0: Get it. I want to see how many lies Connie Meston can tell. I won't be satisfied with the case against Morales until we find Brady's gun and the things that were supposed to be stolen. I went back to the Meston ranch the next morning. Connie Meston was taking Brady's death hard. As hard as a rock. She wasn't at the ranch house. She was near the corral, training a jumper to take a fence.
18: All right, come on, boy, now. Let's go. Come on. Oh. Now, back again. Come on. Come on. Come on, I said. Well, I'll teach you to balk. When I want you to jump, you'll jump. Come on.
19: Take it easy with that horse.
18: Oh. Ranger. I didn't see you coming.
0: Glad to see you've recovered from your shock.
18: Well, I had to find something to occupy my mind. Thought I'd work my horses. Got them entered in the show at El Paso next Sunday.
0: It'd be nice if the horse lives that long, the way you use that whip.
18: It happens to be my horse. Now, what do you want, anyway?
0: A little information. We may have the man who killed Brady.
18: Oh, yeah, I heard. The Mexican Morales?
0: News gets around. Here's a picture of him. Is he the man?
18: Well, he could be. He looks like the one.
0: What do you recognize? That scar on his chin?
18: Yeah. Well, no. I mean, no. His face was covered.
0: Yeah, I almost forgot about that. Is this the bandana you saw?
18: Well, it was dark, but it was just like that one.
0: Uh-huh. Well, thanks.
18: Is that all you want to know, Ranger?
0: Yeah. That's all. For now. I saw Connie Meston's father as I was leaving the ranch. He seemed pale and shaky seeing me there. I was certain that Connie Meston was lying all the way. The sheriff dropped a bombshell in my lap when I got back to the jail. He was running for his car when I drove up.
20: Hey, Sheriff! Sheriff, where are you going?
21: Oh, I'm glad you got here. I was just heading for Morales' place. You'll want to come along, I reckon.
0: Why? What's out there?
21: I think we're going to find the gun and the stuff he stole. Look, here. Just got this in the mail. It was posted last night in the Mexican section.
0: The note was printed in Spanish on yellow paper. It said, look in cattle tank near Morales' house. That was all.
21: Reckon Morales trusted a friend who decided to double-cross him?
0: We better get out there.
21: Okay. Well, there's no doubt about this case now, Ranger. We find that gun, and Morales is headed for the electric chair for sure.
17: Hey, here. Here's something else.
0: What'd you find?
2: the watch. Radius wrist watch.
0: Good.
2: Well, this is all of it. Come on, let's get out of this water.
0: Sure.
2: Nice haul. The gun, the girl's purse, Brady's wallet, and wristwatch, right on Morales' doorstep. That's the end of this case.
0: No, it isn't.
2: Oh, now, Jay.
0: Look at these things, Sheriff. Look at the muzzle of this gun. It's clogged solid with dirt, packed tight.
2: Well, always some mud in the bottom of a cattle tank.
0: Yeah, but this isn't mud. It's packed earth, and it's packed so tight it didn't dissolve in the water.
2: Yeah. Say, that is funny.
0: Sheriff, this gun was buried someplace after it was fired. Buried and then dug up again and thrown into this cattle tank.
2: Say, you're right. Traces of dirt packed into the holes of the watch band, too. And in the wallet.
0: Sure. But look at this purse. The purse wasn't buried. Or the same dirt would be jammed in the metal frame. Connie Meston's keys. She had them when she ran home after Brady was shot. She brought the purse with her to plant with the stuff she dug up after she knew Morales was under suspicion.
2: You mean she killed Brady, buried the evidence before she went home to make it look like robbery?
0: Yeah, because the real motive was jealousy. You hold Morales another 24 hours. That'll be long enough to get what we need. Then Connie Meston can take his place.
2: But you've got no proof on her.
0: I'll send that anonymous note through to the handwriting division at our lab. They can get a sample of Connie Meston's writing from horse show registration blanks at El Paso for comparison.
2: Yes, but will that help, Ranger? After all, the note is printed, and it's in Spanish.
0: There'll still be similarity in letter formation. Besides, registration blanks usually ask for printed information on breeding and identification. If Connie Meston wrote that note, lab will know it. It checked. Connie Meston's printing on registration blanks for the horse show matched the printing on the anonymous note. It was almost enough, but I wanted one more thing. A trace of dirt on something she owned. A trace that would match the earth that had been packed in the muzzle of Brady's gun when it was buried. I drove out to the Meston ranch and found Connie in the stables. Mind if I come in?
4: Oh, you here again? What do you want this time?
0: I thought you might like to know we found Brady's gun. Anonymous note told us where it was. Cattle tank out of Morales' place.
4: Hmm. You got a good case, then.
0: No. Morales didn't put the gun in the tank.
4: How do you know?
0: Because the gun and the other things had been buried. They were dug up again and thrown in the tank.
4: Well, maybe he decided to change the hiding place.
0: While we were holding him in jail? No, it's not likely. Morales didn't kill Brady.
4: Well, you know who did?
0: Not for sure, but we'll find out. Whoever dug those things up must have carried them in something while they were taking them to the cattle tank. Some dirt was jammed in the muzzle of the gun. We find out what it was carried in, clothing maybe, somebody's pocket. We can match the dirt in our lab.
4: I see. That's very interesting.
0: I thought you'd think so. Well, I guess I better be getting back to town. I drove away from the ranch and parked behind some trees that gave me a view of the stable. A minute after I left her, Connie Meston came out, riding like the wind. I unloaded charcoal from the trailer and followed her, always keeping cover between us. She didn't seem to be carrying anything to dispose of, but all of a sudden she came to a stop by a stream. She took the saddlebags and started to shake them out over the water. Oh, oh boy. Oh, boy.
22: All right, charcoal, let's go. Get up, boy. Yo! Stay right where you are, Miss Meston.
23: What are you doing here, Ranger? What's the matter with you?
22: I'll take those saddlebags.
23: Sure. Any log and empty them into a stream?
22: None that I know of.
23: Well, take them then, Ranger, because they're empty.
0: Not as empty as you wish they were. And a few grains of dirt stuck in the seam. That's all we're going to need.
23: Well, you can't make anything out of that.
0: Oh, I got a few other things. That anonymous note in Spanish matched the registration blanks you sent into El Paso. I don't think you'll be showing your horses Sunday.
23: Why, you...
22: Give me that whip.
23: You... Go.
0: You won't be using this again either. Now, get on your horse and ride for the house. I'm taking her in, Mr. Meston. I got an idea you started to suspect she was lying the same time I did.
2: She's not lying, Ranger. She didn't know nothing about it. I did it. I shot Brady.
0: I'm sorry, but that won't work either. I got her pinned down all the way.
23: Daddy, help me talk to her. Well, give him some money. Well, what kind of a father are you if you can't help me?
22: Shut up!
23: Why, you hit me.
5: Yes. I should have started 20 years ago before I let you get to be what you are. Maybe I'm not legally guilty, Ranger, but I'm guilty of raising another way I did.
0: Too bad you didn't think of it sooner. All right, Connie, let's get into town.

0: Connie Meston's trial was spotted with hysterics that failed to convince the court, although she maintained she was innocent in the face of overwhelming evidence against her. Then, as the trial neared a close, she changed her plea to guilty, and in an effort to avoid a death sentence, she confessed. She was sentenced to the women's prison at Huntsville for 50 years.
1: Next week, Joel McRae in another authentic reenactment of a case from the files of the Texas Rangers.
2: That indeed was Tales of the Texas Rangers, featuring motion picture leading man Joel McRae as Jace Pearson. Well, I'm your host, Greg Bell, and up next on Wind Radio was our weekly visit with Mary Foster, the editor's daughter. Right after this break.
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11: Kroger Bread, the brand new bread with a twist, brings you Mary Foster, the editor's daughter. Transcribed. As we left the Fosters in our last episode, Jack Kelsey was trying to persuade Mary to come to New York for Jerry Dalton's wedding. Jerry told him that she had asked a Mrs. Cook to attend her, but that hasn't stopped Jack from locating Mrs. Cook in New York. Let's listen.
12: Good morning. Does Mrs. Cook live here?
13: I'm Mrs. Cook.
12: Oh, fine, fine. My name is Kelsey. That doesn't mean anything to you, but I'm a friend of Jerry Dalton in Valley Spring.
13: Oh, well, won't you come in, Mr. Kelsey?
12: Well, thank you. I will for a moment.
13: Do sit down. And now tell me about Jerry. She's such a sweet girl.
12: Yes, Jerry's all right. She, got herself into a rather awkward situation back there, though.
13: Oh, really?
12: Yes, you see, there's a young woman up there, a Mary Lord. And Jerry had somewhat of an understanding with Mary that when she got married, Mary was to stand up with her. And, well, you can understand, Mrs. Cook, it's quite awkward. Jerry just forgot, I guess.
13: Well, now, that's very easily remedied. I'll be glad to step to one side and let Miss Lord, is it?
12: Mrs.
13: And let Mrs. Lord attend her. I understand perfectly, Mr. Kelsey. Everyone does have absent-minded moments at times. I'll write to Jerry immediately and tell her it's quite all right and by all means to have Mrs. Lord.
12: Well, I'm not sure that would do any good, Mrs. Cook. You see, Jerry's so very loyal to everyone that having asked you, she'd insist that you be the one where she already has asked you and hasn't asked Mary. See what I mean? So maybe if you'd care to have me handle the matter for you, I could do it to everybody's satisfaction.
13: Well, whatever you think best.
12: Well, that might be best in this case.
13: Of course, I'd want to be sure that Jerry understood why I'm stepping to one side.
12: Oh, sure, sure. I'll explain to her. And if she gets mad at me, well, that's all right. What we want to do is to help Jerry out of this mess. So if you should hear from her within the next couple of days, just don't answer or pay any attention at all.
14: Downtown after the mail?
15: Yeah. Well, I'd get out and take a walk. Amelia, she's downtown here somewheres. But I figured Tom Daggett would be all right to cover the office.
14: Oh, sure. He'll attend everything.
15: Oh, here.
14: What's that?
15: It's a telegram. Simi asked me if I'd give it to you as I was coming past his office. From New York, I guess. That where it's from?
14: Yes. Oh, my gosh.
15: What's the matter?
14: Just read this.
15: Jerry's maid of honor here in New York, unable to be at wedding. Stand by to fill in. Love, Jack. Jack. That's Jack Kelsey, I suppose.
14: Yes.
15: What's he sending his love to you for?
14: Oh, I don't know. That doesn't mean anything. But that about Jerry's maid of honor, unable to be at the wedding, does mean something.
15: Yeah, it means she ain't going to be there, apparently. And he wants you to take her place, I gather. Just what in blazes has Kelsey got to do with this?
14: Yes, that's the question. Nothing, so far as I know.
15: All right, then what's he sending you this telegram for?
14: Oh, that's another question. I have a fairly well-founded idea that Mr. Kelsey is up to something. When he was here, he asked me if I'd be Jerry's maid of honor if Mrs. Cook, I think her name is, couldn't serve.
15: Well, I confess I don't figure it out at all, Mary. From the tone of this telegram, anybody might think this was Kelsey's own wedding. Way he seems to be taking charge of matters.
14: Well, it isn't anything to get concerned about, Dad.
15: Well,
14: it doesn't matter to me one way or the other. Although I hope he's not going to do anything to upset Jerry's wedding plans. Oh, I'm sure he wouldn't do that.
15: Well, of course, don't matter to me either. I'm just curious, that's all. But if Jerry wanted you to stand up with her, well, she'd ask you, wouldn't she?
14: Yes, of course. And she has no intention of asking me. She wouldn't ask me if I were the only available woman in the world.
15: I wouldn't go so far as to say that.
14: Well, I would. So, that settles that. Well, Amelia, I see we now have most of the Sentinel staff with us.
16: Yeah, I guess you have it there. How's Mr. Foster doing?
15: Oh, all right. Since you last saw me, Amelia, which must have been all of half an hour ago.
16: Well, still doesn't do any harm to inquire after your health.
15: Not a mite.
16: What I came in for was to tell you about a telegram that came to the house for Jerry Dalton a little while ago. I happened to go home to change my shoes. The ones I had on were killing me. She wasn't there, so I took it over the phone from Simi. Said, wait a minute. I got it written down here. Says, so sorry. Unable to serve as your maid of honor. Aunt ill in Detroit. Leaving at once. Love, Ada. There. Ain't that something?
15: Hmm. That just kind of adds on to the telegram Mary got a few minutes back.
16: Mary got one? Here it is. Read it, Amelia, if you want to.
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18: Here's your total security of Southern Minnesota weather forecast. I'm meteorologist Megan Mulford. Lows around 66. Tonight, under clear skies, south winds 5 to 10 miles an hour. Bright sunshine expected again tomorrow. Daytime highs approaching 88. Lows dip down to about 66 tomorrow night. Sunny skies and dry Monday and Tuesday. Upper 80s. Monday, low 90s by Tuesday. From the Weatherology Weather Center, I'm staff meteorologist Megan Mulford. Right now, it's 76 degrees.
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15: That just kind of adds on to the telegram Mary got a few minutes back.
16: Mary got one? Here it is. Read it, Amelia, if you want to. Jerry's maid of honor here in New York unable... Well, for pity's sake. Oh, Jack. Oh. Now, just how did he know about that?
14: Well, that's what we don't know, Amelia.
16: Seems kind of curious to me. Don't it to you, Mr. Foster?
15: Yes, it does. But ain't gonna bother me any. I guess I'll be on my way back to the office.
16: Well, I'm going back, too, in just a second or two, after I talk with Mary. Would you mind waiting for me outside, Mr. Foster?
15: All right. I'll go over to the drugstore and get myself a magazine.
16: Mary, why don't you tell that impudent jackanapes just what you think of him, once and for all?
14: You mean Jack Kelsey?
16: Yes, I mean Jack Kelsey. And true, this is just a little bit too much to stand. That telegram for Jerry wasn't sent by Mrs. Cook. That was sent by Kelsey himself.
14: Oh, I don't know about that, Amelia. I doubt if Jack would go quite that far. No, I think she must have sent the telegram herself.
16: But he knew about it. He must have. Because there's that telegram that you got.
14: Yes, he must have known about it, but... Oh, I still think he wouldn't take right over and send one to Jerry in her name.
16: That fella's bound and determined that you're going to go to New York. That's all he cares about. He just doesn't give one single hoot about the wedding or Jerry or George or anything. And now I'd like to see you compose a telegram right back to him.
14: Would you?
16: Yes, I would. Now, here, I tell you what. I'll compose it myself. We'll get one that just about burns his ears off. Let me see now. How'd this be? Just received your wire. Have no intention of going to New York. You are a scoundrel, and I never wish to see you again. Scornfully, Mary.
14: Well, I imagine that would give him quite a bit of a start if I sent it.
16: I hope it would. I'll take it right over to Simmy's office now and send it immediately.
14: No. I'd rather you didn't, Amelia.
16: But this will settle things once and for all.
14: I think I'd rather do my own settling, if you don't mind.
16: Well...
14: And I think for the time being, I'll just wait and see what happens. Excuse me a second. Yes? Yes, speaking.
16: Well, you can do as you please, of course, but I...
14: Hello? Who's this? Jack. Oh, my gosh. What? Yes, I got your telegram. Yes, but... Jack, listen to me. Jack, I can't go to New York just on your say-so. Oh. If Jerry wants me to go, that's something else again. And I'll consider it, but... Huh? No, please, I don't know how much you've had to do with this so far, but please don't have anything more to do with it. Absolutely no. Yes, I'm... Hello? He's gone. Mm. So now he's telephoning from New York, is he?
0: Yes.
14: Now, look, Amelia, I'm perfectly capable of taking care of my own affairs. And if I need any help with them, I'll let you know. So please don't tell me what to do about sending telegrams to people and what to say in them.
0: No. All right. I was just trying to be helpful. That's what you always get for trying to be helpful.
15: You're coming along with me, Amelia, ain't you?
14: Yes, I am. Good day to you, Mary.
0: Goodbye, Amelia.
14: Honest, Mr. Foster, sometimes I don't know what to make of that daughter of yours.
15: What's the matter with her?
14: Nothing's the matter with her when she ain't on the verge of being smitten with some man. But right now, well, I don't know.
15: Now, listen, I don't believe Mary gets smitten quite so easy as you seem to think, Amelia.
14: Well, no, ordinarily she don't. But this time, well, I don't know. While you was over across the street, that Kelsey person telephoned her.
15: Caesar's ghost. Is he back in Valley Springs again?
14: No. He called from New York.
15: Oh.
14: Oh, yes. He wanted to know if she'd got his telegram and all that. The way she acted when she found out it was him, she kind of blushed and stammered a little, and she looked real pleased. Honest, she did, Mr. Foster, because I took particular pains to notice her when I found out who it was. That's just the way she acted. Awful glad to be hearing from him.
15: Well, I suppose that's all right, ain't it? Kelsey ain't a criminal, as far as we know, at least.
14: Nobody's saying he is, but just the same, I wouldn't trust him. Thing is, he's a different type from anybody Mary ever met before. He's kind of a big, rough and ready fella. He don't care a hoot for much of anything. Oh, I guess there is a kind of fascination about him. It would be to some women. Not to me, though. I do wish he'd stop writing and telephoning Mary.
15: What do you have to say about that maid of honor business over the telephone?
14: I don't believe he said much about that. Seems to take it for granted that Mary's going to go to New York. Now that Mrs. Cook ain't going to stand up with Jerry.
15: You suppose Jerry will ask her?
14: I don't know what she'll do. No, I wouldn't think so. But I'm going to find out if it's the last thing I do. If he was responsible for sending that wire to Jerry or getting Mrs. Cook to send it, whichever it was.
15: Mm-hmm. Might not be a bad idea if you did, Amelia. Thing is, how are you going to do it? I mean, you can't very well find out without going down that New York yourself.
14: I might even do that.
15: Oh, no, you won't either. I can't spare you from the office these days. Anyway, it might take a week or it might take several weeks to run the thing down, if you could run it down at all. Now, you just sit back and you take it easy.
14: No, I won't. I'm going to find out if he was responsible for sending both those telegrams.
11: Well, when Amelia makes up her mind, she usually does it. But how will she find out about the telegram? Perhaps we'll hear more about this next time. Now, in just a moment, Henry Foster will bring us a few words of his thoughtful philosophy. Now, Henry Foster.
15: Well, sir, the other day a fellow said to me, life is what you make it. Till somebody comes along and makes it worse. Now, my idea is that you can learn enough from everybody you meet to make life just that much better. You try it and see. See you soon. Bye.
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2: From the late 1940s, that indeed, Mary Foster, the Editor's Daughter. 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I'm Greg Bell, and earlier we had Tales of the Texas Rangers, directed by Stacy Keach Sr. Like his famous sons, James and Stacy Keach Jr., Sr. also did some acting. For example, he was seen as the gadget man Carlson in a 1960s TV comedy created by Mel Brooks and Buck Henry, and starring Don Adams and Barbara Feldon. Can you name it? I'll have the answer and then wrap up when radio was, right after this break.

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3: But we've introduced this flexible credential whereby a single card can be what you want it to be depending on the transaction type. 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We also announced this thing called a data token, which allows the customer to get a little bit more control in terms of where they want to share their data. So if they want to share data with a third party, they can enable a better shopping experience all through AI, and it's a way in which the consumers have a little bit more control over who they share their data with.
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1: New attacks on Iran. I'm Deborah Valentine, Fox News. The U.S. is carrying out a new round of airstrikes on Iran not long after getting a warning from the Islamic Republic's Revolutionary Guard declaring the Strait of Hormuz closed.
2: It appears that act of revenge by Iran was foiled when President Trump attended that NATO summit in Turkey, a country that borders Iran. With the ceasefire over earlier today, Israeli forces stopped a plot of their own. Troops from the IDF's Golani Division spotted Hezbollah fighters bringing anti-tank missiles into a building inside the southern Lebanon buffer zone. The IDF watched the terrorists bring these rounds into the building. They waited until the terrorists were all inside and leveled the building. The IDF said secondary explosions were seen afterwards. Recall last month, Hezbollah fired similar anti-tank rounds at an Israeli Merkava tank, killing all four soldiers inside.
1: Fox's Lucas Tomlinson reporting from Tel Aviv, Israel. The Department of War released a new batch of files on UFOs or UAPs. Fox's Madeline Rivera has the latest from Washington.
3: The materials released in this latest batch go back to the 1940s, and they come from different agencies, including the Departments of War and Energy, NASA, the CIA, and the FBI. One report was filed by security personnel at the Pantex nuclear plant near Amarillo, Texas. On September 1st, 2015, they described chasing down a flying object near the facility. They said the object did not make a sound, had no identifiable propulsion system, and was shaped like a diamond. President Trump has demanded transparency regarding unidentified flying objects, aerial phenomena, and alien life, but the Pentagon has previously said they found no evidence of aliens or extraterrestrial intelligence.
1: The Pentagon has suggested other reasons for these unresolved cases, including a lack of sufficient data. 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
1: A migrant reportedly in the U.S. illegally was fatally shot by a federal law enforcement officer in Houston. Fox's Max Gordon reports from Los Angeles.
5: The DHS Inspector General and Houston prosecutors are running separate probes of the fatal shooting that took place last Tuesday. Sources tell Fox News that the ICE agents involved were not wearing body cameras at the time. Authorities say the man who was shot and killed, Lorenzo Salgado Arujo, a Mexican national living in the U.S. illegally, was not the intended target, but he was stopped because his van resembled a vehicle associated with their suspect and they were near the address. DHS says the situation turned deadly when Arujo rammed an ICE vehicle, leading an agent to shoot in self-defense. But according to reports, passengers inside the van with Arujo dispute that he used the vehicle to try to hit officers. Arujo was struck by gunfire and taken to a local hospital where he died.
1: There were three other undocumented migrants with Lorenzo Salgado Arujo. Their attorney is disputing the Department of Homeland Security's account of the fatal event. The governor of Missouri declares a state of emergency days after heavy rain resulted in flash flooding and at least one death.
6: We've got a great update coming out of southeastern Missouri today. 351 rescues, 200 of those summer campers, children, a camp that definitely is a place where kids want to go to enjoy. But of course, Mother Nature bringing in this flooding rain, and it was just overwhelming. We had anywhere from a 3 to 19 foot water rise along the Black River in the early morning hours on Friday. Those campers all brought up into the dining hall, and unfortunately, they were stuck. The roads around that camp were washed away, the water too high for emergency vehicles, and so Blackhawks and choppers had to go in there.
1: Fox weather meteorologist Jane Menar reporting from the Show Me State. The body of Faith Gregory was found 2 miles downstream from her home in Crawford County. I'm Deborah Valentine. This is Fox News. Here's your total security of Southern Minnesota weather forecast. I'm meteorologist Megan Mulford. Lows around 66 tonight, under clear skies, south winds 5 to 10 miles an hour. Bright sunshine expected again tomorrow. Daytime highs approaching 88. Lows dip down to about 66 tomorrow night. Sunny skies and dry Monday and Tuesday, upper 80s. Monday, low 90s by Tuesday. From the Weatherology Weather Center, I'm staff meteorologist Megan Mulford. Right now, it's 76 degrees.

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5: I'm Greg Bell, and we begin with one of radio's top funny guys. And then we kick off our latest Adventures of Superman storyline. Before we launch into The Ruler of Darkness, which played out over several weeks in the fall of 1947, we travel back to the late 1930s. This episode of the Jack Benny program is from prior to Dennis Day joining the cast. So the featured vocalist is Kenny Baker. Let's head back to January 15th, 1939.
6: The Jell-O program, starring Jack Benny with Mary Livingston, Phil Harris, Kenny Baker, and yours truly, Don Wilson. The orchestra opens the program with Go South, Young Man.

0: That was Go South, Young Man, played by the orchestra. And now, ladies and gentlemen, we turn back the clock and take you to the drugstore across the street from the NBC building here in Hollywood. The time is exactly 15 minutes before this broadcast. Take it away, drugstore.
1: You'll have to hurry, Mary. We haven't got much time.
2: Well, I'm

0: here's a couple of seats over here.
1: Okay. Cuddled yet.
0: Oh, hello there.
2: Hello, Mary. What'll it be today?
0: Oh, just a sandwich. I'll have a peanut butter, jelly, olive, nuts, bacon, cheese, roast beef, and turkey on whole wheat.
2: Wow. Oh, Gilroy.
3: Yes, Radcliffe.
2: Hit the jackpot on whole wheat. You want something else, Mary?
0: No, that'll be all.
2: Okay. What do your father have?
1: I'll have...
2: I'm not her father.
1: I'm Jack Benny. Now, let's see. I think I'll take the businessman's lunch.
2: Are you a businessman?
1: No.
2: Then you can't have it.
1: Now, wait a minute, young man. I ordered the businessman's lunch, and I'm going to get it... out!
4: Oh, Cuddles, did you bite that man's ankle?
1: Ankle nothing, and take him off that stool. Fine Pekingese.
4: Well, I bought him at a sale.
1: A sale?
4: Yes, he was marked down from a Great Dane.
1: Well, that's very interesting.
2: All right, mister, what do you have?
1: Oh, I'm not in the mood to eat now. Just bring me a cup of coffee.
0: Oh, here's something good, Jack. A Dunker special.
1: A Dunker special? What's that?
0: Coffee, donuts, and rubber gloves. 15 cents.
1: Well, that's very sanitary, but not for me. Oh, I know what. I'll have a chocolate malted milk.
2: A chocolate malted milk?
1: Yes, and put an egg in it.
2: Fried or scrambled?
1: Look, I want a malted milk with just a plain raw egg in it. A raw egg.
2: Okay. Oh, Gilroy.
3: Yes, Radcliffe.
2: One malted milk for a barbarian.
1: What a smart aleck.
5: Pardon me. I'd like 2 aspirin tablets and a glass of water.
2: Yes, sir. Here you are.
1: His face is familiar.
2: Here's your sandwich, Mary. A 5-decker.
0: Oh, boy. Isn't that something?
1: Yeah, it looks like Grauman's Chinese with potato chips.
0: That's right. It's even got footprints in the mayonnaise.
1: Oh, you're just making that up.
2: Here's your malted milk, Groucho.
1: Hey, wait a minute, you. I ordered a malted milk, and this is an ice cream soda.
2: That's not ice cream. That's an egg.
1: Well, the least you could do is take it out of the shell. You clumsy dope. Can't you break an egg?
2: If I could break an egg, I'd punch you right in the nose.
1: Oh, you would?
3: Say, Radcliffe, is that man annoying you?
2: No, Gilroy. Put down that cupcake.
1: Well, that's a fine way to treat customers, I must say. Oh, fine.
0: Jack, look!
1: Cuddles, I'll give you just 10. Cuddles, I'll give you just 10 to let go of my garter. 1, 2, 3... Ooh, my leg. Darn it, he ruined a perfectly good pair of garters.
0: Go on, you've had new elastic put in them 12 times.
1: Well, the metal isn't the least bit rusty. Gee, I don't want this malted milk now.
0: Well, why don't you order something else, Jack?
1: Yeah, say, buddy, what's that lady having over there with the ice cream, pineapple, whipped cream, and marshmallow, and the cherry on top?
2: Where?
1: Right over there.
2: That's her husband.
1: Oh. Odd looking, isn't he? I'll tell you what. Just bring me a cup of coffee.
2: Coffee?
1: Yes.
2: Sanka Panka or Schmanka?
1: Look, just bring me a cup of coffee with no ad lib.
5: Pardon me. I'd like 2 more aspirin tablets and a glass of water.
2: Yes, sir. Here you are.
1: You know, Mary, I've seen that guy someplace.
6: Oh, hello, Kenny.
7: Hiya, Jack. I gotta grab something to eat quick. My girl's waiting outside.
1: Your girl's waiting outside? Why don't you bring her in?
7: She's watching my bicycle.
1: Oh. Gee whiz, can't you put a lock on the bicycle?
7: No, I trust her.
1: Well, that's mighty sweet of you.
2: Hiya, Kenny. What'll it be?
7: Oh, let's see. Give me a tuna fish sandwich on rye bread.
2: Okay.
7: No butter, no lettuce, no mayonnaise.
2: Oh, Gilroy.
3: Yes, Radcliffe.
2: 1 tuna on rye. No brush, no lather, no rub in.
1: Now, that's just showing off.
7: Oh, say, Radcliffe, I want a side order of coleslaw with that.
2: Just a minute. Hey, Gil.
3: Yes, Rad.
2: Have we got any coleslaw?
3: Oh, just scads of it.
1: Well, that's entrancing.
0: Oh, Jack, there's a scale over there. I think I'll go over and weigh myself.
1: Okay.
7: Oh, wait a minute, Mary. I'll go with you. Don't eat my sandwich, Jack.
1: I won't.

0: Say, I wonder what time it is, anyway. Oh, go away, you little runt. Scat!
1: Come here, Cuddles. He's just jealous because you've got hair.
0: Listen, lady, if you think that I... Oh, hello, Don.
2: Why, Jack, I didn't see you. Have I got time to eat?
0: Yeah, but hurry up, Don. We go on the air in a few minutes, you know.
3: Well, let's see, Mr. Wilson.
2: Well, I'd like a glass of milk and a large dish of Jell-O.
3: What flavor? Strawberry, raspberry, cherry, orange, lemon, or lime?
2: Mix them up with sliced bananas.
0: Don, get 2 spoons with that. I'll race you to the middle. Last one there has to pay for it.
4: Pardon me. I'd like 2 more aspirin tablets and a glass of water.
3: Yes, sir.
0: That's 6 aspirin tablets. Say, mister, have you got a headache?
4: No, but don't tell the clerk. He'll think I'm nuts.
3: Toodaloo.
0: Oh, now I know who he is. That guy's crazier than my Aunt Minnie's quilt.
2: Say, Jack, if we don't want to be late, we better be getting over to the studio.
0: Yeah, we're on in a few minutes, sir.
5: Oh, Jack, I just got on the scales, and how much do you think I weigh?
0: How much?
5: 103 pounds. Boy, have I been put on weight.
0: You've been what?
5: I said I've been putting on weight.
0: Boy, have I been put on in weight. 100. Listen. 103 pounds and you put on weight.
5: Yeah, I only weighed 7 when I was born.
0: Well, you better watch yourself.
1: And you know what else, Jack? Kenny got one of those little cards with a fortune on it.
0: Oh, he did? What does it say?
1: Here it is. It says that you are shrewd, clever, and intelligent until you open your mouth.
5: That's me.
0: You said it. Say, Don. Hey, Don, what's your weight, anyway?
2: Oh, I really don't know, Jack.
0: Well, come on. Here's a good chance to find out.
2: Oh, no. Nothing to it.
0: Oh, come on, Don. Here. Come here. I've got a penny.
1: You better put in a nickel.
0: Here we are. Now, get on the scales.
2: Oh, this silly.
0: Silly nothing. Now, stand still.
2: All right. Here, Kenny, hold my hat.
0: A lot of difference that'll make. Now, hold still, Don. Wow, look at that. 100, 150.
1: 175.
0: 200.
5: 250.
2: God!
0: 300. Oh, my goodness, he broke the scale.
2: Oh, my
0: Kenny, help me pick up Don.
2: Okay.
1: Hey, Jack, Don's horse just came out of the scale.
0: What did it say?
1: Well, you better run. Here comes the manager.
0: That's a good idea. Let's get out of here.
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7: That was Could Be, played by the orchestra. Now, ladies and gentlemen, if you listened into Fred Allen's program last Wednesday night, I bring you a man who needs no further introduction, Jack Benny.
8: Hello again, this is Jack Benny talking, and Don, I gather from that little announcement of yours that Alan was throwing verbal darts at my bullseye again, is that it?
7: Yes, Jack, didn't you hear him?
8: No, my radio was on, but unfortunately I was eating celery at the time. The loud kind from Utah. Tell me, was Alan as witty as ever, or was he better?
7: Well, Jack, I have to admit he did get a lot of laughs at your expense.
8: Oh, he did? Well, I won't have to worry about him long. Television will soon be here, and he'll either have to have his face lifted or get in a barrel and broadcast through a bunghole.
7: Now, wait a minute, Jack. Alan may not be handsome, but when you come right down to it, he isn't so bad looking.
8: He isn't. Don, he's the only Irishman I ever saw that could eat in a Chinese restaurant and be mistaken for a waiter. If he wasn't allergic to soap and water, he could open a laundry. Now, let's drop the subject of Mr. Allen. Oh, by the way, Don, I noticed you were limping when you came into the studio just now. Did you have an accident of some kind?
7: Well,
8: come on, Don, tell us.
7: Well, let me see. Oh, yes, I was out riding this morning and my horse threw me.
8: Oh, threw you? Don, there's a possibility that you could have fallen off a horse. But the horse that can throw you doesn't live. Tell me, Fibber McWilson, how did this unfortunate accident happen?
7: Well, Jack, it was like this. I was cantering through the park.
8: Oh, sure. Just stop, Don. Folks, I got to tell you what really happened to Wilson. We were in a drugstore just before our...
7: Now, Jack!
8: Anyway, Don stepped out of the weighing machine, and right now it's getting pennies in heaven. Boy, what a wreck.
7: Jack, I wish you hadn't said that. Now people will get the idea that I'm really fat.
8: Fat? Don, when you step into your shoes, your rubber heels spread out like pancake batter. I can't understand how a guy can gain so much weight on the salaries I pay.
7: You're not kidding.
8: You know, Don, every time I look at you... That woman would have to bring Cuddles to the broadcast. Oh, hello, Phil.
9: Hiya, Jackson. How's the boy?
8: Jackson? Phil, every time I meet you lately, you call me Jackson. What's the big idea?
9: Well, that's as close as I can get to jackass and still be polite.
8: Aha, that's very funny. You know, Phil, you're clever enough to have your own program, which you better start looking for.
9: Ah, no, Jack, I couldn't let you down. You need a guy like me around here.
8: Oh, I do?
9: Sure, after all, I'm the only sex appeal on the show.
8: Is that so? Phil, did you by any chance hear me on the Screen Actors Guild program last week in that romantic bit with Joan Crawford?
9: Oh, was that you? I thought it was Guy Kibbe.
8: You knew darn well it was me. I got that smart wire you sent me.
9: I didn't send you any wire.
8: Not much. Who else would send me a 10-word telegram with 7 lousies in it? And another thing, Phil, the next time you send a wire from Pomona, don't sign it George Bernard Shaw. He moved from there. You know, Harris, you remind me of a guy. Madam, must your dog bark when I'm talking?
10: You don't expect him to laugh, do you?
8: No, but he could wipe that sneer off his face. Now, keep him quiet, please. Let's see, what was I talking about?
10: I don't know. I just came in.
8: Oh, hello, Mary.
10: Hello.
7: Say, Mary, Jack was just telling us about the program he did with Joan Crawford last week. Were you there?
10: I'll say I was. And boy, was Jack nervous.
8: I wasn't nervous at all. Naturally, I was a little keyed up working with Miss Crawford, but I was not nervous.
10: You weren't?
8: No.
10: You always sit down on chairs when they're not there?
8: Oh, I just did that for a laugh, that's all. Everything went along fine.
10: Did you tell the boys what happened at rehearsal, Jack?
7: What was it, Mary?
8: Oh.
10: Well, they were just about to finish their big scene, and Jack was supposed to kiss Miss Crawford.
7: Yes?
10: Well, Jack grabbed Joan in his arms and bent her over backwards.
7: Yes?
10: Then he bent her over a little further.
7: Uh-huh.
8: Now, Mary.
10: Then a little more.
7: And what happened?
10: Jack's toupee fell right in her face, and she fainted.
8: Now, Mary, that wasn't my toupee at all. That was my beanie.
10: Well, it had a part in it.
8: Mary, that only happened at rehearsal, but the routine sounded all right over the air, believe me.
9: Not according to Fred Allen Wednesday night.
8: Say, what is Allen anyway, a barometer or something? If he doesn't learn to keep his mouth shut, I'm going to do something about it.
9: I wouldn't get tough with him, Jack. You know, Allen's a pretty athletic guy.
8: Athletic?
9: Sure, I saw a picture of him in a fan magazine the other day, and he was posing in tights and boxing gloves.
8: Yeah, but the hair on his chest said, welcome on. And speaking of that picture, fellas, did you notice his legs? They look like two sleepy people. Imagine Alan posing as a fighter. One of these days I'm going to have my picture taken being shot out of a cannon. And in a leopard skin. I'll show him.
9: All right, champ, relax. Take it easy.
8: Lead me to him. I'll get in the ring with Alan any day. What are you laughing at?
10: You wouldn't get in the ring with Ferdinand the Bull.
8: That was very cute, Mary. When Phil has his own program, you're going to be a big help to him.
10: We've got the first show all written.
8: Oh, I see. And what are you going to call your little comedy act?
10: Mary and Phil. Corn as you like it.
8: Well, you certainly got the right title. Say, where's Kenny? It's time for him to do a song.
11: Here I am, Jack.
8: Oh, where were you, Kenny?
11: I was over in the corner counting my toes.
8: Counting your toes?
11: Yeah, I count and I count and I still get 22.
8: Kenny, either your arithmetic is bad or Ripley is waiting for you. And next time, don't come in here with such a silly routine at all.
11: Well, I was just trying it out for Phil's new show.
8: Listen, Kenny, I just said that a while ago when I was mad. Phil isn't going to have his own show.
11: He is, too. He offered me $8,000 in car fare.
8: Oh.
12: He's very generous. Is he $8,000 a week, huh?
11: Not only that, I get extra money for writing the program.
12: Oh, you're going to write the show, too. Well, that ought to be worth listening to you.
11: Yeah, not only that...
12: Oh, quiet! Now, go ahead with your song.
11: Wait a minute. Say, Phil, is it all right if I sing on this program?
13: Sure, kid, but hold back a little.
12: Now, cut out this foolish! Now, you get up that microphone, young man, and sing.
11: All right.
12: Oh, shut up! Sing, Cuddle. I mean, Kenny.

0: was Deep in a Dream, sung by Kenny Baker. And Kenny, that's one of the best songs you've sung this year. I know you put so much feeling into it. Really, it was thrilling.
1: Oh, you're just trying to flatter me so I'll stay with your program.
0: Flatter you?
1: I can see through that, brother.
0: Kenny, for 3 years now, I've been raving about your voice, and all of a sudden it's flattery. You ungrateful little brat.
2: Now, wait a minute, you. Don't aggravate my tenor.
0: Phil, I refuse to continue this discussion about your imaginary program. However, if you do happen to get one, I'd only be too glad to let you have Kenny and Mary. Be sure to take those broken-down troubadours with you.
2: Ah, no, I'm sending them to Paul Whiteman.
0: Well, don't send them COD or they'll return with the swallows. Anyway, Phil, as far as I'm concerned, you and Kenny and Mary can all go. Just leave me good old Don Wilson and I'm satisfied.
3: Well, you should be. You're still getting more than half.
0: Well, let me ask you something, Mary. Suppose you did go with Phil. Who's going to give you those good, snappy jokes?
3: You mean like that last one?
0: Yeah, don't be cute. Who's going to write your material?
3: Oh, we've got two swell writers.
0: Oh, yeah? Who are they?
3: Noel Coward and Maxie Rosenblum.
0: It's a fine combination. Of course, I don't know what I'm getting myself all worked up for. It's all so silly.
2: Well, don't worry, Jack. No matter what happens, I won't leave you. I'll stick with you and Jell-O from Strawberry to Lime.
0: Attaboy, Don.
2: And I regret that I have but one life to give to my sponsor.
0: Thanks, Don. You're a real pill. Pal. Maybe that'll teach these traitors here something about loyalty.
1: Well, gee whiz, Jack, we're not the only ones. I heard you on a program with Joan Crawford last week.
0: Well, that was a special broadcast, Kenny, for one appearance only. Say, how'd you like it?
1: Oh, it was swell. Say, Jack, I was wondering, is Joan Crawford as beautiful as she looks?
0: Well, of course she's beautiful, and she's marvelous to work with.
1: Gee, I got so excited listening to the broadcast. Did you really kiss her?
0: Why... Why, certainly I did.
2: Who held her?
0: Phil, don't be so flippant. Miss Crawford enjoyed working with me very much. She told me so. And as a little memento of the broadcast, I sent her a lovely bottle of perfume.
2: Well.
0: In fact, I sent Rochester over to her house with it this morning.
2: You were on the air with her a week ago. Why did you wait till today to send her perfume?
3: Rochester was making it.
0: Did nothing of the kind. I sent Joan some real imported stuff. It's called La Lune Bleue de Beauf de l'Amour.
1: What does that mean?
3: Love at twilight also removes stains.
0: How do you know, Mary? Do you speak French?
3: Woo-woo, monsieur.
0: Well, you're all wrong. It's exquisite perfume, and I'm sure Miss Crawford will like it. And now, ladies and gentlemen, if I may interrupt my cast, I would like to announce our play for next week. As a special treat, we are going to offer our version of the Encyclopedia Britannica. Now, I will play the part... pardon me, folks. Hello?
4: Hello again, this is Rochester talking.
0: I know who it is. What do you want?
4: Say, boss, I don't think I'm going to be able to pick you up after the broadcast. Your car's on the bum.
0: What's wrong with it?
4: Well, for one thing, the back tires are flatter than Mr. Wilson's rubber heels.
0: Well, for heaven's sakes, get busy. Can't you blow up the tires?
4: The pump ain't no good since you made those cream puffs with it.
0: Oh, that's right. Well, gee whiz, how am I going to get home?
4: Why don't you take a taxi? I'll split it with you.
0: Well, that's very kind of you, but I'll manage somehow. See you later.
4: So long, boss.
0: So long. Oh, Rochester, did you take that perfume over to Miss Crawford?
4: Yes, sir, in person.
0: That's good. Did she open it?
4: No, she just took a slow look at the price tag and then a quick one.
0: Why, darn you, Rochester, I told you to take the price tag off the bottle.
4: Well, don't worry, boss, I raised it.
0: Raise it?
4: I put a one in front. It's $12.50 now.
0: Well, I gotta hand it to you, Rochester. That was quick thinking.
4: Yeah, but maybe I shouldn't have done it in front of her.
0: Maybe you shouldn't. I don't know why I ever trust you to do anything. You show absolutely no judgment or foresight.
4: I'm a butler, not a swami.
0: All right, forget it. Next time I'll know better.
4: So long, boss.
0: So long. By the way, Rochester, just a minute. I just thought of something. If the car is out of commission and you can't pick me up tonight, how did you get over to Miss Crawford's house with that perfume?
4: I'll think of something before you get home. Goodbye.
0: He better think of something.
5: What's the matter, Jack?
0: Listen, Phil, you'll not only have your own program, but you might also have a very good end man. Play, boys.
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7: On January 15th, 1939, while Jack stated that Phil Harris is not getting his own show, that proved not to be the case. 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According to online resources, the episode we just played marked the first time that Phil called Jack Jackson, at least on the air. It became his favorite way to refer to his boss. I'm Greg Bell, and up next, it's our weekly visit with the Adventures of Superman. We will launch the fall 1947 storyline, The Ruler of Darkness, right after this break.
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7: 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And now here's our weekly visit with the Man of Steel. Last week we wrapped up the adventure of the secret rocket with a true bombshell. As Lois Lane accused Clark Kent of also being Superman, has his secret identity finally been revealed? Let's find out as we present the debut of the next storyline. This is from October 24th, 1947.
16: Faster than a speeding bullet. More powerful than a locomotive. Able to leap tall buildings at a single bound. Look, up in the sky. It's a bird. It's a plane. It's Superman.
17: Today, he cannot.
5: Super Cereal. Super as in Superman. Kellogg's Pep, the Sunshine Cereal. Kellogg's Pep, the Super Cereal, presents The Adventures of Superman. Today, Superman, as Clark Kent, is on the receiving end of a bombshell hurled at him by girl reporter Lois Lane.
17: It's pretty shocking to find out that one of your best friends, one whom you've worked with side by side for years, has been leading a double life.
18: What's that?
19: Who's been leading a double life, Lois?
17: Clark has, Chief.
18: I have? What are you talking about?
17: Just this, Chief, and you'd better hang on to your chair. I know now that Clark Kent is Superman.

0: Superman!
1: After recovering the model of the lost rocket from the deceased red-bearded traitor Richard Haller, Superman finds that now his troubles are only beginning. For when he returned to the Metropolis Daily Planet in his guise of Clark Kent, mild-mannered and bespectacled reporter, Lois Lane struck him and Editor Perry White speechless by saying,
2: Clark Kent is Superman.
1: Now, steadying himself against his desk, Kent forces a sickly smile to his lips, and Editor White stands by open-mouthed as Lois, pointing her finger dramatically at Kent, hammers home her charge.
2: You are Superman. Yes, you, Clark Kent. You're Superman.
3: I am?
2: You bet you are. Why, I should have guessed it long ago. I don't see how I didn't. It was right under my nose all the time.
4: What kind of rubbish is this, Lois?
2: It's true, Chief, and he knows it. Just look at his face. Did you ever see a guiltier expression?
4: Guilty? Well, why should he look guilty?
2: Well, kind of took the wind out of you, didn't I, Clark?
3: Oh, now look.
2: I dare you to deny it.
4: Oh, stop this nonsense, Lois. We've got a paper to get out.
5: Yes, you're right, Chief. I have to polish up my story in the lost rocket, so I've got to get right over...
2: Oh, no, you don't, Clark. You stay right where you are.
4: Lois, will you stop this kidding around, or
2: I'm not kidding, I tell you, Chief. I can prove what I said.
4: Ridiculous.
2: Now,
4: I can't wait a minute.
5: No, wait, Chief. Wait a minute. Lois really seems to be serious. I think I'd like to hear what she has to say.
2: I thought you
4: would. Great Caesar's ghost. Do you two realize we go to press in an hour?
2: What I have to tell you about Clark, Chief, is worth holding the presses for.
5: Really? Well, it's not every day I receive an honor like this. Go ahead, Lois.
2: All right. Now, a few nights ago, Haller and his gang trapped you and me in the rocket pit under his barn. Right? You admit that, don't you?
5: Well, of course.
2: And you admit that when they were coming down into the pit after us, a huge fire broke out, and we were caught right in the middle of it.
5: Why, yes.
4: Fire? Oh, yes, when the original Superman rocket burned up. But you didn't say in your story that you and Lois were caught in it, Kent.
5: Oh, well, as long as we got away, I didn't think it was particularly important.
4: You didn't think it was important?
5: No.
4: What kind of a newspaper reporter are you?
5: Well,
4: how in tarnation did you get out of that alive?
2: I'll tell you how, Chief. Clark became Superman and saved us.
4: Kent became Superman?
2: That's right.
5: You saw me become Superman, Lois?
2: Well, no, not exactly.
5: Well, then why do you say that
2: You made me put your coat over my head, you remember, to protect me from the smoke.
5: Well, yes, but that was
2: I passed out for a few minutes, but when I came to, I was in a doctor's house several miles away, and the doctor told me that Superman had brought me there.
5: Well, so what?
4: Yeah, that's what I want to know. How does that prove that Kent is Superman?
2: Well, don't you see, Chief? One moment I was trapped in the middle of a roaring fire. Only Clark was there with me. And one moment later I was several miles away in a doctor's house. So, Clark must be Superman.
4: Yeah, and I'm the King of England.
2: Oh, Chief.
4: Now, look, you said you passed out for a few minutes, didn't you?
2: Yes, of course.
4: Well, then Superman showed up, grabbed you and Kent out of the fire and took you to the doctor's. That right, Kent?
5: Mm-hmm, that's about it.
2: But he wasn't there a second before.
4: He's never there a second before.
2: But I don't...
4: He pops up like that. And disappears the same way. You know that.
5: Sure.
4: Kent Superman. I'm surprised at you, Lois.
2: Now, wait a minute, Chief. I know that this sounds...
4: Oh, wait till I tell Inspector Henderson about this.
5: I thought I was unmasked at last.
2: Well, tell me this, then. Why should Superman suddenly turn up there, of all the places in the whole world, just in time to save my life? Why?
5: Well, now, wait a minute, Lois. Look, I'll tell you. Haller had the Superman rocket, the most destructive weapon in the world, right? He was planning to sell it to foreign agents. Now, doesn't it seem reasonable that Superman would be on Haller's trail?
2: Well, yes, but I...
4: No, but nothing. You had a brainstorm, Lois. And what a brainstorm. Come on now. Recess is over. Come into my office. I've got a big job for you two.
5: Okay. Shall we walk, Miss Lane, or would you like me to fly you across the city room?
2: Oh.
4: I'll give her a break, Ken. Don't rub it in.
5: Okay.
2: I'm still not so sure that I was wrong.
5: Just between us, Lois, you weren't.
4: Oh, that's rich.
2: All right, laugh.
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7: Here's your total security of Southern Minnesota weather forecast. I'm meteorologist Megan Mulford. Lows around 66. Tonight, under clear skies, south winds 5 to 10 miles an hour. Bright sunshine expected again tomorrow. Daytime highs approaching 88. Lows dip down to about 66 tomorrow night. sunny skies and dry Monday and Tuesday, upper 80s, Monday, low 90s by Tuesday. From the Weatherology Weather Center, I'm staff meteorologist Megan Mulford. Currently, it's 73 degrees.
0: Someone had a birthday.
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4: Shall we walk, Miss Lane, or would you like me to fly you across the city room?
2: Oh.
4: I'll give her a break, Ken. Don't rub it in.
5: Okay.
2: I'm still not so sure that I was wrong.
4: Just between us, Lois, you weren't.
5: Oh, that's rich.
2: All right, laugh. Go on. But maybe one of these days I'll be...
5: Oh, stop it. I'm weak from laughing. Well, here we are.
14: Okay, go ahead and be a wise guy, but don't say I didn't warn you.
5: What's that, Beanie? Warn whom about what? What's going on here, Beanie?
14: Oh, nothing, Mr. White, nothing.
5: Nothing? Well, what's the idea of closing the door in my face?
14: I'm sorry, Mr. White. I gotta do something right away.
2: What goes on here?
5: Well, we'll soon find out. You come into my office.
4: This is gonna be something.
5: Yes, that Beanie's done something that he... What's that?
2: Jimmy!
5: Olson! Get your feet off my desk.
4: Easy, Chief, easy.
5: What's the meaning of this impertinence?
15: Come in, Perry, old boy. Come in.
2: Oh,
5: Perry.
15: You're just the lad I want to see. You too, Clark.
5: Yeah, Clark?
2: Well, I'll be...
15: And Lois?
5: Of all the unmitigated, inconceivable, bold, brassy...
15: Pull up chairs and rally round. There's big business on tap. Yes, sir, big business.
5: Now, look here, Olson. I'll give you just 1 second to take your feet off my desk and get out of my chair.
15: Oh, no, Perry.
2: Jimmy, what's the matter with you?
5: Come on, Jim. This is no longer funny.
15: Funny? Oh, yes, it's very funny. You see, now I'm the...
5: Olson, if you don't move out of there right now,
2: Chief, be careful.
15: Now, take it easy, Perry. Calm down. You don't seem to realize who you're talking to.
5: Wait, you insolent little whippersnapper.
4: Wait a minute, Chief. Hold it. Take it easy.
5: Now, look, Jim, the gag's gone far enough. Now, wise up before you get into serious trouble.
15: Oh, you'd better wise up, Clark. I don't like your tone.
5: What?
2: Clark, there must be something wrong with the boy.
5: Let me go, Kent. I'm going to throw that pipsqueak out of my office.
4: No, wait.
5: Kent, if you don't take your hands off me...
2: Please,
5: will you? I'll admit Jim has let his sense of humor run away with him, but that's no reason...
4: Sense of humor?
5: I'll teach him about humor.
15: Stop it, both of you. Stop it at once, do you hear? What kind of a disgraceful exhibition is this to put on? And in the office of your new publisher.
14: Publisher?
15: Why, I ought to fire the three of you.
14: What? New publisher?
2: Why, he's crazy. There
14: must be something wrong with him. Listen, Jim.
15: No, you listen to me, all of you. I'm in the saddle now. Me, James Olson. And from now on, when I crack the whip, you jump.
1: Their eyes wide, Clark Kent, Lois Lane, and Editor Perry White stare incredulously at Jimmy Olsen, thin, freckle-faced cub reporter, who has risen somewhat unsteadily to his feet and glares back at them, his eyes strangely burning. What does this mean? We'll be back in a moment for the startling climax of today's episode, so keep listening.

0: Superman. In Editor Perry White's office in the Daily Planet, young Jimmy Olsen, cub reporter, has just astounded White, Clark Kent, and Lois Lane by announcing that he was their new publisher.
1: Jimmy, what are you talking about?
2: You're a little surprised, aren't you? You never thought I'd be your boss, did you, Perry?
3: My boss? Well, I must be dreaming.
1: I know I am.
4: Now, look here, Jim. This has gone far enough, so suppose
2: now,
4: you...
2: Now, I always liked you, Clark, so I'm going to give you a break.
4: Break?
2: Mm-hmm. I'm making you managing editor and putting Perry back on the police beat.
4: What? Oh, for the...
2: As for you, Lois...
3: For heaven's sake, stop it. Stop this before I go mad. I don't know why I'm even listening to you, but just tell me what you mean by all this.
2: Well, I'd be glad to. Now, suppose you all sit down and I...
4: What the...
1: Jimmy, what's the matter?
4: Aren't you well, Jim?
3: He's falling. Catch him, somebody.
4: I've got him.
3: Caesar, he's fainted.
4: Jim.
3: Quick, get some water. Get some water,
4: Jim.
3: Somebody.
1: What is it, Clark?
4: Uh-oh. Look at this lump on the back of his head.
1: Good heavens.
3: Is he?
4: He's hardly breathing. I'm afraid he's... This is serious. Very serious.
0: Jimmy Olsen, close as a brother to Clark Kent and Lois Lane, loved by Grub Editor White, is in a very serious condition. Forgotten is the angry reaction to the boy's strange talk. Now his friends feel grave concern for Jimmy's life. Why? What has happened to the young cub reporter? And what will happen to him? We'll know more Monday, gang, when we begin a brand new Superman adventure. One you won't want to miss. So be sure to tune in again Monday, same time, same station, for Chapter 2 of The Ruler of Darkness in The Adventures of Superman. And remember, for breakfast, it's Kellogg's Pep. For excitement, The Adventures of Superman. Superman is a copyrighted feature appearing in Superman DC Comics magazines and is brought to you Monday through Friday at this same time by Kellogg's Pep, the Super Cereal.
5: Part one of The Ruler of Darkness. Nice how easily Clark dispelled Lois's assertion that he was also Superman. We'll present the second installment of that long-running fall 1947 storyline at the same time and day on your local radio station next week. In addition to serving as the show's booming voiced announcer, Jackson Beck also played the copy boy, Beanie. And here on Win Radio Was, we sometimes feature Beck as the title character in Philo Vance Detective. Hey, I'm Greg Bell, and earlier we had a January 1939 episode of the Jack Benny program. That same year, 1939, Jack was seen on the big screen in a comedy film directed by Mark Sandridge, and co-starring Dorothy L'Amour and Edward Arnold. I'll name it, and then wrap up When Radio Was, right after this break.
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7: 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Iran puts up a stop sign. I'm Chris DeMayo, Fox News. Iran said it considers the Strait of Hormuz closed once again after a vessel using an unauthorized route was struck by a warning shot in the waterway. The Revolutionary Guard stating that Iran launched warning shots at a violating ship. Iran further reported that the strait would now remain closed until further notice. U.S. Central Command responding a short time later and saying that its forces began a third round of strikes against Iran. CENTCOM says the strikes are being carried out at the direction of the commander-in-chief. War Secretary Pete Hegseth posting on social media, Iran made a poor choice, now they pay. Meantime, there's more on the back-and-forth threats between the U.S. and Iran.
12: The supreme leader in Iran issuing his first written statement that avenging his late father must take place. And according to a Wall Street Journal report, Israel shared intelligence with the U.S. that it said indicated a fresh Iranian plan to kill President Trump. Trump says that orders have already been given threatening Iranian decimation if Iran were to carry out such a plan, writing in part, quote, 1,000 missiles are locked and loaded and aimed at the Islamic Republic of Iran, with thousands of more to immediately follow should the Iranian government act on its threat.
7: That's Fox's Alex Hogan. Two people are dead and five others wounded in a shooting at a street festival in Toronto. Police briefly warned of an active shooter before securing the scene, but say the suspect or suspects remain at large. The annual festival celebrating Latin American culture draws thousands of visitors each year, and the investigation is ongoing. The semifinals are set for the World Cup. England defeating Norway 2-1 in extra time. Argentina topping Switzerland 3-1, also in extra time. The semis start on Tuesday with France taking on Spain. The championship is next Sunday in New Jersey. 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
16: If you still rely on snail mail, you may want to listen to this report. Here's Fox's Daria Aubringer.
17: Seems the price of everything is going up, and that includes mailing a letter. Starting Sunday, forever stamps will cost 82 cents each, up from 78 cents. The U.S. Postal Service says the hike was part of a broader price increase filed with the Postal Regulatory Commission back in April. The higher rate will help offset rising costs as the agency continues to face the serious financial challenges it's been facing for the last few years. The good news? You don't have to get rid of any forever stamps you now have. You can use them, as the name implies, forever. Daria Aubinger, Fox News.
16: New developments are emerging surrounding the killing of a New Jersey mom. Fox's CB Cotton.
18: Following multiple public records requests, and Fox News has obtained a 911 call made by Brooke Hanlon's husband, Connor, from their rural Chester, New Jersey home back on June 6. The nearly 7-minute call was made just before 4:30 p.m., and in it, Connor can be heard frantically telling the dispatcher that he's found his wife with a cut on her chest. The dispatcher tells Connor how to do CPR as the husband begs for paramedics to get there. 3 weeks after that 911 call, on June 29th, investigators publicly identified Brooke Hanlon. On July 1st, police announced a $1,000 reward for the public's help in the case. Fox News has been told the couple's baby is now staying with family.
16: Connor Hanlon hasn't been accused of any crime and has yet to make any public statements. The death toll from Venezuela's devastating twin earthquakes has now climbed above 4,300. Officials say thousands are injured and many still struggling with the loss of homes and loved ones. Rescue and recovery teams continue working through the rubble while Venezuela's leaders are seeking international aid to help rebuild communities hit hardest by the disaster. I'm Chris DeMayo. This is Fox News.
19: Hey, son. How are you feeling?
20: I'm fine, Pops.
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0: broadcasting live from the confines of an abandoned radio station in the secluded apartment building closet of high strangeness from the foothills of the Colorado Rockies. It's time for full disclosure of the topics. They told us, they are off limits. Hello there, I'm Connie Willis. This is Coast to Coast AM. Tonight, super soldiers. Yep, they're real, and you're finally going to hear about it if you never have. So stay close and listen up. Also, alien hunter disclosure from the point of view of an experiencer. And also some great music, always, right? All right, so time now to turn off those lights. Join me for another interesting evening of conversation. Much needed education and the chance that we might get a little closer to the truth of what lurks amongst us and what is beyond. I'm Connie Willis. This is Coast to Coast AM.
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0: Hey there, it's Coast to Coast AM. Connie Willis here. It is a Willis weekend continuing. We got some great music for you. We have Daryl Sims coming up a little later on, and we've got another really good friend about to show up. I just wanted to remind you, because you guys are writing me a lot. First of all, thanks so much for the kindness. Really wonderful, great letters and emails and messages. Thank you so much. Yes, the Creepy Hotspot starts tomorrow. We go to the live investigation, so you can still join me 4 days, 3 nights, the real stuff, real contact, real communication with things that are extraterrestrial. Don't know what they are, but I can tell you what they look like and what they do, and it's pretty creepy. So anyway, that's what it's about. So if you want the real deal, check it out at ConnieWillis.com. You can still sign up for it. It's a total of 11 days, and we've only done 2. All righty, so let's get into this tonight pretty quickly. We've got Jerry Avalos with us. Jerry, I've known Jerry for a long, long time, and he is somebody that when he starts talking, you listen, and you hear it straight up, and he's taught me a lot. I haven't talked to him in a long, long time. Last time I had him on Coast, we talked about frequencies. That was pretty interesting because, you know, a lot of times people have tinnitus, and a lot of other times people hear frequencies. It's a whole different thing, but I think the rest of the world kind of thinks sometimes, oh, that's all it is, a tinnitus. No, it's a tone, and I'm hearing this, and I'm hearing that, and it's not all the time, and I think that's an interesting thing, and I know Jerry knows about that, but everybody always talks about they don't know what a super soldier is. I'll mention it, because I knew a whole bunch at one point, and I talk to them all the time. Amazing psychic abilities, amazing talents that they could do, and there was a whole story behind that. And so more and more people are asking me, well, who are these super soldiers? And I'm surprised that people don't know more about them. It's kind of freaky. It's very creepy, but it's also extremely fascinating and interesting because it's a whole other world, and it's not one that people really know about or talk about except the people within it. It's like me as an experiencer. We all can hang out and know what's going on. Well, listen, these super soldiers are experiencers, but there's, you know, the mission that they have. It's so, so different. So Jerry's with us. He's connected to the MyLab programs and recruitment and training and time dilation. And we were talking about that last night, actually, by the way. The looking glass technology, ET encounters. So he's got a lot going on. So welcome back again, Mr. Jerry Avalos. How you doing, and how's your wife? How's everything going?
1: Doing great. It's fantastic to talk to you again. Yeah, Vanessa's doing good. She's listening here in the background, too. And, it's, like I said, just an honor to be here. Thank everyone for listening.
0: Yeah, so good to hear you. And you're right, man. You have done some work. I hear you clearly and slowly. It's funny because Jerry talks really fast. and I would always be like, okay, what did you just say? What did you say? Because he'll give you like 4 gems, 4 gold nuggets in 1 sentence, right? And you're just going, wow, wait a minute, let me think of that. And he's already on to something else. You sound great, Jerry. Thank you. I appreciate that. I'm just a Southern girl, you know what I'm saying? I need you slower. So that's all. Jerry, we've known each other a long time. You did some really amazing stuff with me and for me before in the past. And I always love hearing the information that you have. And now and the thing is with super soldiers, a lot of people think, well, that was a long time ago and that's it, it's over. But I think it seems that things are not over and they continue to do things. Me, you know, like as an experiencer, I'm like in the hybridization project, okay? That's my thing. That's what I'm in. That's just the way it is. But you're in a whole lot of other things. Can you tell us what that's all about?
1: Yeah, absolutely. And I guess to kind of start off and just to make sure there's no confusion,

0: Like, I myself have not been in the military. People call super soldiers this these projects that are related to enhancing military capabilities, including and particularly with soldiers, too. I would say that I had encountered actual soldiers who you would probably call super soldiers because of what they were trained to do. But I was also – I was part of the military abduction phenomenon, and this is something that it – I understood something weird was going on with me from very young, but it wasn't until I was more in my mid-20s when I realized that there was more to this and I wasn't making it up because there's other people with similar stories.
1: They yeah, describing the same thing. Exactly. Yeah. Or close. Yeah. Because I remember, if I remember correctly, let me see. So I think it might have been you. But I met a whole bunch at the same time. I think we were all kind of talking to each other because I'm trying to learn about it. I didn't have it like you guys because y'all had it rough. But did you fight like people would go to another planet and fight off a dragon with a machete or something? I mean, I heard things like that.
0: I mean, there is interesting different layers of reality that we interact with, I guess, even without apparatuses or technology. But when it comes to the looking glass stuff, it had the ability to kind of tune in and enhance that for individuals. And so someone like myself, I was very nimble on with that technology, apparently. And so there's some realities that once again, you can even get there through astral projection, things like this, where it's almost like a shared consciousness of what we recognize of this Earth, right? And in there, it's very much kind of like the Matrix almost, or kind of like some, you know, crazy sci-fi fantasy thing going on, because it's a mishmash of everyone's kind of collective thoughts too. So there I can see where those kind of battles happen. Now for me, it was more like a very advanced strategy game where I was able to kind of look at different types of units, like through time sometimes as well, and be able to zoom into them on a very personal kind of level to get everything about them, inhabit memories if I had to, things like this. And it was all about manipulating these timelines essentially for, you know, America or something. I don't know who it was. They didn't tell me. That's the one thing. I wasn't necessarily meant to remember any of this, but because that's I was right. born being able to lucid dream and astral project naturally, which is probably how they found me.
1: That's right.
0: Part of that consciousness is what was able to at least retain some stuff. And then at one point, like, they knew this too, and it essentially tricked that conscious part too by, you know, having telepathic dreams with someone who I called the coach, who had asked me, hey, do you want to play some more games? Because at this point, or pretty early on in my life, I played video games, and I would be able to recreate those video games in my dream and keep playing them. And as I got older, like I said, this coach figure came in and was like, hey, you got some other stuff to play. And it started relatively, you know, benign, but then it evolved into Edwards Air Force Base. I guess to just jump to the point.
1: Wow. All right. Well, you got to fill in the blanks here because it's so far out. I don't even know what to ask. You know what I mean? It's just so far out.
0: Understandable.
1: And wasn't this also tied into the people that were usually blonde? I know you're not blonde, but there was a lot of blonde-haired, blue-eyed kids. Were they 18 to 24? Wasn't that kind of a part of this, or no? Or is that something separate but around the same time? Preston Nichols, all that kind of thing.
0: Okay, this is kind of – okay, there is definitely – what amounts to a type of racist group, yes. But, like, the people who I was dealing with, no. It was a mishmash of different ethnicities. And that continued, too. When I was younger, there was more of the directly interfacing with the looking glass type of technology. As I got older, we were using some other kind of telepathic technology or something to work in smaller groups. And those smaller groups was hugely diverse. Like, there wasn't any one distinguishing characteristic. It was more about, could you survive to that point or not? Could you do the thing or not? And that just varied greatly of who that was.
1: Was there a reason that they were the other group was blonde, blue eyes? Was there a reason for that?
0: Well, I mean, when it comes down to it, like a lot of your listeners already know, we keep hearing similar stories of certain groups that tend to have this look and everything that they want, because they say genetically that's what they want. Yes, that group exists, and that's why they want those people. But it's not all groups are like that.
1: So Preston Nichols was always with the other group. Would that be right?
0: It seemed like the East Coast was different, like, because I have no experience as far as I know with Montauk, but I have, like, I ended up realizing I'm very familiar with Edwards Air Force Base and some of the industrial complexes around there or in Southern California more. But it seemed like whatever was going on the East Coast from my further experiences, which is similar stuff, even like the Montauk, but it's not quite the same. Like, my story is a little more akin to Dan Burge's story. But he was, you know, consciously participating while I was seeing stuff and just, you know, like I said, very early on going like, I don't think this is my own mind making this up.
1: That's right. And, yeah.
0: And because
1: amazing things happen.
0: They were, and you know, there is some really good stuff. I mean, that's one of the things that, like, how, once again, giving credit to the actual soldiers who, you know, signed up and went and they're doing what they're doing, because there is a certain validity to the concept. There's a lot of heroes out there that we will never know their names who have avoided catastrophe for us. And those are the people who definitely deserve that name of super soldier, not someone like me. I mean, they tried to recruit me. They came to my door till I was like 24 years old to try to get me to go into the military. But no, I was like, no, I'm just not going to do that, you know?
1: Say they, who's they?
0: Actual recruiters, from different branches. They would keep coming to my door, kind of consistently, you know? And I didn't realize that was kind of anomalous to, like, people I knew who were in the military said, like, they're like, oh, so you're 24? I'm like, yeah, I was like 24 at least, I think was the last one. And you know, and no offense to anyone, because, like, but, like, at one point, they're even asking, oh, are you gay? You know what I mean? And I'm like, no. Because that's not a problem.
1: Why would that matter?
0: I don't know. And this is also, I think when that happened, that was probably right before the year 2000. So it was still like, don't ask, don't tell in terms of the military. And they're kind of like really trying to find how to get me to go to the military. And I'm just like, it's not going to happen, guys. And now in hindsight, I can understand why, because, like, there is certain stuff that we did in a sense that I think the planet would probably be pretty happy that we did, because there is some danger out there. And it's one of those things, if I could help now, I probably would, you know, because it's, I don't want to see anything bad happen to the planet, you know?
1: Well, tell us from the start, because I'm still even lost about it, because it's just, these are the most amazing things you'll ever hear, I believe, because it's just so far off. People can't even fathom that this is really happening. So I'm going to let you go, do your thing, explain it like we're all in the second grade, because it's very different. You can't fill in the missing links here. We can't, because it's just so different. It's not human thinking here. So tell your story, Jerry. Let's tell your story. But it's also up to date. It's not something that just happened 20 years ago. It's stuff that's still happening, right?
0: Yeah, I mean, absolutely. I mean, am I involved with those military projects these days? No, I haven't really. As far as my conscious recall here, I don't think I've been doing anything. But there was some stuff that I had seen before that, like, where it was a long time before I had any kind of military kind of experiences like that, where I was allowed to see some pretty interesting stuff, but I didn't have to do anything, so to speak. But to kind of go back, really, from, like, how I mentioned, I'm a lucid dreamer projector, you know, and there's a lot of intuition that I came here with. And from when I was very young, like, probably, by the time I was in the second grade here, and I remembered this place in the desert and event, and I remembered this kind of what I now kind of know is like a type of infirmary, and this infirmary. And that stuck with me since I was very, very young. And as time went on, like how I was mentioning, I'd be in my own dream world and I'd be playing these games. And then sometimes those games would change, or sometimes I would just have these things that just didn't make sense, including even what seems to me like spontaneous past life recollection, because I remember having had that sort of Lion, Witch, and the Wardrobe experience already by the time we read that book. I mean, where And those characters almost annoyed me of how they acted when they got back, because I'm kind of like, come on, guys, like, you know. But in there, as time went on, like I said, there I would see these military things and these aliens and these different beings of all types interacting, and I could just make no sense to my younger self, for sure. And then in between there, though, I would have these precognitive experiences, these dreams, like representational. This is absolutely what happened. You know, sometimes something as mundane as, oh, there's going to be a dollar laying there by the picnic table, maybe when you walk to school that day, stuff like this, right? And it wasn't till I was close to, well, it would probably been like fifth, sixth grade-ish time. So I'm probably like, you know, close to like May 10, like or something. This is when I definitely realized by that point, I'm like, I am seeing too many battles. I've seen some of these weird ritual things. I've seen all these just weird beings all over the place, and it seems doesn't make sense. I wouldn't put myself through this as I'm reflecting, going to school even, right? And as time went on, in that sense, I realized that this wasn't really a game that I was playing, because by that point, the coach had already kind of made their presence known and all this other stuff, and all this other training had happened too, because there was a lot of training that went into even getting to that weird technology, where you had to get used to literal trauma. Like, I was subjected to seeing like everyone that I loved or cared about just killed over and over and over and over again, to where I can kind of just have no reaction to it, right? And these things, and yeah, I remember, like, just for the record and everyone wondering, that's my relationship with my family was good. And they're very stable, and they're probably the main reason why I'm still alive, too, in many ways.
1: Let me just kind of summarize a little bit and make sure I got this right, because it's very different. I mean, even what I go through, this is very different than that. So, okay, so this happens at night in your sleep. So you go to bed, these unbelievable things and different types of things happen while you sleep. You wake up and you can maybe get triggered along the way to something, or because they usually want you to forget it all. So this, but this is happening when you are supposed to be asleep. So a lot of you guys never really felt like you were ever rested, because you weren't. You were not rested. Yep. But right, just so people will know, this is, you go to bed at night, this all happens, you don't choose it, it's just what you got to do. It's another world. It's like that Avatar movie, you're going to something new, and then you come back, and it's it's just a whole new world. Okay, I just want to make sure that's where we got it, and people know that, yeah, you go to sleep, all it's a whole new world, and then you wake back up to this.
0: Yep. And then I would just be expected to kind of do the normal life thing. And a lot of times I'd fail at that. Like, I would just tell my parents, I'm not going to school. And I'd just be very insistent. And so and actually the weird thing was, the ministry never had a problem with how much school I missed. And I think one year I missed almost literally 3 months.
1: That's interesting. That means they're working with them.
0: And now at the same time, I did kind of, I made it kind of easy, because I could just pass everyone's test. So that wasn't really hard for me in school. But some teachers hated that still. They hated me for that too. but that is how I kind of got by. But yeah, there was times there was like, absolutely, I'm not moving. This, I'm exhausted or just too like stunned at what occurred. Pretty often. And I know my parents would remember that, you know, that I missed a lot of school.
1: Well, hold that thought, and then we'll come back, and you can start from there to tell some of your incidents and what you think it's all about. And, I mean, it's not one thing here. This is a lot of stuff, you guys, so we'll just let him go and have a good time saying it, that's for sure. So you can find Jerry. You can find out more information. Jerry, is it the Holo Tree or the Hollow Tree?
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1: Okay, and it's the Holo Tree. Yeah. And then also, you got to check out what he also created, is the No Knox Box. That's at noknoxbox.com. 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More to come. Stay with us. You're going to like this on Coast to Coast AM.

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1: And I wanted to talk to you anyway about the UFO reports, what you think of them.
2: The best thing about it is it's really exciting. We got complete vindication because basically what happened was is the government admitted that we don't know what these spots, these objects, these bright lights are, but basically you can help the government because the thing we're finding out is the government's not that bright and they need our...
3: News. I'm Deborah Valentine. President Trump has responded to death threats against him from Tehran. Fox's Alex Hogan details the president's response on Truth Social.
4: Writing in part, quote, 1,000 missiles are locked and loaded and aimed at the Islamic Republic of Iran with thousands of more to immediately follow should the Iranian government act on its threat.
3: The U.S. military launching additional strikes on Iran after Tehran said the Strait of Hormuz is closed. Toronto police say at least two people are dead, four others hurt after

0: and counting. Shriners Hospitals for Children has been creating wonderful opportunities for children in need. 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
1: That's ELO on Coast to Coast AM. Great to listen to that a little bit more here. It's Coast to Coast AM that you are listening to, Electric Light Orchestra. Telephone Line, one of the greatest tunes. 1977, from a New World Record. Number 7 on the Billboard Hot 100, I believe. And Jeff Lynne, he built a lonely, futuristic little pop song, basically, around the sound of a phone call that may or may not be answered.
2: Okay.
1: I always thought it sounded like Paul McCartney singing this. He would have done a great job with this, too. Remember those days when you I had to have somebody else, like, make the calls, and please let it keep ringing, please. Good stuff. We got more great music for you tonight, and a reminder that, yeah, a lot of you, you're understanding what Project Creepy Hotspots is. It's just a live expedition that I do, and it's a live stream, and we're there live, and you're with us for 4 days, 3 nights. I've been doing it, like, 5, 6, 7 years, and the places that I go, there's always been contact. There's always been communication. And when you say that, you're like, what's that? It's not ghosts. Even though sometimes in the forest and stuff, you'll pick that up. And sometimes we'll go to like the Stanley Hotel or Waverly Hills or something like that. But what I really enjoy doing is having the communication and the contact with the Sasquatch, with the Bigfoot. And what happens is what's around them as well is there's beams of light. There's a UFO that flies around consistently. I mean, I'm always like, you guys, they're there. You just got to go look. You just got to go where they are. And I'm not talking way up in the sky and it zooms to the left or zooms to the right or something. No. The stuff is there, is close by, and it puts that beam of light right on you. So anyway, three of us are going to be out there. Well, the part of the show is it's Jim Pinniston of the Rendlesham Incident, as well as Walkin' Walt, his first time out ever, because he is like, I got to check this out. I got to know about this activity, this communication, this contact. How do they know to do that with me? Because they've listened to my show. They've been on my shows. They've been a part of my shows, and they know it's real. And who doesn't get tired of the embellishments and the lies out there, right? So if you want to really experience it for real, but you can't fly there, you don't have time to get there, you don't know where there is, well, then come with me. Virtually. It's called Project Creepy Hotspots, and we literally leave tomorrow for the live investigation. So go to my website, sign up, be a part of it, as it's limited seating because we're heading out. Go to ConnieWillis.com.
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1: It is Coast to Coast AM. Connie Willis here. It's a Willis weekend. Thanks for being here, and hope you enjoy the music and the show. We've got Daryl Sims coming up later, the alien hunter. Great guy. He's a good guy. Looks cool in his hat. Good guy. He'll be coming up here shortly. But right now, we're talking to Jerry Avalos. And Jerry, you're talking about the training concept. We're going to be getting into the looking glass and the Edwards topic from there. Really wonderful stuff that's happening that you're telling us. It's far-fetched. Most people never even hear this, so you're going to make sure we get it right. And thank you for being here for that. So when you say, what's your program called that you're in and we're in?
2: I'm not really sure because, once again, they didn't really tell me. I wasn't briefed, per se. And when I heard other experiencers, like in particular, like Dan Burrish's account, it was very, very similar. And so that's
1: tell us about that. Him. Who's that? I remember a Max Spears, right? Wasn't there a Max Spears? Or was he in some other program?
2: That was something else, yeah. And those guys have questionable origin, quite honestly. But the the Looking Glass and Dan Burrish's story was he was, I guess, recruited to work with this technology that came from alien origins that could look into other timelines. And I don't know if he mentioned manipulate them, but I know for what we did, we were definitely manipulated. But I believe he said manipulation as well. And he also had direct contact with one of the alien beings that I believe he said it was at S42, named J-Rod. But his description of the technology and the derivatives of it was very, very similar to what I experienced. And I could kind of tell, like, I just get plopped into it. There was this sort of training method that they were going through that got us used, accustomed to certain things. Like I said, not being shocked by a bunch of things, not, getting angry or upset. And then there was more, you can kind of say, psychic training in the sense where you're learning to maneuver your energy body. And it starts as like a physical representation of you too, in the sense that you feel like you have a body, but you have these abilities, so to speak. Right? And then from there, you would evolve to moving without a body. And then from there, how do you get back in a body once you're out of a body and stuff like this? Yeah. And not just your body. Other bodies, right?
1: Right. Would you be a walk-in at that point when people say walk-ins? I mean, I guess you could call yourself that.
2: What you're doing is you're possessing or hijacking someone. Like if you're using this technology, it's a possession or a hijacking. And this stuff isn't that far out. I'm sure some of your listeners are well aware of the stuff that's commercially available that can quote unquote entrain people, and that's essentially what was happening. And that was one of the things that the evolution, once I was able to do that. And then there's some other abilities that come in very handy that some of us could do in that kind of formless state. But ultimately, like being able to now interface with that technology, which I can kind of tell there was a difference between this one probably wasn't made by humans versus like this one kind of is, right? And one of the distinct differences is that with the alien one or seeming one, that once I went to that from Edwards to this what I call the prep room or that infirmary, it would go through the door and this other door to the side, and once you're in there, like it's almost like the thing already starts kind of sucking you in, like your consciousness in, and then you're just immersed somewhere else, right?
1: Oh my gosh.
2: Yeah. And it could be quite literally anywhere sometimes. Versus like the human made stuff, sometimes it wasn't like you're necessarily immersed. There was some kind of apparatus that would come over you like a visor, but you'd still be kind of locked there, once that visor came down. and even the visuals look different and such. And I know that with the more alien tech, for instance, there's a lot more abilities, like, because we could see a lot more things on there, even though, because, like, they it seemed to me that they somehow had some kind of interface and ability to also censor us from seeing certain things through that interface, too. Mm-hmm. You know what I mean? Like, because sometimes, yeah, I literally see, like, a censored square, too, on some stuff. But,
1: right.
2: Yeah, right. And, but yeah.
1: Let me ask you something that you said. You said that you can literally, when the ET send you down that stream, you could literally show up anywhere. Give some examples, because this is where it's ridiculous.
2: Yeah, it gets very strange, because, for instance, how I mentioned some of these quote-unquote missions, there would be like a projected body, or maybe I'd be inhabiting another body, like just someone else. I don't know who they were. And it would be somewhere else. Some of these places could be very terrestrial, very much on Earth. Some places were underneath. Some places were other planets. And sometimes it wasn't people at all. Sometimes it was robots. And so I'd find myself like controlling this robot, you know, in a sense mentally, you know, from this bodiless point of consciousness. And
1: what would you be doing as that robot? What would your mission be?
2: It would depend. Like, sometimes it was kind of relatively mundane stuff, like try to get this thing to line of sight communications. And then sometimes it would be these intense battles where I'd be hopping from these different robots to robot kind of thing. And usually a lot of fights I've seen are mostly, like, in terms of underground and in space, were usually like robots. It's like very few people fights. I saw that. Not to say they don't happen, but it just makes sense to me, kind of now in hindsight, why it was mostly these robots. And it would be about, say, securing a tunnel, or like there's also these different portals apparently that are all over, that, you know, they're keeping certain things out from there. That would be another big point of some of these different battles that would happen, you know, literally throughout the galaxy sometimes at one point. And once again, that would
1: Were you battling for someone, but you're not sure what it was? You just know, I'm a soldier, this is what I do, this is what I'm supposed to do. I'm just following a mission. Well, or yeah, are they training you for something in the future?
2: In terms of my recollection, I knew that I was, in a sense, representing some type of earthly force versus these other things that were not. for the most part, you know, my training, the experiences were all horrific. But at the same time, like, what I was usually doing in some of these things tended to be keeping things safe from external threats more than it had to do with conniving earthly matters. And there was some of that mixed in, which I could kind of tell was like someone else's like side thing. You know what I mean? More than it had to do with that looking glass project that I was involved with there. And I can kind of also tell that one of the things that we were doing, especially in hindsight, was how to, in a sense, kind of formulate some of these functions to be automated. So I'm pretty sure some of these things that we were doing was probably automated at this point too.
1: Oh man, you were part of that, making that happen.
2: Yeah, yeah, for whatever good and bad, but
1: whatever that means, exactly, because you can't connect it, right? You don't know what it's about, or do you?
2: Yeah. Not really. I mean, now with my current situation where I can freely project and kind of look at stuff, I mean, you still can't fathom everything that's going on. Like, you know what I mean? It's just, there's just so
1: it's
2: much.
1: Not us.
2: To,
1: it's not human. It's outside of us, right?
2: Yeah. And even like from that spiritual point of view, like being able to have a very lucid ability to project anywhere I want. Yes. And it's like, there's still, you can't get all the answers. it's just intricate what's going on here, and it makes more sense in hindsight, but like how it does apply to what I was seeing with that technology, because it did have a lot to do, once again, with manipulation of timelines. And this is one of the things that, going back to a lot of other people's experience and even researchers, found how everyone was talking about this event in like the late 90s that could have been cataclysmic. Like, that seemed to be one of the things that we were working on when I was very young to avoid too, was some kind of cataclysmic thing. before the year 2000. And it apparently seemed to be averted. And this is one of those things where I'm saying, if that's true, then yes, there's a lot of heroes that we will never know their names.
1: never know. Yeah, so to put it back into layman's terms for me and anybody else that's like me, so one of the timelines, apparently somebody saw, oh my gosh, the Earth is going to totally explode. Let's just say that. And then instead, they went, got people like you, and you did whatever you needed to do for that event to not happen. Would that be right?
2: Yeah. Yeah.
1: What were some of the things you stopped that you think
2: you remember? Yeah, there's definitely invasive types of species. You know what I mean? Like we hear it all over. Not all these different entities have our interests at heart. And that seems to be very
1: true.
2: And at the same, and it also seems fairly true from my observational point here. Like, I don't, you know what I mean? If it's not, then I'll correct myself. But there, it does seem like those grays, quote unquote, like, in a sense, pretty much always lie, okay? And they're
1: tall and short.
2: Because they're like, oh, we're worried about your race. And no, dude, they're not. They're just
1: not. They even say that. What a lie! You're right.
2: But at the same time, they actually do kind of want to see what we do. Like, here's the weapon. Go kill those things. Like, just because they're observing. Like, that's kind of one of the things they do. Right?
1: That's right.
2: And so this seems to go in accord with a lot of other experiencers and people's stories that, yeah, it seems to be the case that it's almost like an experiment to them sometimes. And they're like, yeah, you fight off those ant things. You fight off those weird robots. You fight off.
1: Even they call them things.
2: Yeah. Because to me, there actually was. Well, I just called it. They never told us the name. I said, I'm not supposed to remember this anyways, but it was what I kind of called like a corruption. It was like this almost like biomechanical corruption that could happen. Like, and it almost seemed like not like it comes from a black hole, but almost like it comes from this rip in space or some of these portals. And it seemed like that was one of the times that even conflicting races would actually work together to kind of make sure this weird corruption thing was contained. So I've seen these different, usually adversarial entities, like, have to kind of come together and do this stuff. I don't know what that is. I've never seen anything that resembles it in movies, TV, anything. But I know a lot of people are familiar with this concept of, like, an amorphous kind of goo, right? So think of, like, this sort of – it's not necessarily black. It just has no color. Until it sort of synchronizes with the reality it's in. And then it starts kind of forming itself using the different information of whatever in that realm. So you get this weird mix of, like, stuff and, like, creatures. Because it's just grabbing whatever is in the information field of that particular dimension and just trying to kind of manifest itself in this invasive way. It kind of does destroy what it touches and kind of assimilates things and things like this. So
1: did you run? We saw it. Run.
2: When I've had a body next to those things, so to speak, yes, I'm like, I'm out of here. Like, I'm not necessarily afraid of anything over there. Like, I mean that. Like, I've questioned the gods even in that scenario, right? And projected, but these things, like, no, dude, I'm not gonna mess. I'm gonna call in the space. The Space Force, you know, the Universal Space Force here, please handle this because we don't want that anywhere, right?
1: Wow. Like, yeah.
2: But,
1: I don't know how you all do it because I know some of you guys had talked about, it was so long ago that we talked, and so I don't know who I'm mixing it around with, but you would wake up. Is this right? At least I know somebody was telling me this, several people, that you'd wake up with bruises, cuts. From the battles sometimes, right? And you're like, where did I get this? There's no way you would have got that sleeping. Yeah,
2: or very odd, like, triangular dots, you know what I mean, things like that. And then later on, once, you know, I was doing, finding a little bit more from other people's experiences, they're like, check it under black light, and then you see, yeah, there's these weird lines in black light and stuff like that. Yeah, absolutely. And So, yeah, that does seem to happen. I'm not sure if it's necessarily from those battles or if then that's just how the mind assimilates it in, because there is definitely a difference between, say, something like that or like a instrumentation or some kind of residual from an interface versus a directed energy weapon. And that's the whole other ball of wax.
6: Wow.
2: So there is definitely remnants like that for sure, you know, and that was one of the things once, because I kind of half jokingly say, like, people ask, like, well, you know, why should we believe you? I say, well, Richard Dolan said I wasn't crazy. And because I told him my story once, and he asked me after hearing stuff, he's saying, I have to ask you, though, did you ever think you're crazy? And I was like, oh, yeah, absolutely. You should. You have to be skeptical. And I kind of figured that if it wasn't just me, there would be other similar stories. And then, yes, you find, I don't know these people. Like, I never met Dan Burch. You know what I mean? So, well, here you are. Here they are.
1: I love it. I love it. We're talking with Jerry Avalos, and he's telling us about things that you probably never heard before. Maybe you heard a little bit about it, and you wanted to know more. And it was great along the way. I met him and other people that things would happen when they would go to bed at night and between the time that they went to bed and woke up. And it was amazing stuff. And you're hearing some of that tonight. So that's really all I can say. No mission names, no project names. There's some thrown in there. But anyway, he's going to tell us more. It's a head full of stuff, isn't it? Can you imagine being him? Yeah. So stay with us. You can learn about Jerry a little bit more at the Holo Tree, the Holo Tree, that's T-H-E-L-O, then it's H-O-L-O, and then tree.com, all right? You can learn more that way. Stay with me. We've got some great music for you, too, and Daryl Sims later, Connie Willis on Coast to Coast AM.

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3: In December 2020, I was the first doctor in the U.S. to receive a COVID-19 vaccine. I'm Dr. Eve DeRosa, chairman of emergency medicine at Lenox Hill Hospital. COVID-19 has taken a heavy toll on the Black community. To be able to tell them with authority that I felt safe enough to be the first and that I did my research and, hey, look, I'm like you, I understand you, I think made a big difference. The vaccines are lifesavers, but their protection can decline with time, and that's why booster shots are so important. 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With Omicron, vaccine effectiveness against hospitalization was 91% after a booster. Everyone age 5 and up should be vaccinated, and everyone age 12 and up should get a booster dose. Your best protection against COVID-19 is to stay up to date on your COVID-19 vaccinations, including booster shots. That means you'll have more protection against COVID-19 and can avoid running into me in the ER. For more information, visit COVIDvaccineproject.org.
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5: More strikes. I'm Deborah Valentine, Fox News. New U.S. airstrikes on Iran after Tehran's Islamic Republic's Revolutionary Guard declared the Strait of Hormuz closed.
6: And it appears that act of revenge by Iran was foiled when President Trump attended that NATO summit in Turkey, a country that borders Iran. With the ceasefire over earlier today, Israeli forces stopped a plot of their own. Troops from the IDF's Golani Division spotted Hezbollah fighters bringing anti-tank missiles into a building inside the southern Lebanon buffer zone. The IDF watched the terrorists bring these rounds into the building. They waited until the terrorists were all inside and leveled the building. The IDF said secondary explosions were seen afterwards. Recall last month, Hezbollah fired similar anti-tank rounds at an Israeli Merkava tank, killing all four soldiers inside.
5: Fox's Lucas Tomlinson reporting from Tel Aviv. The new Federal Reserve chairman is set to testify before Congress this week.
7: It'll be Kevin Warsh's first Capitol Hill testimony Tuesday as the new Fed chair, expecting to talk monetary policy before the House Financial Services Committee. The U.S. Central Bank chief required by law to testify before Congress twice a year in February and July. Also expected to appear before the Senate Banking Committee on Wednesday. Warsh was tapped by President Trump to replace former Fed Chair Jerome Powell, who the president dubbed as too late Powell for refusing to lower interest rates. Warsh has signaled that he's more friendly to rate reductions. Jeff Manasso, Fox News.
5: Toronto police say two people were killed, four hurt Saturday night when gunfire erupted during the St. Clair Festival.
8: I mean, just the brazen, despicable quality of this exchange here, the amount of danger to the members of the public, as the mayor commented, is just so unacceptable.
5: Deputy Police Chief Frank Barrito, no suspects in custody. In the World Cup semifinals, Argentina takes on England Wednesday. Spain plays France Tuesday. The winner is headed to the final on Sunday, July 19th. 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
5: The apparent frontrunner in the Republican race to replace Florida's soon-to-be former governor says he has plans when it comes to property taxes, data centers, and keeping Florida free. Fox's Jessica Rosenthal has more.
10: On AI data centers, Florida Republican Congressman Byron Donalds, running to be governor of Florida, says there has to be a balance.
11: What we have to do is make sure that we protect our resources, protect ratepayers when it comes to their utility bills. We're going to do that, but find a way to still build out the meaningful computing power that we're going
10: to
11: need.
10: On the state's constitutional amendment to dramatically reduce property taxes, he told the Fox News Rundown podcast he's for it, and if it doesn't pass,
11: we are going to do a top-to-bottom analysis of all taxes and fees in the state of Florida and come up with recommendations for fully repealing homestead property taxes.
10: Donald says as governor, he would plan to cement the wins of Governor Ron DeSantis while preparing for the state's future. Jessica Rosenthal, Fox News.
5: A migrant reportedly in the United States illegally was fatally shot by a federal law enforcement officer in Houston, Texas. Fox's Max Gordon reports from Los Angeles.
12: The DHS Inspector General and Houston prosecutors are running separate probes of the fatal shooting that took place last Tuesday. Sources tell Fox News that the ICE agents involved were not wearing body cameras at the time. Authorities say the man who was shot and killed, Lorenzo Salgado Arujo, a Mexican national living in the U.S. illegally, was not the intended target, but he was stopped because his van resembled a vehicle associated with their suspect and they were near the address. DHS says the situation turned deadly when Arujo rammed an ICE vehicle, leading an agent to shoot in self-defense, but according to reports, passengers inside the van with Arujo dispute that he used the vehicle to try to hit officers. Arujo was struck by gunfire and taken to a local hospital where he died.
5: There were three other undocumented migrants with Arujo. Their attorney is disputing the Department of Homeland Security's account of the fatal event. I'm Deborah Valentine. This is Fox News.
13: Here's your total security of Southern Minnesota weather forecast and meteorologist Megan Mulford. Lows level off around 66. Overnight, under clear skies, southerly winds at around 5 miles an hour. Ample sunshine expected again Sunday. Daytime highs approaching 88. Clear skies Sunday night, 66. Bright sunshine and dry Monday and Tuesday, upper 80s. Monday, low 90s by Tuesday. From the Weatherology Weather Center, I'm meteorologist Megan Mulford. Right now, it's 72 degrees.
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1: And that's from 1982, Dire Straits. Oh, you gotta love them, right? It's Telegraph Road on Coast to Coast AM. And somehow, riding around on the bus, going on tour, we turned a bus ride, a book, and a road through industrial America. I guess it was Michigan, Telegraph Road in Michigan, into one of Dire Straits' great long-form songs. Good stuff. Gotta love Dire Straits. More good stuff, of course, coming up here on Coast to Coast AM. And a reminder, those of you that are like, you're single and you want to meet somebody special out there and you want to meet somebody that talks about the same things you talk about without it getting old. And we're talking about the different things that we talk about here on Coast to Coast, right? So paranormal date, you guys already know about that. So if you're single, you probably checked it out. You know, you can talk to somebody else that's into ghost or into remote viewing. Maybe it's UFOs, maybe it's Bigfoot, maybe whatever it is, you can talk to somebody else that's just like, you know, what you're into. But now we've taken a little step further. George Noring now has for you a casting call. It's a casting call out there. So if you're into, hey, that sounds wonderful, take a listen to this. This is cool. I got to pull it a little closer to me because my glasses.

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0: Coast to Coast AM, Connie Willis here. It is a Willis weekend. Great music, great guests, and what we're talking about now with Jerry Avalos. You can find him, by the way. You can go to the Hollow Tree. I keep wanting to say holo there, Jerry. I'm sorry. The Hollow Tree, which is the, and then HOLOtree.com. In fact, I'm thinking of a Rolo every time that I read this, and I think of that was the little bitty candy that my dad would give us as a kid. Remember the Rolos?
3: Yeah, it's pretty funny. I like that, though.
0: Yeah, so I always think of the Rolo. So it's not the Rolo Tree. It's the Holo Tree. Holo or Hollow? I'm already doing it again.
3: Either way, hollow. Either way, okay. Rolo Tree would be pretty cool, though. We have to admit.
0: I know. It would. And also, just real quick, tell us about what people are going to see there and what that's about. Also, tell everybody quickly as well the No Knocks box, because that's really cool too.
3: Sure. Yeah, we actually just rebranded recently. We are a nonprofit now, so you'll see the Hollow Tree Foundation. Still the same people, same us. Just now as a nonprofit, and we're getting everything back up there. So right now it's kind of minimal, but we'll have, you know, the store again. I'm actually working on a knowledge base library for a lot of different topics and subjects. And I do plan to do blogs and having some different, you know, content there for people to check out on some of these subjects, as well as things on how to, you know, even do some of these intuitive things yourself, you know, astral projection, all that kind of stuff. And eventually I'll be doing lessons and other things like that. So that'll all be on the website there.
0: I'm glad, Jerry. That's great. That's good. That's perfect. You'll be great at that. Okay.
3: Thank you.
0: The No Knocks box?
3: Yeah, the No Knocks box is an invention that myself and my wife did, where we had taken some concepts of frequency application and meld

0: them with what people might know as organite to a certain degree. And we're able to make a type of material that makes combustion engines run more efficient. So you'll get better gas mileage, reduce the pollution just by introducing this material to the electromagnetic field of the vehicle. It's pretty cool stuff. Right now, we're restructuring our strategy a little bit there, but we'll definitely keep everyone updated on that. And it has been patented, and we've had it lab tested to work. So this isn't just some kind of, you know, crazy, you know, conceptualization here. This has been scrutinized by many third parties and everything,
1: sure.
0: which has been fun for a lot of, I'm sure, a lot of your listeners, because it lets you know that those concepts that you hear, there's truth to them. You just have to focus them properly, and real things do happen.
1: That's right. That's exactly right. So getting back to the looking glass interface, what did it actually look like, and what were some of the reproductions? What did that look like?
0: So for the more advanced, seemingly alien one, that one was very much like, I didn't necessarily see that one as much as I knew I was close to it, because it was, like I said, almost like sucked your consciousness into it. So I have very little recall where my physical body was during that. But in terms of when I was there in a lot of these missions, it kind of looked fairly similar to a very advanced heads-up display. So I'll give an example, which was fairly common. Let's say there was some kind of invading species of ET that was coming. It would have some kind of contingency of ships. And then a lot of times we'd be looking for any outlying or close bases. And then it would be about synchronizing that. So I would see a representation of the stars that were associated with that. And if they were close enough, I would see it in one view. But if not, it would be like these spheres, where I would see the you know, these spheres representing these different locations. And then as you kind of pull back, that's kind of how a lot of these different things were visualized. So almost like a holographic sphere, where in the center there was like a focus, and you can kind of see something in there. And if you wanted to, and like in that, those instances, it wasn't like I had a body. It was like mentally almost as if you had, almost as if with arms or multiple appendages, being able to almost grab it and then zoom in to kind of look at specific things, or in certain instances, take control of different assets. So that could be people, it could be robots. And that would then, in those instances, it would almost like I'd be zoomed into their view, if that makes sense.
1: Oh, okay. Yeah, their perspective, you're picking up on that. Is the looking glass the same thing as, and I used to hear this, I never hear anything else about it anymore, it was like a yellow box.
0: Yes, that works. That's
1: is it the same thing?
0: Very similar, because this is what I can tell. They didn't brief me. Like I said, I'm not a scientist on this, but you can kind of tell that it was very similar, but relatively archaic technology that had this hue over it that can be yellow or greenish. And now that you can do almost the same thing as that, the main apparatus, we'll call it. But that one, usually it was like you kind of seen hands. Like it was almost like you couldn't move from the chair, and you weren't really seeing you, but you were seeing this almost like digitized version of yourself that can kind of direct things, or just part of it. And yeah, it's pretty wild, because like I said, there was an aspect of intrigue, just because this stuff didn't exist as far as I knew. It was like this far out technology. I love video games, you know what I mean? And so there was a part, I think that's part that probably retained some of this, was like, whoa, that's kind of cool.
1: You know what I mean? Yeah. And, I think they were training you guys that way and seeing who was the best of the best, don't you?
0: Absolutely. Yes, that was absolutely part of it, yes. And yeah, it did seem that there did seem some of these reproductions were in different locations too, not just Edwards. But that main apparatus, which I call it, seemed to be at Edwards from what I figured out eventually.
1: And going to time dilation, I love that phrase. We were talking about that last night, too, with our guest. And that's really just playing with the timeline, right?
0: It can be, but it's also because when you're operating outside of this quote-unquote dimension, right? And this happens even in the astral. So, like, the concept of these spheres might even sound familiar to some of the listeners who project, too. And so these different time dilations, for instance, like some of these missions would involve, say, places far off, okay? And so you're inhabiting that body or whatever it is, and then you're there for the duration of whatever had to happen there, which could be hours, days, months, sometimes years, and then you would zoom out of that back into that interface that I was talking about with the spheres, and then commence with the next thing. So it was so the time dilation can also be this whole concept of, okay, this whole perceived duration happened in one location, while in another that duration is perceived at a completely different interval. So
1: I'm just kidding. I'm just messing with you. I had to.
0: It's all good. I know. It's weird stuff. And there's only many things that, let alone visualizations of this. And someday I hope to kind of at least have some vague recollection of outline of some of this. And so I am outlining books in the background, just FYI. And so hopefully I'll be seeing some of these.
1: Good. Especially with AI helping you build, you show it, you know, it really helps to do that with this kind of thing. It's true.
0: Kind of just real quick, getting back to those reproductions, I say the yellow book part, that's absolutely part of it. And in, even in those, you had that quote-unquote time dilation concept that could happen because, say, you're examining, like, a person or an experience or an experience, basically like something that happened, right? And you can see all of it. So if I said if it took a day, it took years, whatever, and then when it's done, you zoom back out, and then now it's just like, you don't even know how much time would have went by in terms of being interfaced, but obviously you weren't gone for decades. Like, you know what I mean?
1: They bring you right back to wherever you are, right? You could be gone 20 years and then come right back and don't know the difference as a human.
0: There's definitely been lifetimes, and this is one of the things that some of those on the inside might understand and find this humorous. The weird thing is about, I saw too, is a lot of it was about human interaction on these other bases, like these off-world bases, underground bases. People get weird when you coop them up together. And so there was a lot of stuff that had to do with trying to augment those kind of colonies and bases too. And that would kind of be looking into these other projected timelines of those individuals. So there'd be like a bunch of years that you'd have to scan through and then be like, this timeline, and put the thing over here so they get the stimulus over there. And then, there's like a geometry to it, too.
1: That's a lot of work. Holy cow.
0: It is. That's why I didn't want to go to school. I'm like, no.
1: I did already. I'm done, okay? I just studied 10 years of stuff. I'm back, you know? That's crazy.
0: Yeah.
1: Now you know that I studied under Lynn Buchanan and Lori Williams with controlled remote viewing, the military way, the Ingo Swann way, and a certified advanced. And that's cool. So I know how to do it and this and that and all these other things, but nowhere near what you got going on. How's yours different from those of people like me that take Lynn Buchanan and Paul Smith, Joe McMonagle's, Lori Williams' controlled remote viewing?
0: I think the remote viewing protocols are excellent for anyone who's interested in intuition to start to use. And even on the basic intuitive reading scale, you'll find that it's an amazing asset to have and a tremendous value to anyone you're working with, because you're actually giving them something you wrote down. And a lot of times the significance these things comes up later. And so this is part of all of my views. I work with anyone. I always do that remote viewing sheet too. So on top of whatever else. And ultimately we're all kind of, if the information is correct, we're all seeing it from different angles. So it should be able to be verified. So whether you clairvoyantly actually see the target in a remote viewing scenario or you actually just wrote the name down on your paper, it's still the same thing, right?
1: That's true.
0: And so this is one of those things, it's like a mental block a lot of people have to get over. Like, we want to quote-unquote see it, but if you know it, that's the important thing. You can definitely build those other third eye senses, so to speak, to act as a heads up to unconscious things, which I like to do and I've been working on, and it does seem absolutely possible. But ultimately you want to know the right answer, and so if you got it, you got it. It's best not to question it. And that's like the hardest part a lot of times in developing intuition, is not circumventing your own intuition.
1: How do you separate the dreams and the screen memories and the psychic impressions and the trauma memory and the physical mm-hmm. events? And I know you can say this out loud, that you are not on ayahuasca, you are not doing any drugs when this is happening. This is what happens.
0: Yeah, absolutely. Now, I did find out later that they absolutely drugged us, like, so that was different. But in terms of what was going on, in terms of like my normal habits, like, no, I'm not. I don't normally do any hallucinogenics or anything like that. I understand their effects as the
1: show. Not normally, only practicing. 4 times a week. That's not normal. Okay?
0: And actually, like some things, like some of the plant medicine absolutely helped me with my trauma. But at the same time, like I was not into any of that, especially during those times. Like I really didn't get into the plant medicine more closer to my 30s. And so all this stuff was happening through my teens and 20s. And like,
1: I think if you were to do that back then, it would freak you out even more. I mean, it's.
0: Oh, yeah.
1: They controlled your emotions from freaking out. Right. I didn't feel this or that or that. Yeah, I think they made sure you were okay. So they can get done what they could get done using you. But why you? Is it a genetic thing from the family? Why you and not the neighbor next door that used to beat you at one of the games on Nintendo? Why you over him or her?
0: Yeah.
1: And were there women too?
0: Oh, absolutely. Yeah, it was not just males. And so it was very much a mixture of who can just make it to that point, right? And we didn't, not like we were necessarily introduced to each other. It's like you kind of got glimpses of each other from time to time, more of anything. And I think that it was, for me, because of that talent that I came here with, just being able to kind of astral project. And just, I never, for those, I may have missed it earlier, like I never knew that there was a divide between waking life and sleep time. I just knew that I was awake here and I'm awake over there. There's two different places that I'm aware of.
1: And he's exhausted in between.
0: And it didn't even dawn on me until once again, I was like in sixth grade, like that no one else really does this. When like I had another precognitive experience, and I was there with my friends and I heard the joke my friend told me in the dream world, and everyone laughed when we were in the waking world, like they first heard it. And I'm like, that means they didn't hear this joke. And I went to one of my friends, I'm like, hey man, did you ever dream anything that came true before? They're like, no. And I'm like, okay. And then that's why I'm like, don't say anything to anyone. even back then, I'm like, just keep your mouth shut,
1: Did they?
0: No, they said no.
1: They never do.
0: I know. So that ability right there, I'm sure, is there. And then I did kind of find out, I mean, there's like, call it coincidence, circumstance, whatever, but my uncle was on the sister ship from the Eldridge from the Philadelphia experiment?
1: Yeah.
0: And he told me about the same tech that they were using on that ship too. They didn't get like teleported, but they definitely were invisible to sonar, apparently.
1: Interesting
0: like that
1: he's related to you. That's pretty interesting.
0: Yeah, and he did wait till after his NDA was up and everything, and he knew I was into the subject and, wasn't, stranger to weirdness. So he did tell me that at one point, and so that's kind of cool.
1: Oh, amazing. How about in about 15 seconds, can you tell us J-Rod? Was J-Rod Bob as well? Was Bob and J-Rod the same?
0: I don't know. Could be. That's a good question, but there's definitely a lot of those little guys waddling around. Like, I've seen a lot of them.
1: Do you remember Bob? Do you remember him?
0: No. Only a few of these that I really remember. I had a weird relationship with a lot of them, and we can get into that, too.
1: That's what they said. Okay, we got Jerry Avalos with us. He'll tell us more when we come back. And we can take your phone calls, too, because if you're going, I don't know what this means, well, give us a call, and we'll let Jerry tell you. Stay with us. More to come. And Daryl Sims coming up soon, too, here on Coast to Coast AM.

0: Here's a total security of Southern Minnesota weather forecast and meteorologist Megan Mulford. Lows level off around 66. Overnight, under clear skies, southerly winds at around 5 miles an hour. Ample sunshine expected again Sunday. Daytime highs approaching 88. Clear skies, Sunday night, 66. Bright sunshine and dry, Monday and Tuesday, upper 80s. Monday, low 90s by Tuesday. From the Weatherology Weather Center, I'm meteorologist Megan Mulford. Right now, it's 72 degrees.
1: Fox News, I'm Chris DeMeo. Iran says the Strait of Hormuz is closed until the end of U.S. interference in the region. Where does that leave the U.S.?
2: I don't think that negotiations with them is going to stop this. I think they only understand one thing, and the only reason they're at the table is because we've pretty much decimated their navy, and we've really taken out a lot of their ability to retaliate, and it's certainly they have some assets left.
1: New York Congresswoman Claudia Tenney appearing on Fox Report. Two people dead and multiple injured after gunfire erupted Saturday night at a Latin street festival in Toronto.
3: I'm deeply disturbed and angry about this reckless, irresponsible act of violence.
1: Toronto Mayor Olivia Chow. Police have yet to find out what led to the shooting. No arrests have been made. 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
1: We're heading back to 1971 here on Coast to Coast AM. That is Traffic and the Low Spark of High-Heeled Boys. Now, some of you might say, I've never heard that. Or you're going, oh, this is fantastic. I haven't heard this in a long time. It's going to be one or the other. Because this was never really a regular hit single because it runs nearly 12 minutes. Which those of us, it did become a classic FM radio staple. And some of us that were in radio, we love those 12-minute songs. You know, it's just the way it is. Instead of a little 2.5-minute songs and 3.5-minute songs and all. So nice to get a 12-minute and just enjoy the music. Especially if you got something good. Why would you stop at 2.5 or 3.5? Because that was back in the promotion days of, this is all that the people listen to is up to 3.5 minutes. No, it's all you program them to listen to. Come on. You want them to stay longer? Play a good 14-minute song, 12-minute song, whatever. And you got, come on, you all know Inagata DeVita, right? Yeah, the long version. Anyway, Connie Willis here with you. You can get our free Coast Zone e-newsletter. 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

0: Coast to Coast AM. Hey there, Connie Willis here on a Willis Weekend. Jerry Avalos with us, inventor, researcher, founder of the Hollow Tree Foundation. It's a nonprofit organization. You can learn more about it. It's dedicated to the study of metaphysical subjects and the public dissemination of its research findings, which I really love. It's a lifelong intuitive and lucid dreamer. He has spent decades, Jerry has, exploring consciousness, perception, and all sorts of metaphysical phenomena. And it's, look, I don't think it's something he chose. I think it just happens, and then you're in it, and you might as well learn it because it's all right in front of you. I still love all your frequency work, too, that you did, Jerry. And just really quickly, I don't know if you ever heard me have someone here talking about the Monicor system. Monicor USA, it's a frequency device and for healing. And we've had that on several different times. And it's amazing what people get healed from. It's absolutely crazy. And they're working on, I think it's FDA approved. They're working on taking it to someone that could have it as a preventative device so that everybody could have it insurance-wise, would pay for it, and everybody would have it in their homes so that they can work on preventing things. And it also works on aging and even your psychic abilities, and it's really cool. And I'm thinking that you would be into that big time because you have that knowledge of this is real stuff, you know, it really works. So yeah, it's a device you can get, and it's AI of course works with it too when it comes to diagnosing what's going on with you. And then there's a whole lot more coming. By the way, the person behind that brought it here to the States was working for NASA for like 30 years and working with the astronauts and the cosmonauts. And her gig was all about longevity in space that she studied. So isn't that cool that all that's put together like that? Yeah. It is very interesting, exactly. So you were going to tell us more about the Looking Glass and the Xbox video?
1: Oh, yeah, thanks for reminding me, because that was one of the things that struck me even back in the day. If you look at the old first Xbox from 2001, there was a boot-up video. That boot-up video kind of looks like some of the reproductions of the Looking Glass. You can kind of see there's like a sphere that pops up there. And in the Looking Glass stuff, it wasn't just one sphere, and it can kind of envelop more of the area. And like I said, we were more digitally interacting with that space more than I was in that space, and so just to give some kind of visual anchor point. And and this is not the first time I've heard Microsoft kind of sort of leaking certain things. So I had a contact once who worked with one of the Alphabet agencies, and they had mentioned that one of the Halo ID cards was almost exactly like their card for some of these special access things, except it was a plastic card for Halo, but theirs was, kind of like a metal alloy that you can kind of see through. It was kind of interesting, but it's like you hear these stories. You know, and I have seen some of these PDFs that some of these groups have, and it's running on Windows, and it wasn't any kind of hardware we see in the private sector, right? And so they definitely know something.
0: You know what, when I saw like my first real, well, second, but my real in-person beam of light up in the Rockies about 6-7 years ago, when I looked at it, because I never thought I'd see a beam of light. I'd be in it, but I didn't see it from the outside. And I saw from the outside, and I thought, look at that. Hollywood nailed it. That looks exactly like what Hollywood does in the movies. So somebody knows stuff somewhere, right? And they're making sure they pepper it in everywhere. Oh, I was going to ask you real quick, too. SLS camera, are you familiar with the SLS camera?
1: Oh, yeah.
0: You did? Okay. Yeah. So, of course, why would I not think that or know that already? Okay, so the SLS camera is where when you use it, it looks like stick people. So for the audience, you it looks like there's you can see stick people, and if you are pointing it at a rocking chair and something happens to be there, you'll actually literally see like a stick person sitting on it and rocking. Just real quick, tell what that is. But the question, bigger question is, was that the Was that the technology of the Xbox or Nintendo or one of the games, right?
1: Yeah, it was you can use the Kinect is what it was called. Yeah, it was a peripheral. It's the easiest way to do it because the Kinect had the motion tracking. I'm forgetting the specific sensors right now, but it's almost like a crude LiDAR in a sense where you have this different beams that go out and it's seeing if anything interrupts that. And so if something interrupts it, it bounces back, and so then it shows something there. And so that's what the Kinect was doing, and the Windows software development kit had it already to where all you had to have is like a Windows operating device, and it's right there, that SLS view. It comes packaged already, so you don't have to code anything. You just have to download the Microsoft software development kit, the SDK, and they're off and running.
0: How do you feel about those? Do you think they're precise, or is there also some misreadings?
1: Well, they're not necessarily the most precise things, but the concept of the physical sensors going on there, you can definitely track anomalous stuff. So it's not false positives aren't like they can be kind of easy, but that's only because of the quote unquote image recognizing software. But if you look at the sensor variation, that's going to tell you like is something really kind of weird there. And you can also usually tune that image recognition part down too. So it has to be like really on, really there, present to kind of get that stick figure. And we can set it to be very hard.
0: Oh, I like it. It's amazing. Like one of the times we used it, and it was in near Nashville. And darn it, if that thing wasn't looking like it was playing a guitar. It looked like it was a country singer. Yeah. Mm-hmm. And then I remember another one where another couple was showing me something on my personal show, and when they were doing it, they were showing this stick figure. Of course, they're all stick figures, but they thought it looked like a male and a female dancing. But the rest of us were looking at it and go, no, that looks like some dude trying to stop a woman from, and she's kicking, and she's just trying to escape is what it looked like. Well, the story later came back out that they were doing human trafficking, and they were grabbing this woman. She was trying to get away. Isn't that something? You literally saw this figure doing that. There's too much coincidence with that stuff. It's really weird. Yeah. So, of course you would know about that. That's great. Tell us about Edwards, and we'll grab a call or two.
1: Okay, yeah, sure. Because, the big question is how did I figure out it was Edwards? I always vaguely knew about this desert, but this would have happened in 2007. Actually, I even know the date. It would have been July 20th, 2007. I was inhabiting someone else's body, and it was some kind of soldier.
0: Rude.
1: I know. It's just I didn't ask to do it. It just happened. And these guys had on some very elaborate gear that I my mind couldn't even put anything there. Like I don't even know what gear that they were using. It was some kind of advanced gear, right? And they were walking down the runway at Edwards, and I see the X-48 is what it's called. It was a drone that they were test flying that day, go onto the runway and start to take off. And everyone's kind of like, oh, look at the toy, you know what I mean, kind of thing. And then these guys made a right down one of these tunnels, right? And it's kind of like a tunnel where you can get equipment that comes out, and there's also like a walk path on this one right side. And now as they're walking there down that way, I kind of knew if I keep going this way, I'm going to get to that infirmary. You know what I mean? And that's kind of where we got pretty close to there, and I didn't trust even being there consciously at that point anyways. And so I kind of put myself back in my body. And then that's – I think it was maybe like the next day I saw that they announced that this experimental drone had been flown out of Edwards. And I'm like, oh, wow, that's where I've been this whole time. And then, over the years, I told this story, and I didn't see the whole base. I only saw parts of it, but the parts that I described to people who were there, they're like, yeah, that's pretty much what it looks like. Not inside. I don't think they went in the alien part, but, like, the kind of, like, underground tunnel place and how to get there. It's not like it's hidden. It's kind of it's very military, right? There's a reason why you don't see planes on the tarmacs all over anywhere. They're usually hidden underground. So it was, like, those things, but some of them, those corridors went different places, and so that's kind of seeing that let me know if you're there.
0: Right. Okay. You know, it's difficult to. I'm really good at asking questions and things like that. It's so difficult because yours is so different. Mine hybridization project, you know that from Hopkins and David Jacobs, right? You understand that one. That's so, absolutely. Even though as far-fetched as that is, you know it, right? The hybridization.
1: Yeah. That's okay. Absolutely.
0: Far-fetched as that is, yours is crazier as the military abduction experiencer. It's just so much more. It's...
1: And yeah, we didn't even get
0: these are the things you remember and you're triggered, right? It doesn't mean who knows what the crazier things are that you don't even remember at all.
1: Yeah, absolutely. That and a lot of the reason why I can recall so freely now, because I used to get, like, say, trembling really bad or feel nauseous. But there was an incident where I had a shoulder injury, and that seemed to kind of disrupt my system enough to where I'm not, like, those triggers don't kind of cause the same visceral reaction anymore. And so that kind of oddly came of help. But yeah, there's a lot of wild stuff that we didn't even get into because at one point I'm kind of being used as bait to essentially kind of hijack these ships. You know what I mean? As so when you get abducted, like a part of me wakes up and then kind of knows what to do somehow to kind of, you know, because grays aren't very formidable if you can get to them physically. Like I said, I don't want to get into that because I shouldn't be laughing at it. But they aren't very formidable if you get them, the hold of them physically, right? And the interface part, it kind of was akin to RA with the looking glass stuff, but I wasn't conscious of necessarily of how I was interfacing with the ship, but it happened. And then when I would come back, there would be these interrogations that were just, I don't even know what they were doing. It was like this weird painful thing where they're probing your mind somehow to make sure you're not lying. So this would happen every time too. There was a lot of just not fun stuff that went along with this whole occasion. And yeah, at one point I did resist, and that's a whole other ball of wax.
0: Oh, don't do that. Oh,
1: that's bad. So And 2007 was probably getting towards the end of where it's like, all right, this guy is not going to be looped in as easy as we thought, and et cetera, et cetera. You know?
0: Let's give him a break. Let's go to wildcard line number one and talk to Lewis out of Pennsylvania. Hi there, Lewis. Welcome to Coast AM.
2: Oh, Connie, thank you for taking my call. You had a great show last night with it. I think his name was Mr. Lucer. His last name?
0: Yes, Lucier.
2: He was really good. He's very unique and interesting. And, you know, last time I spoke to you, we were talking about the movie Disclosure Day. That new film's coming out this week, The Odyssey. I was sort of lukewarm and going to see it, but from what I hear, there's more monsters in this movie than all the, you know, Sinbad and Jason the Argonauts and Clash of the Titans put together. But I have two questions for Jerry, and I'll listen off the air. Jerry, have you ever heard of a time slip where supposedly there's hot spots across the world where there's supposedly high volume, low frequency, where people slip back in other eras? And my second question is, there's this planetary alignment that all these people in the paranormal are talking about, and you were talking about geometry. There's supposed to be a Barbeau basket on the 20th, and it's supposed to be a lot of intense energy. And where do you make all this? Okay, thank you, Kai.
0: Thanks, Lewis.
1: Great. Yeah, those are some great questions. In terms of areas that have these kind of temporal anomalies, yeah, it does seem to be the case. And that even kind of gets into some of the grids I would see with the looking glass technology, which coincide with a lot of what people see on ley lines or different natural vortexes. This stuff can happen. I mean, even in a very waking occasion, you know, when I wanted to find out, like, are some of these things I'm seeing in the technology and the astrals, these kind of vortexes, do they exist? Like, is there a way you can measure it? And, yeah, you can measure these things if you use, you know, different type of instrumentation, depending on what type of anomaly you're looking for. And at one of the parks here in Orange County called Hart Park in Orange, that appears to be one, because I was there one time, and there was, like, 2 hours seemed to kind of just magically go nowhere. You know what I mean? So that's one occasion, let alone, you know, there's, you know, when you go, that was even unintentional to a certain degree. But, yes, these kind of things happen. And then in terms of alignments, this is where, you know, these things can factor in and do factor in, because even on a physical level, those stars are still shooting off gamma rays that are hitting us too. And so just like the sun, same ones that affect all kinds of things, our hormones, odd different stuff. So can these things make a difference? Yes, they can. And they can also be, in a sense, used as well, because there is a certain type of alignment, a frequency harmonization, and this kind of gets into why so many traditional practices do recognize the stars. They have some kind of geometric expression in their rituals, et cetera, because if you can think of it like visually tuning a frequency, you know, as opposed to, you know, audio, you know?
0: Okay, we only have like a minute and a half, and I know I can't take another caller, but I do know that people were asking about, is bionics a part of any of this?
1: It seems like it, yes, absolutely. And it does seem like there's very, very advanced robots, humanoid robots. There was a whole thing where I was even working with like these magnet-depressed humanoid robots, which kind of made, which was kind of interesting when I've heard another whistleblower mention something like that too. And I'm like, wow, okay. That's another correlation. All right.
0: Lots of stuff. We can talk more and more. We'll have to have him back. But how can people find you and reach you, Jerry?
1: Yeah, like how you mentioned, thehollowtree.com, thehollowtree.com. And if you want to email me directly, you can find me at jerry@jerryavalos.com.
0: Yep. And then you can ask him all those questions that you have, because I know there's many. So thanks, Jerry. Always good to talk with you. It's been a long time, so thanks for coming telling us more stuff. All right. Let me know whatever's happening that's crazy again, that you're like, here's something new, Connie, okay? Always keep in touch. Okay. All right. Appreciate it. All righty. That was, I don't know. All you do is stop and think and just ponder. He's got so much information, and it's hard to take all that in, but good stuff for sure. More coming for you. Daryl Sims, our alien hunter, and we're going to ask him about disclosure from his perspective. Ah, forgot to do that with Jerry. Darn it. There's so much to know and learn and ask. Stay with us. It's Connie Willis here on Coast to Coast AM.

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0: 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A lot of people don't know enough about Alzheimer's and dementias. 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
5: The attacks just keep coming. I'm Chris DeMeo, Fox News. The conflict in the Middle East wages on as Iran strikes another ship in the Strait of Hormuz, and a retaliation comes from the U.S.
6: The U.S. and Iran trading new blows after Iran struck another ship in the Strait of Hormuz early Sunday. Tehran claims it was navigating an unapproved route and that the vital waterway is now closed until further notice. The U.S. confirms a civilian crew member is missing, and the Cyprus-flagged vessel is unable to continue its journey due to fire and extensive damage. The U.S. responded by striking about 140 targets in southern Iran, including missile and drone sites, naval capabilities, and surveillance equipment. Iran retaliated with attacks on U.S. assets in Jordan, Qatar, Bahrain, Kuwait, and the UAE. This new wave of violence following a week of escalating strikes between the two countries.
5: That's Fox's Marianne Rafferty. A deadly shooting at a Toronto Latin Street festival Saturday night, leaving two dead and others injured. Toronto Police Service Deputy Chief Frank Barreto says an investigation is ongoing.
7: We have now established about three crime scenes and homicide investigators and gun and gang crime investigators on the scene as well, conducting what is a very complex investigation into what took place.
5: Police have yet to release any information regarding suspects and say they have limited information on the events leading up to the shooting. This is a Fox News alert. U.S. Senator Lindsey Graham has died following a brief illness at the age of 71. That's according to his office with a post on X. It's issuing a statement. It says U.S. Senator Graham passed away from a brief and sudden illness. Senator Graham's family appreciates prayers at this time and asks for privacy during this incredible, difficult period. This is a developing story. 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
5: President Trump's choice for his next U.S. Attorney General will sit for his confirmation hearing in the U.S. Senate this week.
9: U.S. senators this week will have their chance to question acting U.S. Attorney General Todd Blanche, who is now nominated to hold the position full-time. President Trump already has expressed great confidence in Blanche's ability to run the U.S. Justice Department. He had served as Deputy Attorney General since President Trump came back into office in January of last year. The hearings, part of the U.S. Senate's roles to advise and give consent and conducted by the Judiciary Committee, are scheduled for Wednesday and Thursday. Evan Brown, Fox News.
5: A father and son from Arkansas were killed when their small plane crashed on the way home from a St. Louis Cardinals game. Authorities say 48-year-old Jimmy Don Lewis and his 22-year-old son Braden were headed to Siloam Springs when their aircraft went down in a field near Waterloo, Illinois, on Thursday night. The cause of the crash remains under investigation. New developments are emerging surrounding the killing of a New Jersey mom. Fox's CB Cotton.
6: Following multiple public records requests, and Fox News has obtained a 911 call made by Brooke Hanlon's husband, Connor, from their rural Chester, New Jersey home back on June 6. The nearly 7-minute call was made just before 4:30 p.m., and in it, Connor can be heard frantically telling the dispatcher that he's found his wife with a cut on her chest. The dispatcher tells Connor how to do CPR as the husband begs for paramedics to get there. 3 weeks after that 911 call, on June 29th, investigators publicly identified Brooke Hanlon. On July 1st, police announced a $1,000 reward for the public's help in the case. Fox News has been told the couple's baby is now staying with family.
5: Connor Hanlon has not been accused of any crime and has yet to make any public statements. He has hired an attorney. I'm Chris DeMeo. This is Fox News.
10: Here's your total security of Southern Minnesota weather forecast. I'm meteorologist Megan Mulford. Lows level off around 66. Overnight, under clear skies, southerly winds at around 5 miles an hour. Ample sunshine expected again Sunday. Daytime highs approaching 88. Clear skies Sunday night, 66. Bright sunshine and dry Monday and Tuesday, upper 80s. Monday, low 90s by Tuesday. From the Weatherology Weather Center, I'm meteorologist Megan Mulford. Right now, it's 72 degrees.
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1: Oh, yeah. 1973 hit. Always heard it, right? But did you ever know the group name and the name of the tune? Well, it's Coast to Coast AM that you're listening to. This is Edgar Winter Group, and it's Frankenstein. Not about being spooky or anything like that, but it's from the They Only Come Out at Night, and it's an instrumental, and went all the way to number one. That was the Billboard Hot 100, and the title, it wasn't a monster gimmick. Basically, the drummer, which sounds awesome in this song, or instrumental, excuse me, Chuck Ruff, he reportedly looked at all the chopped up pieces of the recording tape being sliced together. This was back in the day like that, where it was like all over the place, and said it looked like Frankenstein, with an arm here, a leg there, stitched into one monster track. So that's how that came about. Good tune. I always remember listening to it, hearing it as a kid, but I never knew anything about it. Just loved it. Good stuff. Connie Willis here once again. Did you know that George Norrie has a new TV show? It's coming, Strange Universe with George Norrie. It's Join the Evolution. I like it. Always comes up with great names. He always comes up with great titles of shows and things like that. So stay tuned for details that are coming up on George Norrie's new Spark TV original series. Again, it's called Strange Universe with George Norrie. And keep up to date by going to our website at coasttocoastam.com.
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0: Coast to Coast AM, that's what you're listening to. Connie Willis here on a Willis Weekend. Hope you're enjoying it. I'm still getting people talking about last night's show and enjoying this night as well. And I'm happy to bring you the best of the best information, not embellishments, the real deal. And I appreciate you guys recognizing that as well. One of the other people to recognize that is the real deal is Daryl Sims. You might know him as the Alien Hunter. He's been named that for a long, long, long time, but he's more than that. He does so much, and it's amazing work that he does, much needed work, and I'm glad that he's doing this. He's had like 27 surgical he's orchestrated this, 27 surgical interventions regarding the implant removal. So also former military police officer, CIA operative, and the unique insight to the alien organization, which he believes functions to an intelligence agency similar to that. I think he's right there. And he's very compassionate, skilled counselor, and also a certified master hypnotherapist. If you are having some struggles with something like this, he's the guy to call. He's going to help you without charge, okay? He's the real deal. He's the real deal. He's done a lot of TV shows. You've seen him. He's that cowboy that you would say, hey, he kind of looks like the Marlboro Man. But no, that's Daryl Sims. Hey, Daryl, welcome back again to Coast AM. How are you?
1: How are you doing, Connie? Great to be here tonight.
0: One of the things I learned at one point when you started going to my personal show of Blue Rock Talk and you'd hang out with us, you drank the same thing I drank. It was milk on the rocks, and it's just like, oh, that's so nice to have that in common, because I think that's the coolest ever. So, you know, we're brother and sister, man. What can I say?
1: Well, the milk and Dr. Pepper works for me in Texas.
0: Oh, man, I don't remember that. You were adding Dr. Pepper. Well, what's it taste like, an ice cream float that way?
1: Well, separately, but I drink both of them almost daily.
0: Okay. Well, it's good to hear from you again. And, you know, you've been around for a long time talking about all the stuff that you've done, encountered, experienced. And if you can give us a briefing of that, just so some people that may not know who you are, that's been under a rock for a long time because you're the dude. But because then I want to get into what you think of what's happening today.
1: Sure. My background is rather, I'll make this very brief. My experiences in the UFO phenomena began at age 4 in 1952. During my first contact event, my abduction events went on for 13 years. They stopped violently at age 17. And then later, when my son was 6 years old, they got him. So that brought me into that particular part of the phenomena. What I bring to the UFO realm is a heavy investigative background of former senior military police officer. And I spent 2 years in Central Intelligence Agency during the Vietnam War as an operative there. And there I learned enough about the tradecraft so I could actually literally apply it back to the alien and see if I would have an effect on

0: alien there. And we found out that the alien is just as vulnerable as we are, and that most people don't know that because they don't know how to deal with aliens, so to speak. They're just pretty much a victim, you know. They just cry about what happened or happy about it or whatever. But the point is that my whole purpose in this and developing a technique I call the seven hats of our work, and basically these seven hats are different, seven different views at the same time I look at a case, including my own. And this gives me a huge, huge advantage because I have UFO hat, a cop hat, intelligence hat, of course, from the CIA, Native American hat, spiritual hat. And of course a medical hat for the work we do with implantation and that sort of thing. So the important thing about all that is simply that these are the tools that I bring to hunt the alien, basically. The bottom line for me is many investigators hunt the alien, so to speak, with a laptop, a notebook, and a camera, or whatever. I hunt the pilots.
1: Well said. How does that go? I mean, usually from my experiences and all my life too, they come when they come, and sometimes you know it, sometimes you don't. What have you done to be able to detect them coming, or have you? And then if you can get to them where you're conscious, what do you do?
0: Well, from my own personal experiences and then working with thousands of people all over the world, literally, because I've traveled all over the world presenting these cases and looking for other people, one of the things I've noted in studying this phenomena is that the alien is flawed. And if you don't understand your competitor, so to speak, or your enemy or whatever you want to call him, then you're a victim, and there's nothing you can do about it. You do whatever they want, what's going to happen. And we even have a program now where we even teach children, small children, how to thwart an abduction, even as a child. And the best way to think about that is usually the one that comes to pick you up, the gray alien. It's usually the small gray alien, about 4 foot tall. He's got an IQ of about 80. What that means is that's, in a human terms, is a moron. You say, well, that you're just picking on him. No, I'm not picking at all. I'm telling you an observation for the last 50 years that I've worked on this. And the fact is, these guys can't even get your clothes on right.
1: That's right.
0: They put you in the wrong location. They put you...
1: We've got people
0: that have been dropped off in the wrong, not only in the wrong house, but dropped off in the wrong state.
1: Oh, man. That's bad. Are they conscious, or are they just robotic, and that's why they just do what they do, and that's it?
0: Well, we can get into that as deep as you want to, but the bottom line is that... the alien, it depends on which one you're actually talking about and we can go into as best details you want about it. But the bottom line is that, the guy that picked you up is not really important. He is literally just a pizza delivery guy, and you're the pizza.
1: Yeah. He's an Uber, man.
0: That's it. That's it.
1: He's an Uber. Yeah, he used to be the taxi cab of the universe. Now he's the Uber or Lyft. So I get you for sure. That's all he does. I always feel like he's disgruntled, and that's why he leaves you somewhere else, because he's just upset. He's not happy about the way things are, so he just dumps you off somewhere else. Golly, that's got to be – I know about the different – the clothes inside out and stuff like that, and wearing somebody else's clothes or something like that. But – and leaving them in different locations. I know I've been left in different locations, but I'm by myself, and I'm like, where am I? Why am I on the wrong side of Philly? You know, and I was like, yeah, where am I? I got to get out of here. But, man, I can't imagine some other people finding that out, just freaking out, because maybe that's might even be the first time they even recognize that they've been taken a lot.
0: Yeah, for sure. The amazing thing for me about the alien is to think of him as the whole system is a program. The different aliens, everybody says, well, there's all kinds of alien races out there and everything. What I want to present to your audience tonight is a totally different viewpoint, and one that I think if anyone takes a reasonable approach at it and does what I did with it with the seven hats, you'll come to some very similar conclusions that, in fact, they're not seven races of aliens out there. The gray, the mantis, the reptile, the Nordic and the Bigfoot and that sort of thing. What you have is basically seven different transgenic beings that have been made, hatched, cloned, or manufactured for a particular reason. And we, for the most part, haven't even figured that out yet.
1: Hmm. I believe the Bigfoot are the muscle of any projects and missions. What do you think of that?
0: Well, I think they. I think that's a good point. The Bigfoot, from my perspective, is simply he is just one of a. He's just another piece of the seven
1: puzzle.
0: Pieces of the puzzle,
1: yeah.
0: And
1: right.
0: he has a totally different operation, but believe it or not, he actually shows up in some abduction events, and
1: yes.
0: A lot of people don't know that, but we've seen all seven of them on board a ship at the same time, in front of the ones who made, hatched, cloned, or manufactured them.
1: Who are the ones doing that?
0: That's a great question, and that's that gets into an area which most UFO people do not want to broach or discuss, and that goes into a subject that a writer named Sitchin started many, many, many years ago, and he literally never finished it, so to speak. He made a statement in his one of his books I was reading one time years ago, and it says the gods came down from the heavens to the earth and so on and so on. And I was reading that, and I'm not any kind of scholar in the Hebrew or Gartic or Sumerian language, but I knew that he was saying it incorrectly. So I called a friend of mine who is a scholar in all three of those languages and told him about it. And I said, why is it this guy who seems to be a PhD and all that, and he can't even get the story right? And he said, that's fascinating. I said, he got part of the story right. I said, what he's describing there from a biblical perspective, and even from other perspectives, is simply fallen angelics that came down to the earth and to do whatever they're going to do, and that was caused some problems. And in my view, and based on evidence that we have from other events as well, these are the guys that made, hatched, cloned, and manufactured them. You will hardly ever, ever, ever hear or see of them in 99% of these events, but in the rarest occasions, you can hear about them. But the ones that you will hear about are the ones they hatched, cloned, made, and manufactured. And the purpose of that, to the short version, because I don't like to throw a lot of fluff out there. I like to get to
1: Thank
0: the point
1: you.
0: Where possible.
1: Thank you.
0: Is
1: yeah,
0: simply
1: absolutely.
0: That these guys are they're the workers who are they are made, hatched, cloned, manufactured to convince you that they're aliens from another planet. And I'm here to tell you, that ain't the truth.
1: What's the truth?
0: The truth is they were made, first of all, the when you look at the alien, what very specifically what they do, and you realize, my goodness, they're they're always from a planet you can't know anything about. You can't see it. You can't know anything about it. It's so far away, nobody can know anything. But a few really decent scientists have studied that to some degree and realized that wherever they are, the alien, and I'll use that term in general for these seven characters, the so-called seven species. They're not seven species. They're seven models. These seven models, they have been sighted. They're a lot closer than Zeta Reticuli, I guarantee you. One scientist in NASA wrote an entire book on it, it costs about $300 on the Internet, but you know how to find it and search for it. You can get it for free. But basically, as a NASA scientist, he said they are in the rings of Saturn.
1: Oh. So how can that be?
0: I was invited, again, there's more story here. I was invited to the JPL, the Jet Propulsion Lab, for their project. They had a new rocket they were going to send up called a Cassini project. And it was the first nuclear-powered rocket they were going to send to the Jovian system to explore that area. And I was the only ufologist that they invited to the JPL. I don't know why in the world, but there were hundreds of engineers and scientists there. Why they invited me, I have no clue.
1: Because you're the man. Come on.
0: Yeah, well,
1: I love your
0: work. That sounds great. But scientists generally don't like UFO people, especially back in the 90s and early 2000s. They don't invite them to their secret meetings at the JPL in Pasadena, California. So the end of the presentation, they asked for any questions, and I said, I have one. And they said, okay. Gerald, what would you like to ask? And I said, you guys are the heavy lifters, so to speak. You send out these probes and things to find out, if it's safe for us to send a manned craft up there and so on. You do all the heavy lifting doing that. You did that on Mars. You did it on the moon, and then we sent a man to the moon. You prepared the way. Then you sent these landers up on Mars, and you're doing a great job there. I said, I just have a question. I said, I've often wondered why you left the moon, why everybody left the moon, and didn't go back. And then all of a sudden, you went to Mars. Then all of a sudden, now you've made this special rocket, and you want to send it to the Jovian system. What made you make a left turn and leave Mars for Saturn and that sort of thing?
1: Great question, and I know your instincts. You're hearing the music, and you're like, I think I need to close out here so Connie can say something, and we'll come back. So good. He's the man, I'm telling you. We are talking with Daryl Sims, and we're going to hear what he's about to say coming up next. I've never heard this before. Good stuff. Stay with us, Connie Willis, Coast to Coast AM.

0: Here's your Total Security of Southern Minnesota weather forecast. Lows level off around 66. Overnight, under clear skies, southerly winds, 5 to 10 miles an hour. Bright sunshine expected again Sunday. Daytime highs approaching 87. Lows dip down to about 66. Sunday night, clear skies. Sunny skies and dry Monday and Tuesday, upper 80s. Monday, low 90s by Tuesday. From the Weatherology Weather Center, I'm staff meteorologist Megan Mulford. Right now, 68.
1: This is a Fox News alert. I'm Deborah Valentine. U.S. Senator Lindsey Graham of South Carolina has died following a brief and sudden illness at the age of 71. His office says the late Republican senator's family appreciates prayers at this time and asks for privacy. A shooting during a large Latin festival in Midtown Toronto Saturday night left two dead and four hurt. Toronto Mayor Olivia Chow reacts.
2: I'm deeply disturbed and angry about this reckless, irresponsible act of violence.
1: So far, no arrests. The World Cup semifinals are set. Fox's Tim McMaster.
3: The other semifinal is France and Spain. The top four teams in the FIFA rankings entering the tournament make it through to the final four.
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1: Moonlight Drive by the Doors on Coast to Coast AM. That's a 1967 track. Yeah, bringing it back. That's from Strange Days. This is one of Jim Morrison's like earliest Doors songs. In fact, he wrote that for what became the Doors, right? Apparently, Morrison sang this on Venice Beach, and it led to the formation of the band. Got some strange things happening with the moon tonight. I guess it's like waning, one side waning. I don't know. It's doing something out there right now. But I hope it's going to help me because this is the week I'm going back out for a creepy hotspot. That's my live investigations of the strange and real advanced entities that are in the area that I like to go to. You build up a relationship, they'll come up and just say hello to you whenever you're there. Contact communication, it happens. And so far for the 5 to 7 years that I've been going up there, it's been happening. And you never know if it's going to happen or not, but it's gone pretty well. And on this investigation, it's 4 days and 3 nights up there in a RV and off-road, off-grid in the dispersed camping areas. Where things happen. And I think, you know, I don't want to talk about it all here. I want you just to experience it with me. So if that interests you and you can't do this on your own, you can't fly somewhere that's remote, like I'm going like 10 to 11,000 feet up in the Rockies. You can't make it there because you don't have the time. You can't make it there because you have responsibilities at home. Maybe even physically that you can't get up into that area where we are, and then the gear and everything else that's involved. Yeah, this is a paid show, and I would love for you to join me because we kick off tomorrow. We head up that way, and the live streams continue through Wednesday, and then we all talk about it once again on Monday as a recap. So you do get to experience it yourself. You do get to have a say in what's happening and what you should do. So check it out, Project Creepy Hotspots. Go to my website, sign up, because this time tomorrow we'll be there. That's ConnieWillis.com.
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0: We're back on Coast to Coast AM. Willis Weekend happening here. Connie Willis with you. Talking with Daryl Sims. Many of his accomplishments include funding and coordinating surgical teams. That's much needed for sure. That's cool. That's where he's got a ton of information for us. Appearing as a TV reality show actor in the four-part series of Uncovering Aliens. Good stuff. International speaker and presenter. He's gone everywhere. Frequent TV and media appearances. Absolutely still doing that. Author, extensive collection of related evidence and cases. And if you're interested in participating in projects or investing in the expansion of media productions, internet development, or other, that's who you contact and you talk with him. And he gives it to you straight up. That's just the way it is. So, Daryl, before we get into some of the other questions, I want to ask you something before we get into those, because I can go deep in those with you or whatever you'd like to do. But I'd like to know your thoughts from your perspective, all your work, and what everybody wants to know right now, and that is disclosure.
1: Okay. Well, disclosure is a really important statement. But we have to ask the big question, what kind of disclosure? By that, I mean, I assure you, having been in the intelligence business, disclosure to the intelligence people means something totally different than the government, so to speak. The Congress and all that. The Congress is not the intelligence community. The intelligence community has been lying to people forever, ever since Roswell, even before. And so when we ask for disclosure, we have to make the distinction of literally, are we talking about disclosure from the government's point of view or the people? If we're talking about it, the people like us, absolutely we should have that. It's a right of every person. I don't care who you are. If something's coming here from another world, good, bad, or ugly, it makes no difference. Everyone should have a knowledge of that and should be apprised of it. And no one should be in charge of that information. Now, I understand if there is a military or a protection aspect to that, I get that, and I don't have a problem with that. What I do have a problem with is when the intelligence community blocks off that information, and a lot of it doesn't need to be blocked off, is my whole point. Having been in the intelligence business before, I can assure you a lot of that stuff is just another way of creating subterfuge and bunny trails to send you off in other directions. That's just the way it is. From a congressional point of view, when I watch the congressional meetings, I kind of scratch my head. I love the whistleblowers. I'm one of them myself. And in fact, many abductees have been whistleblowers for years. Nobody listened to them. And now they are. I mean, I've got a top secret clearance myself. So the whole business to me is that the people who are doing the interviews, and they're really nice people. They're really good people. Ms. Luna and others and Rubio, they're doing great in that respect. But the problem is they don't know how to ask the right questions to get
0: the right
1: kind of answers. That's the problem.
0: That's right. That's right. I need you to do that. I mean, you got to have that perspective before you can.
1: Well, some of these people that know where the bodies are buried, so to speak, you'll know when you're starting to get close to the correct question, but they'll always say, I could only answer that in the skiff, because they don't want to go to prison for violating these little documents that I and others signed, saying you're not going to tell anybody anything. So the question, it's just a circular argument. You're never going to get to the answer to that. If you go in the skiff and you hear all this secret stuff, you're like, wow. But you, the person asking the question and the people making the statement, can't tell anyone else anywhere about anything that was just revealed. So now the people that ask the question kind of know something, but they don't know how to. They don't know how to do anything about it. They don't. I mean, you can't go anywhere with that. I mean, until they get immunity, literally immunity from Congress, we're kind of dead in the water.
0: What do you know that would satisfy us on the truth that you can actually say without getting yourself in trouble with anything?
1: Well, I can say that, two people called me today, and they both said, oh, my God, you're on Coast to Coast with Connie. And I said, isn't that great? And they said, how did you know about that? And he said, well, I'll be up listening. And I said, well, great. And one of them is a retired Air Force pilot, again, an excellent witness that you'd want in front of Congress. And he told me in detail of a craft that he saw inside a hangar that was floating above the ground.
0: Hmm.
1: And see, he didn't sign anything about that because he wasn't involved. He saw it accidentally. And I as another person, I've been questioning a person for several years now in detail. And I've got his whole testimony about a crash craft that no one knows anything about in another country. And we have the details of it. We know about the people that came, and Americans, by the way. They were there within a short period of time and collected everything. The military removed immediately and had to sign their lives away. And then they were separated. In other words, that unit, all the people were sent to individual in different TDYs, temporary duty somewhere, and now they don't even know where each other's at. In fact, the guy who told me the whole story, his complete records in the military are missing. He can't even get help in the VA for his illnesses. Mm-hmm. But anyway, mm-hmm. I've got the whole entire story down, and he's alive. You know, I mean, we can take him to the Congress in a minute.
0: What do you think is next, then, with all that kind of thing?
1: I think the only way that you're going to get past this morass of these people telling stories is all they're basically doing.
0: Yeah.
1: They're true stories, but you're not going to go anywhere with it. Congress mm-hmm. has got to step forward, and they've got to offer immunity to these people. The minute they do, people are going to sing like a bunch of canaries. And
0: why won't they do it? Do they just not believe? Is that why they don't do that? That's a simple thing to do.
1: Okay.
0: Or do they know and they don't want it out?
1: Let's say
0: it doesn't sound like they know.
1: Let's say Koresh is a good example. Koresh okay. Said all kinds of wonderful things, and I found him to be truthful. And right off the bat, they rescinded his clearance. And this is a top-level intelligence operative. They rescinded his clearance. Now he doesn't have a job. They started complaining. They said he was an alcoholic, and they destroyed his reputation. The intelligence people did that while he was in Congress. Now he says they're going after my wife.
0: Mm-hmm.
1: So, I mean, what protection does anybody really have?
0: So, do you think that, even though you said some other things differently from this, but do you think that the ET have the choice. They're the ones that choose if we know about them or not.
1: Well, you bring up a really good point, and one I've asked for 50 years of everybody, and it's simply this, you know, if they're here to save the planet, fix the ozone hole, and do all these wonderful things they say they're going to do, and they've been here for at least 200 years at the abduction program, and it's a program, and that's all it is. Since that's been going, when do you think they're going to get started? And a lady told me in England last year at a major conference, she said, well, they're teaching us all these wonderful things, their children about physics and things. I said, young lady, you're missing the whole ballpark by 15 yards. I said, they're teaching your kids physics that we already know. They're never going to teach you their physics and what they do. That's not going to happen. But you're missing the whole point. There is practice as much subterfuge as the intelligence agencies do.
0: Mm-hmm. So what's going to happen? What do you see in the future with all of this?
1: Well, my answer to that is, again, pretty straightforward. The ones who made hats, clone, or manufactured them are the ones calling the shots. The ones doing the work are the seven different alien types, whatever you want to call them. You call them anything you want, but they're all for different jobs. They're for different purposes. And when we consider that, we realize that, these beings are, there's so much to them that we don't know. We're so busy calling them species and visitors from another planet. First of all, there's no evidence that they're from another planet.
0: I know. I agree with you. They're here.
1: If you look at the NASA documents I've seen and have, and certain other people have as well, you can see their craft. We've got video film of a craft 50 miles thick, 600 miles across. Mm. That's not a planet. If you had a craft 50 miles thick, 600 miles across, and that's just one craft, why in the world would you need a planet? Especially if you're not a sentient being like a human being is, as an example. We need a planet. They don't.
0: That's right. Yeah, wow. That's right. That's right. That makes sense. I'm going to have to share some things with you at one point off air that I know you'll be really happy to hear. And I know that there's so many other things that you and I can talk about that even though I'm pretty open on the air about everything that I don't want to say yet because I'd like to share it with you and even show you a few things. But let me ask you, at one point, weren't you out to, especially because of your son being taken as well, weren't you out going to like, hey, I'm gonna kill these things? Is that how you were at one point? And then what happened?
1: No, there are people that thought that about me. They said you're after revenge and all that. I said no. I said you got it all wrong. I said first of all, as a parent, I said if you take me, I'm a big guy. I'll get over it. You take my children, and you've got a problem.
0: Yeah.
1: You shouldn't have done that. I mean, what alien, what specialized alien entities from another universe, higher extraterrestrial intelligence, why do they need to steal your kids in the middle of the night? What scientific, psychological, real reason do they have for doing that? I don't really think that goes to another aspect of what the real plans are about. And if you don't understand the alien, you're just looking at the black eyes and the weird little head and all that. You're missing the barn here because these entities have different jobs that they do, and their skills are limited to exactly what they're told to do, and they don't get to do other things. For instance, the gray alien. He picks you up and delivers you and takes you back. The taller gray is the one that, if there's going to be an implant done, is an example. He's the one that does it. He's got an IQ of about 135, so he's a lot more intelligent. The mantis being is about 7 foot tall, and I know because I've seen him, and I assure you that guy's got an IQ of about 180. He's a lot smarter than all of them. The human types called Nordics, they're a good example about them is, and again, all you have to do is look at the entities, stop looking at their big black eyes and saying, oh my gosh, I'm so mesmerized. Look at the entity themselves. And as I did when I was 4 years old, and you can come to some amazing conclusions. Like, you know, why does one of them look like a human being? I thought they all came from a different planet. Well, that's a different race. Now, wait a minute. If he's a Nordic being, quote unquote, where do you suppose they got that DNA? I'm taking a wild guess. Norway? Yeah, really. I mean, you.
0: I've always loved your attitude.
1: The same thing with a Bigfoot. You know, well, he's a giant ape, like creature, and he's super smart. I'm not arguing that. I'm not speaking against him. I'm simply saying it's a simian-like creature. Guess what? We've got hundreds of species of these guys on planet Earth. The planet Earth is the Walmart shopping center for DNA, for doing this sort of stuff, for creating what is called transgenic beings. And that's what these guys are. So Dr. Melba Ketchum did a DNA testing on some of the Bigfoots, and she found they're simian creatures. Well, everybody kind of knows that. But the second thing she found out, apparently, was that they are also, they had mitochondrial DNA, which is female, and the female DNA was modern human woman. How does that happen, I wonder? It's called a transgenic being.
0: I love listening to you. I got more questions for you. And, I'm going to share some stuff with you at one point. I mean, we got to do that soon as well, so... love Daryl Sims. I'm sure you do, too. And you need to, if you want to ever talk to him, ask him anything. Sometimes, you can go to his website, thealienhunter.com, or you can just write him at darylwsims@mac.com. darylwsims@mac.com, and he'll be happy to talk with you. Stay with us. More to come. 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
6: This is a Fox News alert. I'm Deborah Valentine. Republican U.S. Senator Lindsey Graham of South Carolina died Saturday at the age of 71. His office posted to X that the senator passed away following a brief and sudden illness. Fox's Chad Pergram reports from Washington.
7: Henry McMaster, the governor of South Carolina, has just put out a statement saying that Lindsey Graham is irreplaceable and we shall not see his likes again. And I think that kind of encapsulates Lindsey Graham. It doesn't surprise me that he had just been to Ukraine. He was somebody who was always on the move. He had been overseas. He's somebody who had been, you know, working on the Ukraine issue, had been working with President Trump.
6: The late senator's office said Senator Graham's family appreciates prayers at this time and asks for privacy. Senator Graham served in the U.S. Senate from 2003. He chaired the Senate Committee on Judiciary from 2019 to 2021. New U.S. airstrikes in Iran after Tehran's Islamic Republic's Revolutionary Guard declared the Strait of Hormuz closed.
8: It appears that act of revenge by Iran was foiled when President Trump attended that NATO summit in Turkey, a country that borders Iran. With the ceasefire over earlier today, Israeli forces stopped the plot of their own. Troops from the IDF's Golani Division spotted Hezbollah fighters bringing anti-tank missiles into a building inside the southern Lebanon buffer zone. The IDF watched the terrorists bring these rounds into the building. They waited until the terrorists were all inside and leveled the building. The IDF said secondary explosions were seen afterwards. Recall last month, Hezbollah fired similar anti-tank rounds at an Israeli Merkava tank, killing all four soldiers inside.
6: Fox's Lucas Tomlinson reporting from Tel Aviv. In the World Cup semifinals, Argentina takes on England Wednesday. Spain plays France Tuesday. The winners head to the final on Sunday, July 19th. 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
6: A father and son are dead after their small plane crashes in Illinois. Fox's Chris DeMeo has the details.
20: Jimmy Don Lewis and his son Brayden had attended Thursday night's St. Louis Cardinals-Milwaukee Brewers game in St. Louis. Both were on their way home to Salome, Arkansas, but they encountered storms in Waterloo, Illinois. Their plane crashed into a field. Due to the rain and poor visibility, rescue teams didn't find the wreckage till about 5 hours after the plane went down. Chris DeMeo, Fox News.
6: 10 people are dead after a plane crashed in the Bahamas. It claimed the lives of several members of the country's entertainment community. The Bahamas Musicians and Entertainers Union says musicians from the Pond Band and a DJ were among those killed. The plane went down right near North Andros after departing Nassau. Authorities have temporarily suspended Flamingo Air flights as they investigate the crash and a separate safety incident. The apparent front-runner in the Republican race to replace Florida's soon-to-be former governor says he has plans when it comes to property taxes, data centers, and keeping Florida free. Fox's Jessica Rosenthal has details.
21: On AI data centers, Florida Republican Congressman Byron Donalds, running to be governor of Florida, says there has to be a balance.
22: What we have to do is make sure that we protect our resources, protect ratepayers when it comes to their utility bills. We're going to do that, but find a way to still build out the meaningful computing power that we're going to need.
21: On the state's constitutional amendment to dramatically reduce property taxes, he told the Fox News Rundown podcast he's for it, and if it doesn't pass...
22: We are going to do a top-to-bottom analysis of all taxes and fees in the state of Florida and come up with recommendations for fully repealing homestead property taxes.
21: Donald says as governor, he would plan to cement the wins of Governor Ron DeSantis while preparing for the state's future. Jessica Rosenthal, Fox News.
6: I'm Deborah Valentine. This is Fox News.
23: Here's your Total Security of Southern Minnesota weather forecast. Lows level off around 66. Overnight, under clear skies, southerly winds, 5 to 10 miles an hour. Bright sunshine expected again Sunday. Daytime highs approaching 87. Lows dip down to about 66. Sunday night, clear skies. Sunny skies and dry Monday and Tuesday, upper 80s. Monday, low 90s by Tuesday. From the Weatherology Weather Center, I'm staff meteorologist Megan Mulford. Right now, 68.
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cowboy was riding out one dark and windy day. 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When all at once a mighty

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Their horns were black and shiny and their

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1: That's Johnny Cash. That's one of the best people I've ever met in my life. He was the, oh man, he is everything anyone ever said. Ghost Riders in the Sky, 1979. I can't talk over his voice. I love that man. Oh, anyway, from Cash's Silver album, his 25th anniversary record, Ghost Riders reached number 2. And that was on the Billboard Country chart. So the song itself was written by Stan Jones, and that's a Death Valley Park Ranger while he was living at the old Immigrant Ranger station, okay? Cash later performed it on The Muppet Show. If you want to save your soul from hell riding on our range. And that was reportedly after his young son, John Carter Cash, had pushed him to do the show. He was a big Muppet fan, right? Muppet Show fan. So, yeah. The Man in Black, Ghost Cowboys, Death Valley, and the Muppets all ride together on this one. Ready, everybody? 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Yeah, you get the audio archives, right? You get the past show archives, like downloaded some up to like, I think it's 7 years. And the Art Bell Vault, you guys go crazy for that. There you go. There it is. That's what you're wanting. There you go. That's where you go get it. Classic shows, too, that kind of stick out where you're like, no, that was one of my favorites. So you get that as well. And commercial free. There you go. Sound good? And by the way, the bigger part, you can email George direct, George Norrie. All righty. You'll get the information. 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

0: Back at you here, Coast to Coast AM. Connie Willis here on a Willis Weekend. We are talking with Daryl Sims about, gosh, everything that's in his head that he knows. He's been doing this for a long, long time. First time I ever met him, I think it was actually the only time I ever met you. And you know what, Daryl? I'm going to throw that at you before I ask anything else. Do you know where you might have met me?
1: I've been so many places.
0: Oh, come on.
1: I have no idea.
0: No.
1: I seriously have. I've been all over the world. But I remember faces very well. But
0: yeah.
1: The location, I meet literally hundreds and hundreds of people every conference.
0: Dude, that's so bad. That's so bad. No, you know what? Of course, of course you're not going to remember because I wasn't on Coast at the time or anything. But you and I talked. I keep thinking you had a horse with you, but I don't think you did. But this was at the – it was a special anniversary at Roswell. And I met and then ended up staying 4 days over at Jesse Marcel Jr.'s home with his family. And I ended up doing a lot.
1: 50th anniversary.
0: That's it. Okay, that was it. I didn't know which year it was. That was it. That's where I met you. Remember the gorgeous blonde chick?
1: That was me. I was really overwhelmed. No one could see anything.
0: So much
1: light around you and all that.
0: It was great. I was like, you know, because I didn't really, you know, I knew some of the players just from documentaries and that kind of thing. And then, you know, I was like, oh, this dude knows. I knew you knew some things that would be interesting. And I also thought, I'm going to know this man later. So anyway, that was exactly the spot. That was good. Everybody was there. I met everybody in the field in 15 minutes there at Roswell for the 50th anniversary. They were all
1: a big one.
0: That's right. That was right. I still got a little anniversary pin from it that I come across to once in a while. Okay, so disclosure. I want to make sure you say everything you want before you leave here because I know a lot of people know your older stuff, but that also connects with everything still happening now. It's not over. People think, oh, that was a long time. No, it's all happening. So what else would you like to say about disclosure?
1: Disclosure, first of all, from the alien, this alien disclosure is never going to happen. The alien's never going to tell you the truth, number one, because they may not even know what it is, because they're not in charge. The alien isn't in charge. If you understand that, you've got 50% of it already figured out.
0: That's
1: number
0: right.
1: Two,
0: and you know,
1: yeah. The intelligent boys.
0: Okay, go ahead.
1: The intelligent boys, I have to answer for, because I'm kind of in that boat myself, because I was in the company myself. And the answer is, if you ask the intelligent people, my answer to you would be, how many weather balloons or swamp gas stories do you need to hear now? Because you paid us to lie to you. That's what intelligent people do.
0: Right.
1: They make up cover stories. That's what they're called. And you say, well, I'll bring Congress down there and I'm going to make you tell all of it. You're going to get another cover story that's going to be so good, you're going to think it's the truth.
0: Wow, because I haven't heard anything like that yet. I think it's all silly stuff right now.
1: Because you haven't scared them yet. You haven't even. They're scaring your witnesses half to death. They're intimidating them. They're doing that behind everybody's back. That's why Congress has got to grow a pair and get in there and put the screws to these people. A lot of these people are not even elected officials.
0: You remember when they were asking everybody questions, Congress was? They were like the stupidest, lamest, I'm sorry.

0: sorry, but ignorant second grade sophomoric questions ever. It's like, did y'all even see a ET movie or anything? Didn't you see anything where you can ask a legit question or really? Or just something that's not so, come on, they didn't know anything. Well, it's like, isn't it the most number one besides porn? Isn't it porn and UFO that they search on internet as the number one searches? Is it still that?
1: I don't know, but I can tell you that the questions they ask, unfortunately, these people that are asking the questions are non-experiencers. How would they know what to ask?
0: That's it. Exactly.
1: They don't have a clue.
0: You're right. But you know what's interesting, too, that you said? It makes sense to me a big time because when people ask me that, I'm like, and as an experiencer, hey, E.T.'s the one that's going to disclose it. They'll decide to disclose it. And if somebody does know something and they say it, well, they'll just change time to make sure that didn't happen, or they'll stop you before they do it, whatever. But when you said, you know, they're created, they're cloned, put together – you know, because I'm always like, they don't care. We're just a little rat. We're a little mouse, and they're coming and doing what they do, and they leave. They don't care how you end up. They don't care if your clothes are back and forth. They don't care if it hurts you in any other way. They don't care about that. And now, you know, it's not just that because they're so highly advanced over us that they don't think about it like some of our people that work on animals and things themselves. It's because, well, they're just cloned to do their gig.
1: Well, that's true. And the fact is that Dr. Carla Turner and I were very good friends, and she came to Houston a couple of times to do some presentations for us. And we had some very interesting private discussions. And she wrote me letters about that, which I have. And a number of the things that she would – one lady confronted her at a – when I was talking to her at a conference, MUFON conference in Austin, Texas, the lady says, oh, they're here to save the planet, fix the ozone hole, and do all these wonderful things. And Candy got so mad. She said, Elton, get over here. That's her husband. And she pulled up the back of his shirt. And she lifted up his shirt and showed all these claw marks down the back where the reptiles had literally tore the hide off of his back. And she said, What do you think they were doing with that? And she said, you don't know anything about anything. You don't tell me nothing.
0: Okay, I missed that. Who said that at the end?
1: Dr. Carla Turner brought her husband over and told this lady who was a contactee, they basically are people who they're really good people. They love the alien. That's all there is to it. They bought into the story, whatever the story was.
0: And very positive.
1: Candy, Carla Turner, her friends call her Candy. She brought her husband over there and raised up the back of his shirt, and it showed where the reptiles had tore the back of his skin off his back, just tore him apart. And she just berated her through, and of course, the lady left crying and all that. Well, hey, that's the rest of the world. What I don't understand about investigators is if you're an investigator, you study all the evidence, not some of it, not the part I want to know about.
0: And, that's true.
1: Yeah, a good example is a dear friend of mine back in the 1990s, Ted Oliphant. He was the one who really got cattle mutilation and the mutilation stuff really going, him and Dr. Altshuler and so on, and others came along and kind of jumped on the bandwagon. But the point is that he asked me, he says, I want to know what you know about cattle mutilations. And I said, well, you're the expert. Why in the world do you ask me a question like that? As a good cop, they won't let go. He said, I want to know what you know about cattle mutilations. And he pushed that issue three times, and I looked at him and said, I suspect you have at least four different kinds. The first kind are the ones that they do, and I pointed upward. He said, who's that? And I said, the alien, whoever they are. And the second one I said, it's us. And he said, who? I said, the intelligence community. We want to know what they're doing so we catch their stuff.
0: That's right.
1: That's what we do. The third group is are people who worship these entities, and they think if I do the same thing they do, maybe they'll come pick me up because they really need to get me because I am the one who really, truly gets it, and they just don't know. They don't
0: know. Oh, my gosh. Sick.
1: And we went through all this, and then I laughed, and I told him, I said, I suspect your cattle have got fluorescence on them. He said, what are you talking about? I said, your cattle glow in the dark. And he said, who told you that? How'd you find that out? And I laughed, and I said, well, good night. I said, Ted, I said, ex-cop. I said, I'm not stupid. I think I can figure it. I said, that's okay, because our cattle glow in the dark, too. He said, what in the world? He said, you're talking about abductees. And I said, that's correct. And he said, what are you saying? I said, I'm telling you that the fluorescence we're finding fluorescence on our abductees, the entities, when they touch you. And this, again, goes back to the first question you asked, how do you know and how do you find out? And the fluorescence is something I discovered in 1992 in Houston, Texas. And literally what happens is when the entity touches you, if it's a real entity that's happening here, they'll leave a fluorescent trace on you in a certain nanometer length and a certain color, which tells you a lot about who it was, what they did, how they approached you. That tells me a ton of information that most people are never, ever, ever going to know because they don't even know how to ask the question. How you were approached, how did they, where did they touch you first? How did, who was the one that approached you? And that tells us a lot about the entities themselves.
0: Were you happy with Hopkins and David Jacobs? I love David Jacobs. He regressed me 4 or 5 times, and it was unbelievable. You know, finally the pieces of the puzzle were coming together along the way. What did you think of their work?
1: Well, I respect all the investigators' work. I mean, everybody's got their own field, and I think Dr. Jacobs is one of the better people in the field because of I met him in Brasilia, the capital of Brazil. He stood in line with about 50 people. After I did my presentation, he walked up to me and said, Daryl, he said, I'm sorry. It's the first time I've ever met you. He said, I have to tell you, he said, after watching your presentation, I was stunned. He said, I've been doing this forever, and I had no idea there was that kind of evidence out there.
0: I said, yeah, you two together would be like, incredible. Yeah, you two together, you know, would just be an incredible team, I would think. But
1: well,
0: that's good to hear.
1: He's a good man.
0: He is. I love him. Did you ever meet, I know you did, I just love this guy too, and I know you met Roger K. Lear.
1: Well, I was Roger Lear's mentor.
0: I believe it. Absolutely.
1: So we first took the implant that I brought up to California. The x-rays, and his best friend showed him the x-rays. He said he thought it was a bunch of crap. He didn't believe in any of it. He just said, there ain't none of that true. And she said, well, the investigator's here. And I met him, and he looked at the x-rays, and he said, well, that looks like to me it's a surgical clip from an osteotomy. And I said, it's not an osteotomy. I said, first of all, she never had a previous surgery. I know because I checked. That's number one. Number two, it's not an osteotomy as well. And he volunteered to remove the one out of the foot. And he said, I'll bring an MD for the one in the hand because you've got two patients. And I said, I do. And so I paid for the surgeries. And we don't charge anything for what we do. Our work is philanthropic. I know what these people have been through. I don't care whether they know or not, or whether they get it or not, or whether they want to know or not. I already know, and I'll do anything I can to help them. And I'm not here to change their opinion. I don't care. It doesn't make any difference. Those are just beliefs. The evidence is all that matters. People always ask me, what do you believe? And I said, it's not what I believe. It's what I can prove.
0: That's right.
1: What is the evidence? What does it actually show? Otherwise, it's just a story.
0: Right. question about the implants, this is what I heard from someone. I don't remember who it was because I was just asking questions all over the place and you know, learning my own stuff about me and doing all that same stuff that you did long before. And I just remember a cowboy. That's you. You're the cowboy. And it was like, that's the cowboy guy, you know. Got to go see him, talk to him. He'll be straight up to you. And you look right in everybody's eye, and you just say what you know. And I love it. So the implants, I've heard that if you have one that is metallic in any way and, you know, and even can be magnetic, whatever, cause it, people put the magnet up to it and then see it come to the skin kind of thing or whatever. If you see one like that, that's us. And the ET, what they do is they have an implant, but it's a, like a biological type of a swirl that they create somewhere in your body, and then that's how they do it. It would never be detected by us. Ever hear that or know anything about that?
1: I hear all kinds of stories, most of it off the Internet, and most of it is not provable or factual. So I'll dispel several things if I can here.
0: Okay.
1: And I have no axe to grind. It's these are the facts. I'll give an example. Roger, when we were partners, he started writing a book, and he wrote it. First thing he wrote is all the implants are on the left side of the body. And I said, why in the world did you write that? And he said, well, because what you showed me were implants on the left side of the body. I said, I told you not to write a book on implants because you don't know a thing in the world about it. Just because you're a podiatrist doesn't make you an expert in the area of implants. I said, I got an implant when I was 12 years old, and I was wide awake when it happened. I think I kind of know what's going on. So I told him, I said, I didn't tell you about the ones that are on the right side of the body. I didn't tell you about the ones that were in the middle part of the body, nor what any of them were for. I said, some of them are ceramic, some of them are metallic, some of them are ferrous metal, some of them are not. Some of them are both. The first implants we removed out of the body were magnetic, and some of them were not in the same body, and they were alien, and they were extraterrestrial.
0: You learn a lot here tonight, that's for sure. And last night, it's been an incredible weekend of learning things. We got one last segment. Time flying again. It's always good stuff when it flies like this. So, let's learn some more. And you know what? If you'd like to ask Daryl a question, give us a call. See what your answer is from him. Stay with us. Daryl Sims, Connie Willis, Coast to Coast AM.

0: Here's your Total Security of Southern Minnesota weather forecast. I'm meteorologist Megan Mulford. Lows level off around 66. Overnight, under clear skies, southerly winds, 5 to 10 miles an hour. High temperatures reach up to 87. Sunday, ample sunshine expected. Sunday night, lows level off around 66. Clear skies and dry, Monday and Tuesday, upper 80s. Monday, low 90s by Tuesday. I'm weatherology meteorologist Megan Mulford. Currently, it's 67 degrees.
1: This is a Fox News alert. I'm Chris DeMeo. Longtime Republican U.S. Senator Lindsey Graham has died.
2: He had just been to Ukraine. He was somebody who was always on the move. He had been overseas. He's somebody who had been, you know, working on the Ukraine issue, had been working with President Trump.
1: That's Fox's Chad Pergram. Graham's office issuing a statement on X saying the senator died Saturday evening after a brief and sudden illness. Graham was 71. Two people are dead and multiple people injured after gunfire erupted last night at a Latin street festival in Toronto.
3: I'm deeply disturbed and angry about this reckless, irresponsible act of violence.
1: Toronto Mayor Olivia Chow. Police have yet to find out what led to the shooting. No arrests have been made. 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
1: Taking you back to 1972 with Yes, and that's Roundabout on Coast to Coast AM. That's a hit. I think it only got to like 13 or something. Not a spooky tune or anything like that, but one that we all like. What I always remember about it is it was edited way down for radio. And from the longer album version, which, you know, I always like the longer version, not just as a jock, but just to enjoy the music. That's why you're listening to radio in the first place, right? So where they claim, well, it only got good when it went, when we shortened it and edited it. Well, it's only because after you edited it, that's when you decided that you would play it more often. Because they, you know, back in the day, they wanted shorter songs. I don't know. They probably still do it now. That's why I'm in talk. I love it. It's wonderful. And being here at Coast to Coast is even better. So, again, Connie Willis here on Coast to Coast AM. And we have got one segment left. So if you want to talk to Daryl Sims, this is the time to call and ask him what you'd like to ask him. Thanks for listening. It's Coast to Coast AM.
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1: It's a Willis Weekend here on Coast to Coast AM, and we are talking with Daryl Sims. I want to get right to him because you want as much as information as you can get from him while we got the time. And it's network time, so it eventually has to end. So, Daryl, tell us what books you have. Tell us where we can find you. And, you know, the email address that you said to make sure we put out there for everybody to contact you direct. I think I've seen it on a few gas station walls and stuff. I just kind of recognize it. Did you know that?
4: That's someone else. That's not me.
1: Oh, yeah. The W wasn't there. I'm sorry. Yeah, it was another Daryl Sims.
4: It's somebody else.
1: DarrellWSims@mac.com. And by the way, you guys, Darrell is D-E-R-R-E-L, okay? And Sims is one M. So you can tell them the rest, the AlienHunter.com, and about your books.
4: Well, Alien Hunter, I wrote two books. I do so much research, I just don't have much time to write. I just don't have an interest in that. But I did write the two books because I got pushed very hard by everybody over it. I wrote a book called Alien Hunter, Evidence and Light. And it's a case for looking at the alien presence, who they are, what they are, how they function. And that we're not, obviously, it's the top of the food chain, but neither are they. And, but it's about evidence and how I found evidence and how you can do the same thing. You don't have to be an ex-cop to do that. The second book was Alien Implants, Evidence and Truth. And what that boils down to is the actual implants themselves, what they are, because they're just a ton of information about them is just not accurate. Everybody thinks they're transponders. They're not transponders. They're not tracking devices. How do you know that? I said, well, how did they find you to begin with? They know where you're at. They know who you are. That's a moot point. So anyway, like I said,
1: they know what you think.
4: Exactly. They got this thing down pretty good. And the books have all color pictures in them, so they're a pretty decent read. And,
1: nice.
4: And the important thing is my email address is in there. And if you write me, I answer all my emails. If for any reason I didn't write you back, it's because I didn't get it. So send it again. You send it, and whenever I write you back, you'll know that I got it because I answer every email that I get, every one of them.
1: Yeah, smart idea. I'd like to second that as well. Those of you that have not heard back from me and those of you that I had said I'd like to bring you on the air after you told stories on and your accounts and things like that on open lines, try me again. Contact me again. It's Connie@ConnieWillis.com. Yeah, I'm the same way. It's like, you got to write people. They're asking you questions. They want to know.
4: Well, I answer them, and I don't care what – our work is private. It's not secretive. There's a lot of stuff I don't tell about. And in fact, somebody told me a while back, I know all about you. And I said, actually, you don't. You think you do. I said, if you think you're going to go to my website and find out everything I'm doing, you don't have a clue. I said, that's the stuff I want you to know about. That's not the stuff I don't want you to know about. That's something different. But one last thing I'd like to say also is we're looking for someone to assist us, volunteer to assist us with our web work, because I need some web work done on my website. I need a volunteer for that. And there are some benefits to it that I promise you nobody else is going to know. You're going to hear things that I don't tell anybody. And our work is, it's not secret, but it is private. And I used to tell everybody all kinds of stuff back in the 90s. But we started finding our stuff ended up on a bunch of other websites. And
1: yes.
4: Everybody claimed it was their stuff, and I got tired of it. So I just quit doing it.
1: Yeah. I understand that one 50,000%. You should say some of your findings on Coast to Coast AM just straight out like this, thinking it's okay, and then going, oh, my goodness.
4: Everybody's
1: kind of claiming that one.
4: Art Bell, when I was on Art Bell many years ago, I gave the case of where I used some of the tradecraft skills that I learned in the company in the CIA against the alien, and it caused a mass abduction of 8 people in 2 states and several cities, that's where we got the film of that massive craft, 50 miles thick, 600 miles across. We got a lot of evidence off that. After I told that story, Art said, of course, God bless him, he says, best damn investigator, bar none. And I said, that's because you probably don't know any other investigators. He said, excellent. No, you really are. You're it. And I said, well, thanks for that, but I don't believe that.
1: You have that Sims-itude. But then you also are humble as well. Yeah, well, you got it all going on, man.
4: It's from the Simsonian Institute of Higher Understanding.
1: I like all the Simsonisms that you have. So we got some people that want to talk to you. Let's go west of the Rockies and talk to, out of Redwood City, California, Oberon. Is it Oberon or Oberon?
5: Yes, Oberon, O-B-E-R-O-N.
1: Ah, Oberon. Nice. Hi.
5: Yeah, you know, have you ever heard of this guy, Mick West? That guy's a piece of work. He's a disinformation agent. You may have heard of him.
1: Is that M-I-K-K-E? Or M-I-K-E?
5: Yeah, no, it's M-I-C-K, I think. He calls himself Mick West. He's a British guy. And the guy is a piece of work. I mean, you can't trust this guy any further. You can throw him. George Knapp is utter contempt for him. And you should have him on just to make so he can make a fool of himself. Have you ever heard of this guy?
4: They do that.
1: Have you heard of him, Daryl?
4: Well, I haven't heard of him personally. Like I said, I'm usually in the field. I'm not much of a politician. But once I was on Art Bell, and I told him, I said, you ought to vet some of these people. And he said, what do you mean? I said, well, I sent you my top secret clearance and my proof I was in the CIA and all that. And he said, yeah, that was amazing stuff. And I said, and while we're on the line, some guy called in and said, I was CIA too, just like you, Mr. Sims. And I said, good. I said, where did you take your training? He said, Quantico. I said, we don't take our training there. I said, what are you talking about? Well, I was the same place you were at. Where were you at? At Langley. I said, I've never been to Langley. I said, you don't know the first thing about anything, about who we were, what we did. And so I caught the guy lying. Of course, instantly he hung up. But anyway, I agree with your caller there. You got to watch some of these people because they're flat to tell you some whoppers.
1: That's true. And the only people that can really know the difference is experiencers, because you just know immediately what somebody just told you was right or wrong. And there are different things you learn along the way, but they still kind of fit in a way, even though they don't fit as a human, they still fit in the pattern of them. When that's happened all your life, right? It's just, no, that doesn't make sense. Oh, this makes sense. Oh, I can see how that would happen. But you just can't ask the questions. You can't go any deeper than 101 if you haven't dealt with it. And it's not this thing where people are, oh, it's great, it's wonderful, they spread love all over. I don't know what they're talking about or who they're seeing or what's happening with them. That's, to me, that's something else talking to them and doing those. I think it's something totally different. I'm in the hybridization project, so that's a whole different, very cold thing. It's not a lot of love going on there.
4: Yeah.
1: I can't wait to talk to you later at one point here. It's going to be because you're going to go, good, Connie.
4: That's
1: yeah.
4: Cool.
1: Yeah. Okay, let's go to I love Daryl. Wild card line number one, let's talk to Bill out of Cape Cod. Hey there, Bill. How are you? Welcome to Coast AM.
6: How y'all doing?
1: Good.
6: Hey, very interesting topic. See, I didn't work directly with the CIA. We had other people that worked for those fellows, but in the military side.
4: Yeah,
6: we had a lot of contact and information and evidence. And as an engineer, we back engineered or reverse engineered, if you will, a lot of technologies. And that's how we were able to make great strides. And for me, electrical engineering and computer science and the processing capability communication, as well as my peers in propulsion system. If you watch the wild show called Secret of Skinwalker Ranch, it'd be interesting to see what Daryl thinks of that one. My buddy there, Dr. Travis from Alabama, he had quite an interesting story to tell you as well. But
4: yes, I'm
6: most
4: sure
6: of everything, about 98.5% of what we work on, I can't discuss.
4: I totally understand that.
6: Yeah, I signed all kind of agreements. And prior to that, I was a wild and crazy, couldn't take a desk job at Fort Bragg. I was a Green Beret before, so. Transition. Yeah, so crazy. My crazy brother lives in San Diego, was a Navy SEAL. Couldn't take a desk job, right? But and my father was World War II, Korea, Vietnam, as a test pilot and engineer. And he was amazed even before he passed away. But we all took certain, if you will, agreements.
4: Of course you did. Of course you signed your life away.
6: And I really hate to say it, it's a loose lips sink ships, you all. And
4: gotcha.
6: You know, right now I'm on Cape Cod, Massachusetts, a very interesting place up here in the Northeast. But we have to be very careful because not just the military espionage, and we're losing a lot of secrets to the Chinese and the Russians, if you will.
4: That's why they're here.
6: Industrial, right? And
4: they're not here looking for a job.
6: Right, and as Eisenhower warned, he had to wait till he was done as a general, Allied commander, and then as president. He said, "Beware of the industrial military, industrial complex." Right. And now, my father worked in it. My brother, my two sisters worked in it as engineers as well. And I'm about at the point where, as a Christian, I'm starting to lose faith, sir, in a lot of things, and I'm starting to question why are we developing these technologies that hurt and kill each other? Look what's happening in Iran. I have four relatives in Iran right now, in the area, in special ops, and we're shaking our heads. But the basic bottom line, and even Travis Taylor would tell you this: loose lips sink ships. We got to be careful what we discuss, not only over the radio and TV, but in writing, especially online, because it's so easy to hack. Unless you have a dedicated, highly encrypted, we have some of the best encryption through NSA. Unless you have something very well encrypted from end to end, someone is listening and taking information. And I'm just worried. I'm just worried about our future. And I hate to say this, Connie and Daryl, but I think our country is doomed, if you will, because we are falling apart and being attacked from within.
4: All countries have fallen from interior, not from exterior. It's internal corruption.
6: Right. As far as the alien technology, we have propulsion systems. Again, I can't discuss the details, but they are way ahead of the time. And don't you think that the Chinese would love to steal it?
4: Well, I totally agree, and I thank you for your service to the country.
1: Yeah,
4: you're a national hero.
1: Yeah, wonderful conversation. I hate to cut it off, but only because we need to head out here. Bill, thanks so much. Wow, good. I like him, Daryl.
4: Good day.
1: I like him. Man, and you knew everything he was saying. You were right there answering with him. I like that.
4: Been there and done that.
1: Yeah, yeah. Yeah, you know, I mean, in this field, there's people that just give it straight, no embellishments, just the truth, nothing but the truth. Let's deal with this. Let's get the answer. You know, let's do whatever it is we're trying to do. And then you have others that color it and connect dots that should never be connected, and so much misinformation, disinformation. And what's bad is people hear that, because it makes sense, but, you know, what I've learned, that stuff doesn't make sense. So when something makes sense so easily, like a little fairy tale story that, you know, has a beginning, middle, and end, you know, you're just getting somebody's story. That's me. Thank you, Bill, for calling in. Daryl, before we head out, anything else you want to say before we go?
4: Well, just go to alienhunter.com. That's my website, and like I said, sometimes we have I don't know where to get hacked or whatever, but that's why it's easier to email me directly at darylwsims@mac.com. If you need to ask any questions or anything like that, or you wanted books or anything, I'm happy to. I'm not much of a marketer because I just don't care. That I care that you get the information. If you want to have me spend a lot of time with you on the internet, answering your questions, I'll be glad to do it. It's free of charge.
1: Daryl, we love you. Good night. Talk to you later. Thanks for being here.
4: Good night. Thank you, Connie.
1: All right, Daryl. See how I love him? He's just, he's right there. That's what I want. That's what I want. Jerry Avalos, we want to thank you as well, too, for being with us. And thank you, guys. If you like the show, write in and tell us. Let us know the good stuff. So from the foothills of the Colorado Rockies, I want to thank our team. It's Julie Talbot, Bill May, Tommy Danizer, Dan Galani, Stephanie Smith, Mike Cosio, Adam Thompson, Lex Lonehood, Sean LeDesour, Alec Fernandez, Tim Banal, Gina Salvati, Donna Walker, and tonight, Sue Tricus, Rich Barra, Lisa Garr, Ryan Recker, Richard Sirrett, George Knapp, and George Norrie. There you go. Thanks again, everybody, for showing up and enjoying the Willis Weekend with me. If you can go to my creepy hotspot, sign up. We head out tomorrow, 4 days, 3 nights, contact and communication. Oh, yeah. It's real. Until we meet again, keep watching the night skies and continue with me to seek out the strange and uncover the unknown. For Coast to Coast AM, I'm Connie Willis.

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4: This is a Fox News alert. A loss on Capitol Hill. I'm Chris DeMayo, Fox News. Republican Senator Lindsey Graham has died after a brief and sudden illness. Fox's Chad Pergram in D.C. has more.
5: He had been a JAG in the military and then moved into politics, starting as a congressman in 1995, came in during that historic wave when Republicans got control of the House in 1995 with Newt Gingrich. He moved to the Senate, and Fritz Hollings, the legendary longtime senator, decided to resign. Fritz Hollings came to the Senate in 1966, and you had two people who served in the Senate for years from South Carolina, Fritz Hollings and Strom Thurmond, who served, you know, way back decades before even Fritz Hollings. So I think that was significant there.
4: Emergency personnel reportedly responded to a call for cardiac arrest at Senator Graham's Capitol Hill home. Senator Graham was 71. President Trump posting on Truth Social, Lindsey Graham, one of the greatest people and senators I've ever known, is dead. He was always working and was a true American patriot. Lindsey will be greatly missed. Iran strikes another ship in the Strait of Hormuz, and a retaliation comes from the U.S.
6: The U.S. and Iran trading new blows after Iran struck another ship in the Strait of Hormuz early Sunday. Tehran claims it was navigating an unapproved route and that the vital waterway is now closed until further notice. The U.S. confirms a civilian crew member is missing, and the Cyprus-flagged vessel is unable to continue its journey due to fire and extensive damage. The U.S. responded by striking about 140 targets in southern Iran, including missile and drone sites, naval capabilities, and surveillance equipment. Iran retaliated with attacks on U.S. assets in Jordan, Qatar, Bahrain, Kuwait, and the UAE. This new wave of violence following a week of escalating strikes between the two countries.
4: Fox's Marianne Rafferty. 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
4: A deadly shooting at a Toronto Latin Street festival last night, leaving two dead and others injured. Toronto Police Service Deputy Chief Frank Barreto says an investigation is ongoing.
9: We have now established about three crime scenes and homicide investigators and gun and gang crime investigators on the scene as well, conducting what is a very complex investigation into what took place.
4: Police have yet to release any information regarding suspects, and they say they have limited information on the events leading up to the shooting. President Trump choosing not to sign a sweeping housing affordability law on Friday in protest of Congress not approving a voter ID bill. Still, the housing measure could become law as he had 10 days to issue a veto and stop the measure. Meantime, the president's choice for his next U.S. attorney for his next U.S. Attorney General will sit for his confirmation hearing in the Senate this week.
10: U.S. senators this week will have their chance to question acting U.S. Attorney General Todd Blanche, who is now nominated to hold the position full-time. President Trump already has expressed great confidence in Blanche's ability to run the U.S. Justice Department. He had served as Deputy Attorney General since President Trump came back into office in January of last year. The hearings, part of the U.S. Senate's roles to advise and give consent and conducted by the Judiciary Committee, are scheduled for Wednesday and Thursday. Evan Brown, Fox News.
4: A father and son from Arkansas were killed when their small plane crashed on the way home from a St. Louis Cardinals game. Authorities say 48-year-old Jimmy Don Lewis and his 22-year-old son Braden were headed to Siloam Springs, Arkansas when their aircraft went down in a field near Waterloo, Illinois on Thursday night. The cause of the crash remains under investigation. The semifinals set for the World Cup. England defeated Norway 2-1 in extra time. Argentina over Switzerland 3-1. I'm Chris DeMeo. This is Fox News.
11: Here's a total security of Southern Minnesota weather forecast. I'm meteorologist Megan Mulford. Lows level off around 66. Overnight, under clear skies, southerly winds, 5 to 10 miles an hour. High temperatures reach up to 87. Sunday, ample sunshine expected. Sunday night, lows level off around 66. Clear skies and dry, Monday and Tuesday, upper 80s. Monday, low 90s by Tuesday. I'm weatherology meteorologist Megan Mulford. Currently, it's 67 degrees.
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0: Broadcasting live from the confines of an abandoned radio station in the secluded apartment building closet of high strangeness from the foothills of the Colorado Rockies. It's time for full disclosure of the topics. They told us, they are off limits. Hello there, I'm Connie Willis. This is Coast to Coast AM. Tonight, super soldiers. Yup, they're real, and you're finally going to hear about it if you never have. So stay close and listen up. Also, Alien Hunter, disclosure from the point of view of an experiencer. And also some great music, always, right? All right, so time now to turn off those lights. Join me for another interesting evening of conversation. Much needed education and the chance that we might get a little closer to the truth of what lurks amongst us and what is beyond. I'm Connie Willis. This is Coast to Coast AM.
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Hey there, it's Coast to Coast AM. Connie Willis here. It is a Willis weekend continuing. We got some great music for you. We have Daryl Sims coming up a little later on, and we've got another really good friend about to show up. I just wanted to remind you, because you guys are writing me a lot. First of all, thanks so much for the kindness. Really wonderful, great letters and emails and messages. Thank you so much. Yes, the Creepy Hotspot starts tomorrow. We go to the live investigation, so you can still join me 4 days, 3 nights, the real stuff, real contact, real communication with things that are extraterrestrial. Don't know what they are, but I can tell you what they look like and what they do, and it's pretty creepy. So anyway, that's what it's about. So if you want the real deal, check it out at ConnieWillis.com. You can still sign up for it. It's a total of 11 days, and we've only done two. All righty, so let's get into this tonight pretty quickly. We've got Jerry Avalos with us. Jerry, I've known Jerry for a long, long time, and he is somebody that when he starts talking, you listen, and you hear it straight up, and he's taught me a lot. I haven't talked to him in a long, long time. Last time I had him on Coast, we talked about frequencies. That was pretty interesting because, you know, a lot of times people have tinnitus, and a lot of other times people hear frequencies. It's a whole different thing, but I think the rest of the world kind of thinks sometimes.

0: really know about or talk about except the people within it. It's like me as an experiencer. We all can hang out and know what's going on. Well, listen, these super soldiers are experiencers, but there's, you know, the mission that they have. It's so, so different. So Jerry's with us. He's connected to the MyLab programs and recruitment and training and time dilation. And we were talking about that last night, actually, by the way, the looking glass technology, ET encounters. So he's got a lot going on. So welcome back again, Mr. Jerry Avalos. How you doing, and how's your wife? How's everything going?
1: Doing great. It's fantastic to talk to you again. Yeah, Vanessa's doing good. She's listening here in the background, too. And, it's, like I said, just an honor to be here. Thank everyone for listening.
0: Yeah, so good to hear you. And you're right, man. You have done some work. I hear you clearly and slowly. It's funny because Jerry talks really fast. and I would always be like, okay, what did you just say? What did you say? Because he'll give you like four gems, four gold nuggets in one sentence, right? And you're just going, wow, wait a minute, let me think of that. And he's already on to something else. You sound great, Jerry. Thank you. I appreciate that. I'm just a Southern girl, you know what I'm saying? I need you slower. So that's all. Jerry, we've known each other a long time. You did some really amazing stuff with me and for me before in the past. And I always love hearing the information that you have. And now and the thing is with super soldiers, a lot of people think, well, that was a long time ago and that's it, it's over. But I think it seems that things are not over and they continue to do things. Me, you know, like as an experiencer, I'm like in the hybridization project, okay? That's my thing. That's what I'm in. That's just the way it is. But you're in a whole lot of other things. Can you tell us what that's all about?
1: Yeah, absolutely. And I guess to kind of start off and just to make sure there's no confusion, like I myself have not been in the military. People call super soldiers these projects that are related to enhancing military capabilities, including and particularly with soldiers too. I would say that I had encountered actual soldiers who you would probably call super soldiers because of what they were trained to do. But I was part of the military abduction phenomenon. And this is something that I understood something weird was going on with me from very young, but it wasn't until I was more in my mid-20s when I realized that there was more to this and I wasn't making it up because there's other people with similar stories.
0: Yeah, describing the same thing. Exactly. Yeah. We're close. Yeah. Mm-hmm, well, because mm-hmm. I remember, if I remember correctly, let me see. So I think it might have been you, but I met a whole bunch at the same time. I think we were all kind of talking to each other because I'm trying to learn about it. I didn't have it like you guys because you all had it rough. But did you fight like people would go to another planet and fight off a dragon with a machete or something? I mean, I heard things like that.
1: I mean, there is interesting different layers of reality that we interact with, I guess, even without apparatuses or technology. But when it comes to the looking glass stuff, it had the ability to kind of tune in and enhance that for individuals. And so someone like myself, I was very nimble on with that technology, apparently. And so there's some realities that once again, you can even get there through astral projection, things like this, where it's almost like a shared consciousness of what we recognize of this earth, right? And in there, it's very much kind of like the Matrix almost, or kind of like some, you know, crazy sci-fi fantasy thing going on, because it's a mishmash of everyone's kind of collective thoughts too. So there I can see where those kind of battles happen. Now for me, it was more like a very advanced strategy game where I was able to kind of look at different types of units, like through time sometimes as well, and be able to zoom into them on a very personal kind of level to get everything about them, inhabit memories if I had to, things like this. And it was all about manipulating these timelines essentially for, you know, America or something. I don't know who it was. They didn't tell me. That's the one thing. I wasn't necessarily meant to remember any of this. But because I was born being able to lucid dream and astral project naturally, which is probably how they found me.
0: That's right.
1: Part of that consciousness is what was able to at least retain some stuff. And then at one point, like they knew this too, and essentially tricked that conscious part too.

0: you by, you know, having telepathic dreams with someone who I called the coach, who had asked me, hey, do you want to play some more games? Because at this point, pretty early on in my life, I played video games, and I would be able to recreate those video games in my dream and keep playing them. And as I got older, like I said, this coach figure came in and was like, hey, you got some other stuff to play. And it started relatively, you know, benign, but then it evolved into Edwards Air Force Base. I guess to just jump to the point.
1: Wow. All right. Well, you got to fill in the blanks here because it's so far out. I don't even know what to ask. You know what I mean? It's just so far out.
0: Understandable.
1: And wasn't this also tied into the people that were usually blonde? I know you're not blonde, but there was a lot of blonde-haired, blue-eyed kids. Were they 18 to 24? Wasn't that kind of a part of this, or no? Or is that something separate but around the same time?
0: There is definitely what amounts to a type of racist group, yes. But, like, the people who I was dealing with, no. It was a mishmash of different ethnicities. And that continued, too, once. When I was younger, there was more of the directly interfacing with the Looking Glass type of technology. As I got older, we were using some other kind of telepathic technology or something to work in smaller groups. And those smaller groups was hugely diverse. Like, there wasn't any one distinguishing characteristic. It was more about, could you survive to that point or not? Could you do the thing or not? And that just varied greatly of who that was.
1: Was there a reason that they were the other group was blonde, blue eyes? Was there a reason for that?
0: Well, I mean, when it comes down to it, like a lot of your listeners already know, we keep hearing similar stories of certain groups that tend to have this look and everything that they want, because they say genetically that's what they want. Yes, that group exists, and that's why they want those people. Right? But it's not all groups are like that.
1: So Preston Nichols was always with the other group. Would that be right?
0: It seemed like the East Coast was different, like, because I have no experience as far as I know with Montauk, but I ended up realizing I'm very familiar with Edwards Air Force Base and some of the industrial complexes around there or in Southern California more. But it seemed like whatever was going on the East Coast from my further experiences, which is similar stuff, even like the Montauk, but it's not quite the same. Like, my story is a little more akin to Dan Burrish's story. But he was, you know, consciously participating while I was seeing stuff and just, you know, like I said, very early on going like, I don't think this is my own mind making this up.
1: That's right. And, yeah.
0: And because
1: amazing things happen.
0: They were, and you know, I try, there is some really good stuff. I mean, that's one of the things that, like, how, once again, giving credit to the actual soldiers who, you know, signed up and went and they're doing what they're doing, because there is a certain validity to the concept. There's a lot of heroes out there that we will never know their names who have avoided catastrophe for us. And those are the people who definitely deserve that name of super soldier, not someone like me. I mean, they tried to recruit me. They came to my door till I was like 24 years old to try to get me to go into the military. But no, I was like, no, I'm just not going to do that, you know?
1: So when you say they, who's they?
0: Actual recruiters, from different branches. They would keep coming to my door, like, kind of consistently, you know? And I didn't realize that was kind of anomalous to, like, people I knew who were in the military said, like, they're like, oh, so you're 24? I'm like, yeah, I was like 24 at least, I think was the last one. And you know, and no offense to anyone, because, like, but, like, at one point, they're even asking, oh, are you gay? You know what I mean? And I'm like, no, because that's not a problem. Why would that matter?
1: Yeah.
0: I don't know. And this is also, I think when that happened, that was probably right before the year 2000. So it was still like, don't ask, don't tell in terms of military. And they're kind of like really trying to find how to get me to go to the military. And I'm just like, it's not going to happen, guys. And now in hindsight, I can understand why, because, like, there is certain stuff that we did, in a sense that I think the planet would probably be pretty happy that we did, because there is some danger out there. And it's one of those things, if I could help now, I probably would, you know, because it's, I don't want to see anything bad happen to the planet, you know?
1: Well, tell us from the start, because I'm still even lost about it, because it's just, this, these are the most amazing things you'll ever hear, I believe, because it's just so far off. People can't even fathom that this is really happening. So I'm going to let you go, do your thing, explain it like we're all in the second grade, because it's very different. You can't fill in the missing links here. We can't, because it's just so different. It's not human thinking here. So tell your story, Jerry. Let's tell your story. I think you have, but it's also up to date. It's not something that was just happened 20 years ago. It's stuff that's still happening, right?
0: Yeah, I mean, absolutely. I mean, am I involved with those military projects these days? No, I haven't really. I don't, as far as my conscious recall here, I don't think I've been doing anything. But there was some stuff that I had seen before that, like, where it was a long time before I had any kind of military kind of experiences like that, where I was allowed to see some pretty interesting stuff, but I didn't have to do anything, so to speak. But to kind of go back, really, from, like how I mentioned, I'm lucid dreamer, projector, you know, and there's a lot of intuition that I came here with. And from when I was very young, like probably, by the time I was in the second grade here, and I remembered this place in the desert and event, and I remember this kind of what I now kind of know is like a type of infirmary, and this infirmary. And that stuck with me since I was very, very young. And as time went on, like I was mentioning, I'd be in my own dream world and I'd be playing these games. And then sometimes those games would change, or sometimes I would just have these things that just didn't make sense, including even what seems to me like spontaneous past life recollection, because I remember having had that sort of Lion, the Witch, and the Wardrobe experience already by the time we read that book. those characters almost annoyed me of how they acted when they got back, because I'm kind of like, come on, guys, like, you know? But in there, as time went on, like I said, there, I would see these, like, these military things and these aliens and these different beings of all types interacting, and I could just make no sense to my younger self, for sure. And then in between there, though, I would have these precognitive experiences, these dreams, like representational, this is absolutely what happened. You know, sometimes something as mundane as, oh, there's going to be a dollar laying there by the picnic table, maybe when you walk to school that day, stuff like this, right? And it wasn't till I was close to, well, it would probably been like fifth, sixth grade-ish time, so I'm probably like, you know, close to like May 10, like or something. This is when I definitely realized, by that point, I'm like, I am seeing too many battles. I've seen some of these weird ritual things. I've seen all these just weird beings all over the place, and it seems doesn't make sense. I wouldn't put myself through this as I'm reflecting going to school even, right? And as time went on, in that sense, I realized that this wasn't really a game that I was playing, because by that point, the coach had already kind of made their presence known, and all this other stuff, and all this other training had happened too, because there was a lot of training that went into even getting to that weird technology, where you had to get used to literal trauma. Like, I was subjected to seeing like everyone that I loved or cared about just killed over and over and over and over again, to where I can kind of just have no reaction to it, right? And these things, and you gotta remember, like, just for the record and everyone wondering, that's my relationship with my family was good. And they're very stable, and they're probably the main reason why I'm still alive, too, in many ways.
1: Let me just kind of summarize a little bit and make sure I got this right, because it's very different. I mean, even what I go through, this is very different than that. So, okay, so this happens at night in your sleep. So you go to bed, these unbelievable things and different types of things happen while you sleep. You wake up and you can maybe get triggered along the way to something, or because they usually want you to forget it all. So this is happening when you are supposed to be asleep. So a lot of you guys never really felt like you were ever rested because you weren't. You were not rested. Yep. But right, just so people will know, this is, you go to bed at night, this all happens, you don't choose it, it's just what you got to do. It's another world. It's like that Avatar movie, you're going to something new, and then you come back. And it's, yep, it's just a whole new world. Okay, I just want to make sure that's where we got it. And people know that, yeah, you go to sleep, all, it's a whole new world, and then you wake back up to this.
0: Yep. And then I would just be expected to kind of do the normal life thing. And a lot of times I'd fail at that. Like, I would just tell my parents, I'm not going to school. And I'd just be very insistent. And so they, and actually the weird thing was the ministry never had a problem with how much school I missed. And I think 1 year I missed almost literally 3 months.
1: That's interesting. That means they're working with them.
0: And now at the same time, I did kind of, I made it kind of easy because I could just pass everyone's tests. So that wasn't really hard for me in school. But some teachers hated that still. They hated me for that too. but that is how I kind of got by. But yeah, there was times there's like, absolutely, I am not moving. This, I'm exhausted or just too like stunned at what occurred. And pretty often. And I know my parents would remember that, you know, that I missed law school.
1: Well, hold that thought, and then we'll come back, and you can start from there to tell some of your incidents and what you think it's all about. And, I mean, it's not one thing here. This is a lot of stuff, you guys, so we'll just let him go and have a good time saying it, that's for sure. So you can find Jerry. You can find out more information. Jerry, is it the Holo Tree or the Hollow Tree?
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1: Okay, and it's the Holo Tree.
0: Yeah.
1: And then also, you got to check out what he also created, is the No Knox Box. And that's at noknoxbox.com. That's NONOXBOX.com. And you'll learn more about Jerry. More to come. Stay with us. You're going to like this on Coast to Coast AM.

0: Here's your total security of Southern Minnesota weather forecast. I'm meteorologist Megan Mulford. Lows level off around 66. Overnight, under clear skies, southerly winds 5 to 10 miles an hour. High temperatures reach up to 87. Sunday, ample sunshine expected. Sunday night, lows level off around 66. Clear skies and dry Monday and Tuesday, upper 80s. Monday, low 90s by Tuesday. I'm weatherology meteorologist Megan Mulford. Currently 66.
1: This is a Fox News alert. I'm Deborah Valentine. U.S. Senator Lindsey Graham has died at the age of 71. Fox's Chad Pergram reports from Washington, D.C.
2: Senator McMaster, the governor of South Carolina, has just put out a statement saying that Lindsey Graham is irreplaceable and we shall not see his likes again. And I think that kind of encapsulates Lindsey Graham.
1: President Trump posting to Truth Social, calling Senator Graham one of the greatest people and senators I have ever known. Senator Graham's office says Senator Graham died Saturday following a brief and sudden illness. Tragedy in Toronto. Two people are dead, four others hurt after gunfire rang out during a Latin Street festival Saturday night. Police say two people had exchanged gunfire. America's listening to Fox News.
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1: That's ELO on Coast to Coast AM. Great tune. Listen to that a little bit more here. It's Coast to Coast AM that you are listening to, Electric Light Orchestra. Telephone Line, one of the greatest tunes. 1977, from a New World Record. Number 7 on the Billboard Hot 100, I believe. And Jeff Lynne, he built a lonely, futuristic little pop song, basically, around the sound of a phone call that may or may not be answered.
2: Okay.
1: I always thought it sounded like Paul McCartney singing this. He would have done a great job with it.

0: I had to have somebody else, like, make the calls, and please let it keep ringing, please. Good stuff. We got more great music for you tonight. And a reminder that, yeah, a lot of you, you're understanding what Project Creepy Hotspots is. It's just a live expedition that I do, and it's a live stream, and we're there live, and you're with us for 4 days and three nights. I've been doing it like 5, 6, 7 years, and the places that I go, there's always been contact. There's always been communication. And when you say that, you're like, what's that? It's not ghosts. Even though sometimes in the forest and stuff, you'll pick that up. And sometimes we'll go to like the Stanley Hotel or Waverly Hills or something like that. But what I really enjoy doing is having the communication and the contact with the Sasquatch, with the Bigfoot. And what happens is what's around them as well is there's beams of light. There's a UFO that flies around consistently. I mean, I'm always like, you guys, they're there. You just got to go look. You just got to go where they are. And I'm not talking way up in the sky and it zooms to the left or zooms to the right or something. No. The stuff is there, is close by, and it puts that beam of light right on you. So anyway, three of us are going to be out there. Well, the part of the show is it's Jim Pittiston of the Rendlesham Incident, as well as Walkin' Walt, his first time out ever, because he is like, I got to check this out. I got to know about this activity, this communication, this contact. How do they know to do that with me? Because they've listened to my show. They've been on my shows. They've been a part of my shows, and they know it's real. And who doesn't get tired of the embellishments and the lies out there, right? So if you want to really experience it for real, but you can't fly there, you don't have time to get there, you don't know where there is, well, then come with me virtually. It's called Project Creepy Hotspots, and we literally leave tomorrow for the live investigation. So go to my website, sign up, be a part of it, as it's limited seating because we're heading out. Go to ConnieWillis.com.
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0: It is Coast to Coast AM. Connie Willis here. It's a Willis weekend. Thanks for being here, and hope you enjoy the music and the show. We've got Daryl Sims coming up later, the alien hunter. Great guy. He's a good guy. Looks cool in his hat. Good guy. He'll be coming up here shortly. But right now, we're talking to Jerry Avalos, And Jerry, you're talking about the training concept. You're talking, we're going to be getting into the Looking Glass and the Edwards topic from there. Really wonderful stuff that's happening that you're telling us. It's far-fetched. Most people never even hear this, so you're going to make sure we get it right. And thank you for being here for that. So when you say, what's your program called that you're in and we're in?
4: I'm not really sure because, once again, they didn't really tell me. I wasn't briefed, per se. And when I heard other experiencers, like I said, in particular, like Dan Burrish's account, it was very, very similar. And so that's,
0: tell us about that. Him. Who's that? I remember a Max Spears, right? Wasn't there a Max Spears? Or was he in some other program?
4: That was something else, yeah. And those guys have questionable origin, quite honestly. But the the Looking Glass and Dan Burrish's story was he was, I guess, recruited to work with this technology that came from alien origins that they could look at, into other timelines. And I don't remember if he mentioned manipulate them, but I know for what we did, we were definitely manipulating. But I believe he said manipulation as well. And he also had direct contact with one of the alien beings there. I believe he said it was a S42 named J-Rod. But his description of the technology and the derivatives of it was very, very similar to what I experienced. And I could kind of tell, like, after, once again, kind of saying, I just get plopped into it. There was this sort of training method that they were going through that got us used, accustomed to certain things. Like I said, not being shocked by a bunch of things, not, getting angry or upset. And then there was more, you can kind of say, psychic training in a sense where you're learning to maneuver your energy body, and it starts as like a physical representation of you too, in the sense that you feel like you have a body, but you have these abilities, so to speak, right? And then from there, you would evolve to moving without a body. And then from there, how do you get back in a body once you're out of a body and stuff like this?
0: Yeah.
4: And not just your body, other bodies, right?
0: Right. Would you be a walk-in at that point when people say walk-ins? I mean, I guess you'd call yourself that.
4: Honestly, you're doing is you're possessing or hijacking someone. Like if you're using this technology, it's a possession or a hijacking. And this stuff isn't that far out. I'm sure some of your listeners are well aware of the stuff that's commercially available that can, quote-unquote, entrain people. And that's essentially what was happening. And that was one of the things that the evolution, once I was able to do that. And then there's some other abilities that come in very handy that some of us could do in that kind of formless state. But ultimately, like, being able to now interface with that technology, which I can kind of tell there was a difference between this one probably wasn't made by humans versus, like, this one kind of is, right? And one of the distinct differences is that with the alien one or seeming one, that once I went to that from Edwards to this what I call the prep room or that infirmary, it would go through the door and this other door to the side, and once you're in there, like, it's almost like the thing already starts kind of sucking you in, like, and your consciousness in, and then you're just immersed somewhere else, right?
0: Oh my gosh.
4: Yeah. And it could be quite literally anywhere sometimes. Versus, like, the human-made stuff, sometimes it wasn't like you're necessarily immersed. There was some kind of apparatus that would come over you like a visor, but you'd still be kind of locked there, once that visor came down. And even the visuals look different and such. And I know that with the more alien tech, for instance, there's a lot more abilities, like, because we could see a lot more things on there, even though, because, like, they seemed to me that they somehow had some kind of interface and ability to also censor us from seeing certain things through that interface, too. Mm-hmm. I mean, like, because sometimes I literally see, like, a censored square, too, on some stuff.
0: Let me ask you something that you said. You said that you can literally, when the ET send you down that stream, you could literally show up anywhere. Give some examples, because this is where it's ridiculous.
4: Yeah, it gets very strange because, for instance, I mentioned some of these quote-unquote missions there would be like a projected body, or maybe I'd be inhabiting another body, like just someone else. I don't know who they were. And it would be somewhere else. Some of these places could be very terrestrial, very much on Earth. Some places were underneath. Some places were other planets. And sometimes it wasn't people at all. Sometimes it was robots. And so I'd find myself like controlling this robot, you know, in a sense mentally, you know, from this bodiless point of consciousness. And
0: what would you be doing as that robot? What would your mission be?
4: It would depend. Like sometimes it was kind of relatively mundane stuff, like try to get this thing to line of sight communications. And then sometimes it would be these intense battles where I'd be hopping from these different robots to robot kind of thing. And usually a lot of fights I see are mostly like in terms of underground and in space were usually like robots. It's like very few people fight scene. I saw that. Not to say they don't happen, but it just makes sense to me kind of now in hindsight why it was mostly these robots. And it would be about, say, securing a tunnel, or like there's also these different portals apparently that are all over the, you know, they're keeping certain things out from there. That would be another big point of some of these different battles that would happen, you know, literally throughout the galaxy sometimes at one point. And once again, that would
0: were you battling for someone, but you're not sure what it was? You just know, I'm a soldier. This is what I do. This is what I'm supposed to do. I'm just following a mission. Well, or yeah, are they training you for something in the future?
4: In terms of my recollection, I knew that I was, in a sense, representing some type of earthly force versus these other things that were not. yeah. And because, like, there was, for the most part, you know, my training, the experiences were all horrific. But at the same time, like, what I was usually doing in some of these things tended to be keeping things safe from external threats more than it had to do with conniving earthly matters. You know what I mean? There was some of that mixed in, which I could kind of tell was like someone else's like side thing. You know what I mean? More than it had to do with that looking glass project that I was involved with there. And I can kind of also tell that one of the things that we were doing, especially in hindsight, was how to, in a sense, kind of formulate some of these functions to be automated. So I'm pretty sure some of these things that we were doing was probably automated at this point too.
0: Oh man, you were a part of that, making that happen.
4: Yeah, yeah, for whatever, good and bad, but
0: whatever that means, exactly, because you can't connect it, right? You don't know what it's about, or do you?
4: Yeah, not really. I mean, now with my current situation where I can freely project and kind of look at stuff, I mean, you still can't fathom everything that's going on. Like, you know what I mean? It's just, there's just so much.
0: It's not us. It's not human. It's outside of us, right?
4: Yeah, and even like from that spiritual point of view, like being able to have a very lucid ability to project anywhere I want, yes, and it's like there's still, you can't get all the answers. it's just intricate what's going on here, and it makes more sense in hindsight, but like how it does apply to what I was seeing with that technology, because it did have a lot to do once again with manipulation of timelines. And this is one of the things that, going back to a lot of other people's experience and even researchers, found how everyone was talking about this event in like the late 90s that could have been cataclysmic. Like that seemed to be one of the things that we were working on when I was very young to avoid too, was some kind of cataclysmic thing before the year 2000, and it apparently seemed to be averted. And this is one of those things where I'm saying, if that's true, then yes, there's a lot of heroes that we will never know their names.
0: never know. Yeah. So to put it back into layman's terms for me and anybody else that's like me, so one of the timelines, apparently somebody saw, oh my gosh, the Earth is going to totally explode. Let's just say that. And then instead, they went, got people like you, and you did whatever you needed to do for that event to not happen. Would that be right?
4: Yeah. Yeah.
0: What were some of the things you stopped that you think?
4: There's definitely invasive types of species. You know what I mean? Like we hear it all over. Not all these different entities have our interests at heart, and that seems to be very
0: true. That's for sure.
4: And that's the same. And it also seems fairly true from my observational point here. Like, I don't You know what I mean? If it's not, then I'll correct myself. But there, it does seem like those grays, quote unquote, like in a sense, pretty much always lie. Okay, and they're
0: tall and short.
4: Oh yeah. Okay. Because they're like, oh, we're worried about your race. No, dude, they're not. They're just
0: no, they're not. They even say that. What a lie. You're right.
4: And so, but at the same time, they actually do kind of want to see what we do. Like, here's the weapon. Go kill those things. Like, just because they're observing. Like, that's kind of one of the things they do. Right?
0: That's right.
4: And so this seems to go in accord with a lot of other experiencers and people's stories that, yeah, it seems to be the case that it's almost like an experiment to them sometimes. And they're like, yeah, you fight off those ant things. You fight off those weird robots. You fight off.
0: Even they call them things.
4: Yeah. Because to me, there actually was. Well, I just called it. They never told us the name. I said, I'm not supposed to remember any of this anyways, but it was what I kind of called like a corruption. It was like this almost like biomechanical corruption that could happen. Like, and it almost seemed like not like it comes from a black hole, but almost like it comes from this rip in space or some of these portals. And it seemed like that was one of the times that even conflicting races would actually work together to kind of make sure this weird corruption thing was contained. So I've seen these different, usually adversarial entities, like, have to kind of come together and do this stuff. And yeah, that I don't know what that is. I've never seen anything that resembles it in movies, TV, anything. But it's I know a lot of people are familiar with this concept of, like, an amorphous kind of goo, right? So think of, like, this sort of – it's not necessarily black. It just has no color. Until it sort of synchronizes with the reality it's in. And then it starts kind of forming itself using the different information of what's ever in that realm. So you get this weird mix of, like, stuff and, like, creatures. Because it's just grabbing whatever is in the information field of that particular dimension and just trying to kind of manifest itself in this invasive way. It kind of does destroy what it touches and kind of assimilates things and things like this. So
0: did you run when you saw it? Run!
4: when I've had a body next to those things, so to speak, yes, I'm like, I'm out of here. Like, I'm not necessarily afraid of like anything over there. Like, I mean that. Like, I've questioned the gods even in that scenario, right? And projected, but these things, like, no, dude, I'm not gonna mess. I'm gonna call in the space. The Space Force, you know, the Universal Space Force here, please handle this because we don't want that anywhere, right?
0: Wow. Like, yeah. But, I don't know how you all do it because I know some of you guys had talked about, it was so long ago that we talked, and so I don't know who I'm mixing it around with, but you would wake up. Is this right? At least I know somebody was telling me this, several people, that you'd wake up with bruises, cuts. From the battles sometimes, right? And you're like, when did I get this? There's no way you would have got that sleeping. Yeah.
4: Yeah, yeah. Or very odd, like, triangular dots, you know what I mean? Things like that. And then later on, once, you know, I was doing finding a little bit more from other people's experiences, they're like, check it under black light, and then you see, yeah, there's these weird lines in black light and stuff like that. Yeah, absolutely. And so, yeah, that does seem to happen. I'm not sure if it's necessarily from those battles or if then that's just how the mind assimilates it in, because there is definitely a difference between, say, something like that or, like, a instrumentation or some kind of residual from an interface versus a directed energy weapon. And that's the whole other ball of wax.
0: Wow.
4: So there is definitely remnants like that for sure, you know, and that was one of the things once, because I kind of half jokingly say, like, people ask, like, well, you know, why should we believe you? I say, well, Richard Dolan said I wasn't crazy. And because I told him my story once, and he asked me after hearing stuff, he's saying, I have to ask you though, did you ever think you're crazy? And I was like, oh yeah, absolutely. You should, you have to be skeptical. And I kind of figured that if it if it wasn't just me, there would be other similar stories. And then, yes, you find, I don't know these people. Like, I never met Dan Burch. You know what I mean? So, but here you are. Here they are.
0: I love it. I love it. We're talking with Jerry Avalos, and he's telling us about things that you've probably never heard before. Maybe you heard a little bit about it, and you wanted to know more. And it was great along the way. I met him and other people that things would happen when they would go to bed at night and between the time that they went to bed and woke up. And it was amazing stuff. And you're hearing some of that tonight. So that's really all I can say. No mission names, no project names. There's some thrown in there. But anyway, he's going to tell us more. It's a head full of stuff, isn't it? Can you imagine being him? Yeah. So stay with us. You can learn about Jerry a little bit more at the Hollow Tree, that's Hollo, and then tree.com. All right? You can learn more that way. Stay with me. Got some great music for you, too. And Daryl Sims later. Connie Willis on Coast to Coast AM.

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3: Listening is the first skill we develop. At just 18 weeks in the womb, babies begin hearing language and rhythms, and it's not simply for entertainment. At this very beginning of life, it's helping to shape our cognitive development and how we learn to communicate.
7: Most of us take our hearing for granted. It's on all the time. And I don't think that the recognition between hearing and language is that obvious to people. And what's really not obvious to people is you need language to build cognition, so to develop your thinking, your IQ ultimately. And hearing is really important part of that.
3: That's Dr. Nancy Young, Medical Director of Audiology and Cochlear Implant Programs at the Ann and Robert Lurie Children's Hospital of Chicago. She's also the Lillian S. Wells Professor in Pediatric Otolaryngology at Northwestern University Feinberg School of Medicine. Prior to America implementing newborn hearing screenings in the early 2000s, Young says kids weren't usually diagnosed until they were 1 or 2 years old.
7: Why were they diagnosed? Because absence of spoken language. So at that point, it was like, wait a minute, there are no words. That's not to say there weren't some signs, but they're subtle. I mean, these children were not understanding and following directions like young children do before they start talking themselves. But there's other reasons children are delayed in their language, and there are other ways we interact with children that can be misleading, like visual cues, and, you know, they seem to be interacting to some degree. And parents, it's a really sneaky problem, especially for first-time parents.
3: Thankfully, every state now has a universal screening program for babies that's done very soon after birth. It's this test that alerted Eva and Doug Tweedy to their daughter's hearing issues.
12: The day she was born, they came into the hospital and they did the routine newborn hearing screening. And they said, you know, it's just something we come in and do, so we didn't think too much of it. But she did not pass on that first day. They said nothing to worry about, you know, it could just be fluid in the ears from birth. So they came in the next day, she didn't pass again.
3: After a couple more failed tests in the following weeks, the couple brought their daughter Ella to Lurie Children's Hospital for more in-depth testing. They discovered that she had profound bilateral sensorineural hearing loss. It meant that Ella had almost a complete inability to hear sound in both ears. Guided by Young and her team, Eva and Doug were able to fit Ella with hearing aids at just 2 months old.
13: We got into earlier intervention by 2 months old. She was going in and getting fitted. And I remember all the audiologists making comments about how small the actual insert of the hearing aid was. So yeah, she was hearing through a hearing aid relatively early.
3: But this was just the first step in Ella's hearing journey. While the devices helped restore some hearing, Ella needed a cochlear implant to be able to grasp the full spectrum of sound and language.
13: I remember that, you know, we were doing this one baby bouncer and we were making this kind of like a scaled sound. And, you know, she kind of was able to copy us in that, right? You know, obviously it's so hard to tell with a kid because it's not like they're understanding the words, right? So you have to kind of go through a pattern of there's like these key sounds that you need to kind of be able to have them imitate. And so there's definitely recognition of some of those high frequency sounds, those high S's, right? That's where we started to see that breakdown of she's not getting that full recognition of that sound.
7: And you have to realize that in English, hearing soft, in all languages, but especially English, the soft high frequency consonants like S, S is so important in English. Is it singular? Is it plural? I mean, it's in so many words. It impacts meaning. And when you get into the severe to profound range on an audiogram, a hearing aid just can't make those soft high frequency sounds audible. So that makes it very, very hard to learn to understand what's being said and to learn to talk clearly. You need to hear those soft high-frequency sounds.
3: Young says that when cochlear implants were first being used, they were only really given to patients with severe hearing loss, which means very few kids were considered good candidates.
7: I can remember parents who were informed your child is not a candidate, and they would see their child in the same classroom as the child who got it. And they'd be like, that child's doing a lot more than my child. My child should have it. So I think there was a lot of feedback to clinicians in the early days that these criteria are too rigid because the kids who have the implant are surpassing these other kids.
3: So as the technology's improved, it's widened the scope of how much progress can be made for people at various levels of impairment.
7: So nowadays, we have patients who have a lot of hearing loss. It could almost be normal in the very low frequencies, but then it sharply drops off. And so they're not getting enough information for spoken language to be intelligible, to understand words are being said at a normal conversational level. So they are now candidates. And we can often, using special techniques, we can often preserve much of that acoustic hearing that they have and then bring up the rest of their hearing with what we could call electric hearing through the implant. But that said, the majority of patients who get implants have major hearing loss throughout all of the frequencies important for understanding what's being said.
3: There are multiple assessments done to figure out who's a candidate for the implant that include both parent surveys to look at auditory behaviors as well as MRIs to look at the patient's anatomy. And though it's been well established that hearing is an integral part of child development, most implants have only been approved for use on babies 12 months and older. Young says this year benchmark is forcing the kids to miss critical parts of development.
7: We normally spend quite a bit of time hearing so that we can attach meaning to what we're hearing, and then it starts to make sense as language. Okay, and there's decades and decades of research that show getting that hearing to infants as close to what normally occurs is advantageous, that speeds up the process, that minimizes the likelihood of language delay and maximizes the likelihood of developing age-appropriate spoken language.
3: Which is why other countries like Australia and Germany have much lower age requirements. The 12-month limit is set in place for safety, but the good news is global research and clinical experience have shown that doctors can safely and successfully implant a 7-month-old, and Young says she's done it even earlier with great results. But there are still a lot of barriers for these kids to access treatment without the FDA approving a lower age limit.
7: Without that FDA approval, there's tremendous insurance barriers in the United States to getting the treatment, because commercial insurers and then state insurers will often, they don't have to, but they will often look to the FDA approved indications and then set their policy accordingly. But that's not what those indications were actually developed for. So unfortunately, then companies have to invest a lot of money, despite other information out there from people at the front lines like me, okay, often have to invest a lot of money in doing these formal clinical trials to change the approved indications and reduce the insurance barriers.
3: Thankfully, the FDA has increasingly been accepting real-world data and evidence from international sources as support for its regulatory decisions. That means that Americans don't have to go through the entire extensive research process if it's been thoroughly proven to be safe and effective in other countries.
7: And so the manufacturers now can work with centers and submit real-world data and, in many instances, broaden candidacy criteria and reduce insurance barriers. But that's a relatively recent change. It was not available at the time the clinical trial that I led for Med-El. That was not an option then. So we really needed to conduct this clinical trial, and kudos to Med-El for making this important investment that's going to benefit all implant candidates in the United States.
3: Young's clinical trial with Med-El, a medical technology company that specializes in hearing implants, aimed to expand the patient age for cochlear implants. The research was successful and was used in the FDA's recent decision to approve implants for kids starting at 7 months old. Though Ella's now 7 years old, she received her cochlear implant at 7 months and participated in the study in a retrospective participant group.
7: There was a prospective and a retrospective arm. Prospective were the ones we were following in real time as opposed to had in a database. There was no difference in terms of any type of complications from either surgery or anesthesia, but very low rate, very safe, and no increased risk with doing these younger infants. Many of these children exceeded the performance of your average hearing child by 12 months of cochlear implant use if they were implanted under age 12 months.
3: Join us next week as Young details the cochlear implant procedure and the therapy process that's needed for a successful hearing journey. You can find more information about Dr. Nancy Young and all

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4: Our entire life experience is influenced by how our five senses perceive the world around us. The sound of soft waves crashing at the beach. The feel of sand between your toes. The breathtaking view of a sunset over the ocean. Our abilities to touch, hear, see, smell, and taste are both invaluable resources and things we often take for granted. That is, until we lose them. Millions of Americans experience vision loss, and Jeff Todd says the numbers are continuing to rise.
5: There are studies out there. We are seeing an increase of prevalence of eye conditions, certainly of some eye conditions, partly because of the increase in rates of diabetes. I think it's also somewhat due to some of the changes in the demographics of our society, and so we are seeing increased rates.
4: Todd is the president and CEO of Prevent Blindness, the leading eye health and safety organization dedicated to preventing vision loss. Part of the demographic changes involve aging and more people living with chronic diseases.
5: We're seeing like increases, I know, in the rates, in the percentage of our population that is Hispanic or Latino, and there are certain conditions that Hispanics and Latinos are susceptible to that others aren't, and that's true of other races as well. So as we see changes in those demographics, it definitely has an impact.
6: Yeah, and I think as we're seeing an aging population, so we're seeing an increased aging population. We're thinking about things like age-related macular degeneration or cataracts and so forth. I think also when we think about diabetes, that's a big one. So over 40 million diabetics in this country, and the more that you're seeing diabetes, the more people at risk for diabetic retinopathy, which is a preventable cause of blindness worldwide.
4: That's Dr. Paul Chan, chair of the Department of Ophthalmology and Visual Sciences at the University of Illinois, Chicago. He's also a board member of Prevent Blindness. He says diabetes is one of the biggest risk factors to focus on because the vision loss it can cause is preventable. Chronically high blood sugar can weaken the blood vessels in the back of the eyes, reduce blood flow, and cause abnormal vessel growth. Thankfully, this progression can be stopped in its tracks by properly managing the diabetes.
6: Other conditions that can also affect the eye in not older populations, high blood pressure, right? That's something that we can all control, but can also affect the eye. Inflammatory conditions, right? So my partners manage uveitis, so inflammatory eye disease. Trauma, that's another issue that we face. One of the other things to think about, too, is that if you have a family history of glaucoma and so forth, it's really important to get plugged in early and make sure that you're seeing someone to manage that appropriately. So all of these things matter. So that's kind of what it means to maintain eye health, is that even if you don't feel anything, you know, this is, you know, part of the discussion, you still need to get care.
4: Staying on top of your eye health is so important because even people with no known conditions are still at risk by just simply getting older.
5: And age does have an impact, even for those, I think, especially like in their late 40s, early 50s, we're seeing changes in our eyes, such as presbyopia, etc. And so it's really important as we age, as we get into our 40s and 50s, to pay extra care to making sure that we're getting regular eye care.
4: Presbyopia occurs as a normal part of aging. It's when your eye lenses become less flexible, which causes you to gradually lose the ability to clearly see objects close to you. Though you can't prevent presbyopia, managing the symptoms can really increase your quality of life, which is why having regular check-ins with your eye doctor is important.
5: Your eye health is really a part of your overall health, and so it's about eating healthy, exercising, doing all of those things, but also seeing your eye doctor at regular intervals, especially

0: Especially as we get older, I'm in my late 50s, and it's really important for me, even though I don't have any signs or symptoms of conditions other than slight vision challenges, to see my eye doctor on a regular basis in case something should come up that I should be giving more attention to.
1: Unfortunately, Todd says too many Americans aren't keeping up with their eye health. It's recommended that even adults with no existing eye problems get a baseline eye disease screening every 5 to 10 years before the age of 40, which is when age-related issues often show up.
0: Prevent Blindness recently conducted a survey and found that 75% of adults don't understand that they may have an eye health condition that doesn't come with symptoms. And so that's why it's so important for people to have regular eye care and to be tuned into their eye health. We've heard way too many stories of people saying, I wish I knew, or I wish I knew this earlier, or I wish I'd sought care earlier. And so that's a big part of our Best Eyes for Life campaign, is to make sure that people are checking in on a regular basis on their eye care.
1: The Best Eyes for Life campaign reinforces key parts of eye health, such as nutrition and protection.
0: I occasionally get people asking the whole thing of, should I be eating more carrots? Are carrots healthy for my eyes? My answer to that is always, well, it's not going to hurt to eat more carrots. And what I mean by that is anything you do that's healthy for your body is healthy for your eyes.
2: And, you know, I usually recommend with my patients leafy green vegetables, antioxidants, right, things that are high nutrition. You want to subscribe to that, right? So it's absolutely necessary to have a healthy diet.
1: Nutrient-dense foods that are high in antioxidants help protect the tiny, delicate blood vessels in our eyes. Vitamin A, found in sweet potatoes and cantaloupes, is helpful for turning light rays into the images we see and at preventing dry eye. Antioxidants found in kale and spinach protect the macula, and vitamin C helps repair and grow new tissue cells. But as we strengthen our eyes from the inside, Chan and Todd say we can't forget the external protection.
0: We're seeing so much more over the last few years of people playing pickleball. Well, people might be surprised that one of the highest rates of eye injuries these days are pickleball accidents. So wearing eye protection when you're out playing sports, pickleball, tennis, baseball, other things, is super important. So when you see your neighbors out on the court playing these games, tell them to get a pair of protective eyewear.
2: I walk around and I see people doing things. I'm like, oh, you know, you should be wearing eye protection. It's so important. I mean, I'm a retina surgeon, so I've seen a lot of patients who come in with eye trauma. And if people were wearing eye protection, could have avoided losing one eye.
1: Even throwing on your usual pair of sunglasses is a great way to protect your eyes from both UV damage and physical debris. Both Chan and Todd note that managing your eye health isn't just for adults. The best time to start taking these preventive steps is as a kid.
2: Kids can't always tell us what's going on, but there are clear guidelines around when to have your child see an eye care provider, so see the pediatrician, or when they need to get those eye exams. So things like lazy eye, strabismus, you know, all of these things can be caught early. You know, I think one of the exciting things is, you know, we're starting to see therapies for gene therapy come to market, right? Ophthalmology was one of the pioneers in that space, right? So we're starting to see things where we can manage children earlier for different conditions. For example, amblyopia, if you approach it early on in that window of time, you absolutely can maximize a child's vision, right? So that's why you want to get them plugged in early to the pediatrician and to the eye care provider. You can prevent vision loss and you can maintain someone's vision for life if you manage it appropriately, and especially if you manage the systemic condition.
1: You can find more information about Dr. Paul Chan, Jeff Todd, and all of our guests on our website, radiohealthjournal.org. Our writer-producer is Kristen Farah. 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
1: Medical notes this week. That disposable vape in your pocket may become significantly more hazardous the longer you keep it. A study in ACS Omega shows that the remaining fluid in high-puff e-cigarettes accumulates toxic chemicals as the device ages. Lab tests reveal that heavily used e-liquids are more toxic to human lung cells than fresh ones, meaning the final puffs of a vape deliver a much harsher dose of cellular damage and inflammation. A better way to diagnose complex brain disorders. Research published in Alzheimer's and Dementia reveals how an AI tool can analyze a blood test and distinguish between four major neurodegenerative diseases with over 92% accuracy. The test can even detect when a patient suffers from multiple overlapping conditions simultaneously, paving the way for inexpensive screening and highly personalized precision treatment. Your mental well-being may be dictated by your weekly budget. A study in the Journal of Business and Psychology has found that minor, unexpected expenses, like overspending on a social gathering, spark far more daily anxiety than large, necessary costs like auto repairs. Conversely, small financial reliefs or incremental workplace bonuses provided immediate stress reductions that rivaled major long-term windfalls. And finally, the secret to conquering mosquito season might be sitting right in your pantry. Scientists have discovered that a natural compound in garlic completely shuts down mating and egg-laying in mosquitoes and flies. By stimulating specific bitter taste receptors on the insect's organs, the compound triggers an immediate aversion that acts as a sort of birth control, opening the door for highly effective, eco-friendly pest management. The findings are published in the journal Cell. And that's Medical Notes this week. I'm Mayon Vosta-Betancourt.
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1: We've lost a lot of good nurses. 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
0: Inside one Texas hospital, short-staffing is pushing care to the edge. Then,
2: in 2024, the California Department of Corrections and Rehabilitation, which is CDCR for short, spent $4.20 per day per person on breakfast, lunch, and dinner.
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0: A hospital floor rarely ever feels still. There's always a call light going off, a family waiting for an answer, or a patient whose condition is starting to take a turn. Nurses are often the direct line to the patient, the ones tracking how someone's really doing and keeping everything on track. Lately, though, for nurse Katie Oberhelman, it's been harder to juggle it all. Oberhelman has been a nurse for more than a decade and works on the medical floor at St. Joseph Hospital in Texas. St. Joseph Health is part of Common Spirit Health, one of the larger Catholic nonprofit health systems in the U.S. Oberhelman says the biggest issue on her floor isn't one bad day or one hard shift. It's an environment created by Common Spirit that's always too stretched thin. One of the biggest issues is short staffing.
1: The unit I work on, we are a five patient to one nurse ratio. The less staff we have to support us, like our patient care assistants and that kind of support staff, it's hard. It's hard to provide care for patients that we call total care, that need assistance with everything. Feeding, bathing, changing, all of those things. When you multiply that out by your five patients, if you have a very heavy patient load, it can be very taxing on you mentally and physically.
0: She says when other departments are short-staffed too, more of the work trickles down to the people already at the bedside because there's nowhere else for it to go.
1: Oftentimes, you know, we're short-staffed across the hospital with dietary, respiratory therapy, lots of different facets. And so, you know, delivering and picking up trays is often something that falls to us. Housekeeping things tend to fall to us, especially at night. There's not many housekeepers at night. And so, you know, that could just be as simple as getting like blankets and things up to the floor or just cleaning the rooms. You know, sometimes there's a big delay in that. So we do our best to assist them when we can. And I know, like, and not my unit, but in ER, they struggle with that, having to flip their own beds. So, you know, when a patient gets discharged from the ER, they are having to do all of the cleaning to get that bed ready for another patient, which is time that could be spent in direct patient care and things that nursing shouldn't have to be doing. But if nursing doesn't do it, it just doesn't get done.
0: When nurses are pulled into everything else, there's less time for the work patients actually need them for: medications, check-ins, careful assessments, and the ability to catch problems early. Over time, this overflow can change how people feel about their job.
1: I and so many of my coworkers, you know, we go into nursing to help people. That was, you know, our intention and what we want to do. And all of those extra tasks kind of pull us away from being as present as possible with our patients. And we've lost a lot of good nurses. They get very frustrated and move on to different hospitals that have better conditions, better pay.
0: When an experienced nurse leaves, a hospital doesn't just lose another person on the schedule. It loses the experience, guidance, and morale that came with them. These concerns at St. Joseph are also part of a larger worker safety conversation. This past spring, the National Council for Occupational Safety and Health published its Dirty Dozen list. The report highlights 12 companies where American workers have raised large concerns about unsafe and challenging conditions. One of the companies named is Common Spirit Health.
7: From workers, we hear things from unsafe staffing, workplace violence, you know, exposure to chemical hazards. There's also when workers attempt to come together as a group to maybe unionize, there has been anti-union practices. So it's pretty alarming that even in healthcare, we're seeing that workers are not safe.
0: That's Jessica Martinez, the executive director of the National Council for Occupational Safety and Health. She says the report highlights just how many of these issues are preventable and fixable.
7: The Dirty Dozen exposes 12 companies where we know that profit is prioritized over human life. We know that these 12 employers are not outliers. They represent a system where safety violations have become the cost, essentially, of doing business. So there are some core themes that we have found in the report itself at the Dirty Dozen. And across industries, we are seeing, you know, very similar patterns that profits go up, but we are seeing protections for workers and human life go down.
0: The report is based on extensive research from OSHA and federal enforcement data, as well as court records, media reporting, and countless conversations with workers at these companies.
7: We know that OSHA has about 1,800 inspectors for 130 million workers across 8 million workplaces. So we know that these numbers are real because at that rate, it would take, you know, really over 150 years to inspect every workplace just once. And that means that companies are often not afraid of the consequences. And when there are consequences, we know that the penalties are, you know, a slap on the wrist, very, very low.
0: Back in Texas, Oberhelman shares that she and many of her colleagues have repeatedly brought these concerns to Common Spirit. However, it's become a chronic pattern of speaking with leadership and then radio silence.
8: I feel like in a lot of our staff meetings, they always say, you know, we'll escalate it. We will take that to the higher management. And nothing ever changes.
0: To get action, they voted to unionize last December with the National Nurses Organizing Committee, a branch of National Nurses United. For Oberhelman, that decision wasn't about turning against the hospital. In some ways, it was the opposite. St. Joseph is where her career began, and she has a lot of fond memories of what it used to be like before Common Spirit took over.
8: We do serve a population of patients that other hospitals won't see for financial reasons, often, you know, no insurance. We see a lot of those patients. That was one of the things that drew me to St. Joseph when I first became a nurse. I felt like I could do the most good at St. Joseph.
0: In addition to being overworked, she and others have raised issues about workplace violence, pest infestations, broken elevators, and other basic safety and maintenance problems. The difference now is that they have someone else in their corner fighting for them. For workers in any industry, Martinez echoes that there's always more power together. If you have concerns about your company, she says one of the first steps is to talk to coworkers and document what's happening before filing a complaint or asking for help from a union or local worker center.
7: Now more than ever, it's important that they start by talking to their coworkers to realize that they're not isolated and they may not be the only person dealing through a challenge at work or maybe a dangerous working condition. The power of collective action is really true and offers just more protections in a real sense, right? It's harder to retaliate against a group of workers than an individual.
0: Oberhelman is now on the bargaining team as St. Joseph nurses work toward their first contract. After years of feeling like decisions were being made somewhere else, it's a big weight off to finally have a voice. Still, though, the bigger question goes beyond St. Joseph's. Nurses are often described as the backbone of healthcare, but a backbone can only carry so much before the whole body begins to break down. When hospital systems run too lean, the strain affects patient outcomes, and these same issues are happening across the U.S. as more hospitals merge. For Oberhelman, the fight isn't just about nurses either. She says every role is affected by the policies set by leadership. That's why she hopes this first contract can eventually lead to greater change throughout.
8: While this is a nurses' union, every facet of our hospital is understaffed. And so our hope going forward is that in developing our union,
1: we can help lay the foundation for meaningful changes for every part of our hospital. You know, we work so closely with everyone, and we see how frustrated they are, especially in this economy and everything.
0: A hospital can have the right mission statement, the right equipment, and the right employees, but if the serious issues that are brought up repeatedly never get fixed, the system starts asking the impossible from the ones who stayed. You can learn more about this topic, the National Council for Occupational Safety, and our guests, Jessica Martinez and Katie Oberhelman, by heading to our website, viewpointsradio.org. 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Our production manager is Jay Silvers. I'm Gary Price.
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1: For most of us, food isn't just about fuel. It's a small part of our day where we still have some control and get a choice. But inside a prison or jail, that control and freedom to choose is taken away. You eat what's given to you at the time that it's served. This story isn't about whether people behind bars should get a choice or be served restaurant-quality meals. It's about basic human dignity and care. According to the Prison Policy Initiative, nearly 2 million people are behind bars in the U.S. at any given time. For this population, the food they're served isn't just unappetizing. It can be spoiled, overly processed, and degrading. One person who's investigated these meals is Aisha Tu Yusuf, Vice President of Innovation Programs at the national nonprofit Impact Justice, which led research on prison meals across America.
2: The research that we did when we were creating the report, we found that 75% of Impact Justice folks that Impact Justice surveyed reported eating moldy bread or curdled milk or rotten fruits and other spoiled foods. We also had people that said to us that they were eating food that they saw in packages that said not fit for human consumption. So whereas that may not be every single prison, clearly the majority of individuals that we surveyed responded that the meals in which they were served were not food in which they wanted to eat or should be eating.
1: Yusuf is also the co-author of the book Eating Behind Bars, Ending the Hidden Punishment of Food in Prison. Last month, the book won the prestigious James Beard Media Award in the Food Issues and Advocacy category. It's a big recognition for a title that isn't about restaurants or recipes, but about the many meals served to people most of us never see. Yusuf explains how each prison tray follows a simple set formula. Menus are built around general calorie requirements and are supposed to include basics like one protein, starch, and vegetable. However, on paper, a meal can meet this requirement but still fail the person eating it. A watery pile of overly salted canned carrots may technically be on the tray, but that doesn't mean it's edible or nutrient dense. A protein may be counted, but the rectangular patty is such low quality that it's hard to tell whether it's chicken, beef, pork, or fish. On the side is a piece of processed white bread that's starting to mold. Yusuf points out every aspect of food, from preparation to quality, can look very different depending on the correctional facility.
2: So different prisons have different ways of doing this. Some prisons have pre-prepared meals, and they come in like frozen meals, and they provide those. A lot of jails have that. Some prisons are actually doing scratch cooking, in which they have the products that they're preparing in the kitchen. Some prisons, it comes in, a bag of powdered potatoes. They add water and stir it into a pot. So it can look different by each prison. But regardless of how the food looks when they come in, whether it's prepared or comes to a bag or it's from scratch, the same kind of information is provided for us in the survey that we did, which was that the food was often not fit for human consumption. And in fact, some of the people we surveyed said they would read boxes and bags that would say not fit for human consumption. Typically in prisons, there are individuals that are incarcerated that work in the kitchens that are helping prepare the food. So there's often someone who's not incarcerated who's like leading the kitchen, that food service manager, and other staff, and there are people in the prison that work in that are currently incarcerated that work inside the prison that are helping prepare the food. So they have a really clear understanding of what it is they're preparing for everybody, what that looks like, and what kind of packaging that comes into.
1: And if the item's expired, spoiled, or too processed, there isn't always another option. Oftentimes, prisoners go hungry or decide to eat it anyways and risk getting sick. In the end, much of this comes down to money. At the end of the day, prisons are a business and enter into contracts with private wholesale food suppliers that offer the best price. Yusuf says there isn't a national average for what prisons spend on food, but she uses California as one example.
2: In 2024, the California Department of Corrections and Rehabilitations, which is CDCR for short, spent $4.20 per day per person on breakfast, lunch, and dinner. So all three of those meals was a $4.20 per person in California. So as a comparison to that, the city of San Diego, which runs the state's largest kind of school district, spent $3.91 per child for lunch alone. So that kind of gives you an idea of what the dollar amount that's spent on people incarcerated versus other public entities.
1: To be clear, the argument from her isn't that prison food should match what's being served to school children. The goal is that it should be safe, adequate, and humane. In many facilities, this is far from the reality. She says she often gets asked why improving prison meals should be a priority.
2: Individuals that are incarcerated are human beings, and they're human beings particularly within state's custody and within state's care, and it's the responsibility of the state to ensure that every human being is provided the resources and adequate things for them to thrive and to be alive. Their punishment for the crime that they were accused of or acquitted for or adjudicated for, whatever it might be, the punishment for that is being in the prison, being away from their family, not having autonomy and control of their lives. That is the punishment that they have. The punishment is not being fed food that is not fit for human consumption. The punishment is not being fed food that dehumanizes them. The punishment is not being fed food that we would not feed anyone else in this country.
1: And the impact of these meals doesn't end at release. The U.S. has the largest prison population in the world, and 98% of people who serve time do eventually come home. If they've spent years or decades eating food that's high in sodium, fat, and processed carbohydrates, or are regularly going hungry, they may return with chronic health problems that make reentry harder and place further strain on healthcare, housing, and other support systems.
2: So if they're fed food inside of prisons and jails that is leading to heart disease and hypertension, other health-related issues, they're going to come out of that system and have those same exact issues that we have to think about on a broader scale. So it's important that we think about them as whole humans and think about them as what, and as a whole human, you're deserving of eating good food.
1: Impact Justice, the nonprofit where Yusuf works, is also trying to change this from the inside with some solutions-focused programs. She explains one new initiative that's happening in California.
2: Our Harvest of the Month project, which provides fresh food to every California prison, there's 31 of them. Our Growing Justice project that is building vertical farms in prisons to provide fresh food and teaching women how to grow food inside the prisons. But also there's organizations across this country that are working on other solutions to food in prison. So I would love it to be highlighted both that there's a widespread problem, but there are also areas where we're creating solution and collaboration to change what we know.
1: A prison food tray is a small part of the system, but three times a day, how it looks answers a basic question. Does the system really believe in prisoner rehabilitation? You can learn more about our guest, Aisha Tu Yusuf, by heading to our website, viewpointsradio.org. 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
6: This is Viewpoints Explained. I'm Ebony McMorris. Earlier this summer, a lingering heat wave hit parts of France, Spain, Italy, and the UK. In some areas, temperatures climbed past 104 degrees. In the U.S., we've seen these high temps, but they often come with a basic assumption. At some point, people can always head inside, turn on the AC, and cool off. But in much of Europe, that's not the case. The International Energy Agency estimates that only about 25% of structures across the continent have air conditioning. Many homes, older schools, and public buildings were built for a cooler climate and don't have central AC. In recent years, heat waves in Europe are becoming increasingly common, and many towns aren't prepared. A top-floor apartment or old building with poor ventilation can quickly turn into a sweltering oven. And when temperatures stay high overnight, the human body has less time to recover. The risk is highest for seniors, young babies, outdoor workers, and people with heart or breathing problems. The European branch of the World Health Organization said in June that extreme heat has led to more than 200,000 deaths across the continent over the last 4 years. Most of those deaths, the agency says, were preventable. And the answer isn't just adding air conditioning everywhere. Cooling will matter, especially for people most at risk, but cities also need more shade, more trees, cooling centers, reflective roofs, better ventilation, and stricter building rules for older homes. Because as climate change pushes Europe into hotter summers, this will become less of a one-off and more of the norm. That's Viewpoints Explained for this week. More in a moment.
7: Welcome to Culture Crash, where we examine what's new and old in entertainment. It's no secret that Steven Spielberg is a master director. The former Wonder Kid turned Oscar winner and eventual elder statesman of filmmaking has long been known as a savant with the camera. Anyone who has seen Jaws, Raiders of the Lost Ark, Saving Private Ryan, or War of the Worlds has seen tracking shots, dolly zooms, and perfectly blocked whip pans that have immersed them in the action. Even if you don't know what those moves are specifically, you know that watching a Spielberg project simply feels different from watching your average Marvel movie or modern-era Star Wars film. On his latest movie, Disclosure Day, Spielberg shows that he's still got it. Disclosure Day is an adventure thriller centered on a team of citizens working together to reveal a long-hidden truth about extraterrestrial life to the world. Visually, it serves as a culmination of so much of what has come before in Spielberg's career, with a dynamic camera that never stops moving, intense shadows and stylistic lighting, and a thrilling train sequence that fans of his last film, The Fabelmans, will find nostalgic and inevitable. Disclosure Day is also based on a story written by Spielberg himself and serves as something of a final treatise on aliens from the man behind E.T. and Close Encounters of the Third Kind. Instead of focusing on the aliens, though, Spielberg is much more interested in what they reveal about the humans here on Earth and what humans are capable of with such intense secrets. Big, loud, and intensely sentimental, Disclosure Day has proven to be a divisive sci-fi blockbuster that's thrilling and mystifying audiences all around the world. Even at 79 years old, it's very clear that Steven Spielberg is still a master of the form. I'm Evan Rook.
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1: World Cup, the last two semifinal berths were clinched yesterday, and both games needed extra time last night. Argentina advanced with a 3-1 win over Switzerland. England was also victorious, getting past Norway 2-1. So England and Argentina will play in one semifinal on Wednesday in Atlanta. The other semifinal will take place in Arlington as Spain battles France. Championship set for next Sunday. To baseball, where the Dodgers have a comfortable lead atop the National League West, but have had their hands full with the Arizona Diamondbacks this weekend.
2: The 1-0. McCann in the air to left, going back on Hernandez, still going back, he's at the fence, it's gone! Just over the 360 marker and straightaway left, James McCann's first of the year!
1: The call from 98.7 FM as Arizona defeats L.A. 9-2 for its second straight win at Chavez Ravine. The Dodgers still lead the Diamondbacks by 12.5 games in the NL West, but Arizona is now 3.5 games out of a wild card spot. The Red Sox have the longest winning streak in the majors. It is now at 8 after a 4-0 win over the Mets. Boston is a half game out of a wild card spot. Cardinals over the Braves 2-1. St. Louis a game out of the wild card race. Lone Star State battle goes to the Astros, who topped the Rangers last night 9-3. Wimbledon men's final is set for later this morning. It will be a battle of two top seeds as Jannik Sinner takes on Alexander Zverev. Match will get underway at 11 a.m. Eastern. You can see the Wimbledon men's final on ESPN.
3: 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I'll tell you who I think the top five breakout stars will be in the NFL this season. 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

0: 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Peter Burns.
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6: yes,
4: finally making our radio debut together. Good morning, Sunshine. How are you?
6: I am fantastic. You know, when they said I had the opportunity to work with Courtney Cronin live and in action again, I had to jump at the opportunity.
4: The good thing is there's no mute button here. I don't have any banned words, and we have a little bit longer than 22 and a half minutes to get through this show. We have so much coming your way on Best Week Ever. We've got the chin check heard around Vegas, some stellar debuts from the NBA's top draft picks. Wemby signed himself a pretty nice extension, but a little team-friendly deal to get everybody else paid. And the best story in baseball happens to be right where I am in Chicago. All that and more coming your way over the next 3 hours. But the way we start each and every show is with this.
0: This is the biggest story of the week ever.
4: So it took nearly 2.5 hours, back and forth, 6 championship points in almost everything that Linda Noskova could pull out of herself to become the 2026 Wimbledon champion on Sunday, defeating Karolina Muchova. It's what it sounded like over across the pond.
7: It's Linda Noskova, the latest Czech champion of Wimbledon. Regroups to become a brand new major winner. Flinched and then found the power game in her poise. Strong stuff in the final set.
4: So the way that this thing started, Harry, first set takes 31 minutes. You're thinking, okay, we're cooking. We're going to be able to get home for a nice afternoon off,
6: right,
4: get ready for the men's final today, which is Jannik Sinner and Alexander Zverev. But it kept going and going and going. 6-2, 5-7, 6-3, a roller coaster victory for Noskova. And this was the first time we had seen two Czech tennis players, players from the same country, going at it in quite some time.
6: Yeah, and now Czech women have won 3 of the last 4 Wimbledon titles. This match, you mentioned it, it looked like it was about to be 6-2, 6-2, and then all of a sudden Muchova said, wait a second, I'm not getting out of here so fast. And that turnaround was honestly kind of insane to watch because it looked like Noskova was running out of gas, and it seemed like there at some point during that second set she just decided, you know what, we're going to reset this in the third and get this thing done, and that's what she did. It was really impressive. Dominant stretch on the grass. It was a long time coming for her.
4: It was an incredible moment, a triumphant moment. The 21-year-old falls to the ground, ends up the Wimbledon champion, and it sets up today's men's final. Zverev and Sinner, that coming your way in just a couple of hours. You'll hear more from Novak Djokovic on what's next, because he's trying to win his 25th major. Will Wimbledon be the best chance next year in order for that to happen? But we move over to the World Cup. Had two semifinal games that were set up for yesterday in the quarterfinals, beginning with England.
8: Hey, Jude, don't make it bad.
4: Jude Bellingham, the star for England yesterday, defeating Norway 2-1 in extra time behind his 2 goals, but as good as that performance was, their manager said, we could have been a little bit better. Here's Thomas Tuchel.
9: I'm impressed with the shift that they put in, the effort, team spirit, the belief, and to overcome adversity and to dig in and find ways to win is on the absolutely highest level. They cannot get enough praise for that, but I'm also a football coach, and I think we can play better.
4: That is normally what a coach says, Harry. Those are very par for the course words from Thomas Tuchel. But Jude Bellingham didn't seem to like what his manager was saying. Here's the English midfielder reacting to those comments.
2: Maybe, well, maybe he doesn't know what it's like to play in those kind of conditions against Erling Haaland, Odegaard, Nusa, Sorloth. You know, that's not an easy team to play against. So, you know, I think we've tried to create a positive environment. We should continue that going into the Final Four. I can't speak highly enough for the lads. You're not going to win every game popping the ball and making 1,000 passes. Sometimes you have to win dirty, and we've done that again tonight.
4: Okay. He did play professional soccer, by the way. I just want to throw that out there. Not at the World Cup level. He had retired at 25. But I don't think that the infighting between a head coach of a soccer team in the World Cup semifinal later this week and a star midfielder, that to me doesn't seem like a recipe for success when you're trying to win your first World Cup since 1966.
6: No, but I do think there is a somewhat healthy team dynamic here, right? Because someone does have to be in the room to say, hey, we won, but we can play better. You leave that, like you said, to your head coach. But then for your star player to then back up his guys and say, hey, like, you don't perhaps know how hard that was in those conditions. I think from that perspective, as long as we stay in that little box, we're healthy. If we get outside of that, then perhaps we're having a different conversation, right?
4: Yeah, and one of the conversations around this game was Erling Haaland, the star for Norway, who ended up getting subbed out early. Why, you might ask? Here is what Craig Burley, ESPN soccer analyst, had to say about Haaland leaving in the second extra time.
10: I don't know how Erling Haaland was out of gas, because he put, and I don't have the stats. I'd like to see the stats if we get them at some point about his kilometres travelled during this game. But he certainly, in terms of the eye test, did less running than any other Norway player. And that's okay, because that's what he does. So then I would be surprised then if he needed to come off for fatigue.
11: There you go. No one should show.
6: We don't know, but...
10: Yeah, I don't know, but and the other side... So that would surprise me, because his game is walking around and coming alive when they get the ball with a ball in behind or across, like he did against Brazil. Walked around, sauntered around. Even when he scored the header, he was walking the line for...
11: Yeah, like, and he just made like five years run when he scored the header. Yeah. So
10: he has to have had some sort of problem, because otherwise he's got a fitness issue. And maybe as the days go by, we'll hear about that.
4: And that was the second half of extra time, correcting myself, as to when he was pulled from the game. Harry, were you surprised to see him on the bench?
6: Yes, especially given when he got pulled, because it's like, hey, brother, we're at the end of this thing, right? And we talk about his play style, him kind of, you know, loafing, and then attacking. It was just shocking to see that. Plus, on top of the hydration breaks that we've got in these matches that everybody loves. I couldn't believe it.
4: Yeah, dead left leg is kind of what has been described as what caused Erling Haaland to have to go to the bench, but he was terrific throughout this World Cup. I'll remember that Brazil game for a very long time, and the excitement that he brought to us meaning Americans, getting to learn all about Norway culture and the rowing of the boat and all of that. It was incredible. But England will move on, where they will meet Argentina in the semis later this week. Argentina, not a great game yesterday. Not a very polished game from a team that won the World Cup the last time around. Here's what Gabe Marcotti, ESPN senior soccer writer and host of the Gabe and Jules show, had to say about Argentina not playing well, but well enough to beat Switzerland.
12: They found a way. I don't think that they've played very well in this World Cup. They've relied heavily on Messi. And if you watch them play, I mean, even if you're kind of a novice to the sport, you'll notice Messi kind of walks around the pitch most of the time. And that's okay, because when Argentina get possession and they get the ball to Messi, he makes magic happen. But what that means is that everybody else has to work that much harder. They've sort of tinkered with their formation. They don't really use wide areas. They just try to clog up the middle, play tight passes. That's kind of what you have to do when, you know, one of your guys is basically a non-factor out of possession. It's worked for them so far. I don't know that they can continue playing like this as the opposition gets even tougher against England, unless, of course, Messi stands on his head and does something unbelievable, which, of course, he's done before in the very, very near past.
4: Messi did not score yesterday, but he had his 10th assist in World Cups, most of any player since 1966. It was Julian Alvarez in the 121st minute, so this game obviously goes into extra time. And then Lautaro Martinez scoring in the 121st minute, seal a 3-1 win in extra time for the defending champion. So those were the games that we were treated to on Saturday. That sets up the semifinals on Wednesday, England and Argentina. We're not talking about the United States because, Harry, they're not playing in the World Cup anymore. And that has been a topic of conversation all week long after the United States was eliminated by Belgium, a 4-1, very ugly, very deflating loss on Monday last week. But Christian Pulisic and the want to and the desire and the leadership, all of those things have been questioned about the United States captain. And then we find out a little bit later after the match that he was dealing with a pretty significant leg injury that forced him to exit that game early. A lot of criticism going his way. Was it necessary? Was it deserved? Here's Hercules Gomez, ESPN senior soccer analyst, on game night surrounding the criticism of Pulisic.

0: for 40 million people that tuned in. Everybody wants the Kobe, our Kobe. You got a torn Achilles tendon? Yeah. Okay, I'm sorry. Go shoot the free throw. They want that type of winner. He's not that type of guy. He doesn't want the attention. He is the best player they have, absolutely. But he seems to be a scapegoat for the humiliating loss that this team endured this past weekend.
1: So what Hercules Gomez is referring to was in that 4-1 loss to Belgium, Pulisic subs himself out, leg injury. He had a calf injury previously that forced him to miss some time in the World Cup, but this was a bone bruise and a microfracture to the tibia and fibula in his right leg. Not great.
2: No.
1: He played through it as much as he could. He has to come out, and the comments that he made to Jenny Taft, the Fox sideline reporter, who asked him specific to the injury how he was feeling, and everybody runs with the last part of his statement. He said, I need some rest, and I will be okay.
2: Yep.
1: I think everybody wants our athletes to be like Josh Allen, crying at the podium following a divisional playoff loss because it shows how much it meant to him. You're not going to get that from Christian Pulisic. He's not that guy. He's not the emotional leader of this team, but do we need better, Harry? I think that's the question. Do we need better from the guy who's supposed to be the captain, the guy who's supposed to be the leader of this men's national team that has a ceiling of the round of 16?
2: I think the big issue, or at least I will say this, you need the depth around the star for one, but I think Christian Pulisic's biggest issue is that when we, as a country that is a little bit more casual about the sport of soccer, right? I'm sitting here calling it soccer. I'm a casual as it pertains to that. His biggest issue to me is you have a country that gets emotionally wound up when an event like this comes around, and because when he is talking to the media or talking about the team or himself or anything around the sport, because it does not meet the fans' energy and excitement and high emotional levels and all these different kinds of things, they take anything he says as well. It just seems like he doesn't care.
1: Mm-hmm.
2: And I think that is probably his biggest issue.
1: It's our definition of caring. How much is too much? How much is not enough? And it spins into a conversation about the men's soccer team in the United States competing on the world level holistically.
2: Mm-hmm.
1: Are we good enough? Are we competitive enough? And if the issue is not solely when we arrive at the World Cup, where does it start? And that's where we turn next. Coming up, the long-term effects of this World Cup loss, the round of 16 exit for the United States, and the future of soccer in the United States. How do we become a world power? Courtney Cronin, Harry Lyles, off and running here on Best Week Ever, ESPN Radio and the ESPN app.
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6: Here's the total security of Southern Minnesota weather forecast by meteorologist Megan Mulford. Clear skies today with highs around 87. Winds out of the southwest, 5 to 10 miles an hour. Lows dip down to about 66. Tonight, clear skies. Sunny skies tomorrow, high of 89. Clear skies and dry Tuesday and Wednesday. Low 90s Tuesday, upper 80s by Wednesday. From the Weatherology Weather Center, I'm staff meteorologist Megan Mulford. Currently, 64.
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0: The round of 16 continues to be the Achilles heel for Team USA. They commit crucial mistakes early. They wind up losing to Belgium 4-1.
1: They weren't ready for the moment. They weren't ready for it in 2022. They weren't ready for it here.
2: They needed to be cleaner. They needed to be better.
3: This was not one of those games where they can walk away from it and say, boy, we were so close. This was a thrashing.
2: I think the team did, fine. I mean, they beat the teams they were supposed to beat.
4: I'm excited for the future.
5: Why is so much hype behind it? They're not achieved anything.
6: I don't want to hear that my team did fine. As a sports fan, you want to hear that your team was dominant, that they looked like the better group out there, that they took it seriously. And it felt like with the United States and Belgium in the round of 16, certainly would not have said any of those things about the men's national team. Harry Lyles, Courtney Cronin with you here on Best Week Ever, ESPN Radio and the ESPN app. This show, as always, presented by Progressive Insurance. So the reaction there you heard from the United States 4-1 loss to Belgium is pretty appropriate for the type of loss that it was. Not one moment outside of the first goal was the United States ever close to taking down this aging Belgium team, a team that had been making deep runs in the World Cup, Harry, for quite some time. And watching that game last Monday, after all of the buildup, after being told, hey, we are here, we made it from the round of 32, we cracked the ceiling where we normally don't, and we're set up against a European power. Hey, they just beat Bosnia and Herzegovina, everybody. They beat their first European opponent in more than 5 years. And then the letdown, and how quickly that letdown happened, just guts you as a sports fan.
7: Yep.
6: I remember thinking, I was like, should I just go to bed? Like,
7: yep.
6: Flo Balogun, we did all of that, like, politicking behind the scenes just to get him back, and then he doesn't do anything. Was it worth it? It's just frustrating as a soccer fan when, soccer fan, I use that term loosely, just like you talked about. I'm a casual soccer fan. When big events like this happen, I'm all in for my country.
7: Yep.
6: I'm all in on the World Cup. But that's hard to watch, and it makes you wonder, will we ever be able to say we are in the class of England, of Argentina, of France, any of the other teams that are moving on to the semifinals?
7: Yeah, it makes you wonder. And I know for me, I don't know the minutiae as to what the recipe needs to look like for us to actually compete on a world level in the way that we need to. For me, I do think, obviously, we have this conversation every 4 years where it's like, hey, is this going to stick and all this kind of things and all this kind of stuff like that. To me, the phrase attention economy comes to mind, right? Like, you get hyped for this every 4 years. I get hyped for this every 4 years. But the way that this sticks is you have to keep the young, like, athletes' attention, build them up through whatever system that needs to look like. I don't know what that needs to look like, but just having this moment singularly is not enough because of the attention economy. You have to keep the young athletes hooked. They see the NFL year-round. They see the NBA year-round. They see Major League Baseball for like half the year. But it's got to be more than just what we've got on the table right now.
6: We've had so many uninspiring World Cup losses year after year. And there's the buildup and then the immediate letdown. So you got to wonder, how do we fix this? Where does the issue persist the most? Because it's far sooner than us getting to, us meaning the United States, and the men's side. Because the women have won World Cups. Like, the men have not.
7: Mm-hmm.
6: How do we fix this? Dan Wetzel, ESPN senior writer, had a brilliant column this week that dove into the issues with the youth soccer system. Here's what he had to say about why these issues with the U.S. men's national team continue to persist, and one way, potentially, to fix them.
8: We have good enough athletes on the field. Our athletes look just like their athletes of all these teams competing. It's a micro-skill sport. It's not about the NFL combine or how fast you run a 40-yard dash. It's about balance and spatial awareness and decision-making. Lionel Messi's 5'7". It's how you can be 6'4", 230, and you can't outdrive Rory McIlroy, let alone beat him around the green. It's much more of a skill than just pure athleticism. So it's really the training that our young people are getting, particularly from ages 5 to 13 or 14, when there are some academies set up through MLS to develop the best players. And I think that's where we're lacking, both through pay for play and the mentality of what the goal is of youth sports in this country as it's been professionalized and capitalized on. Across all sports.
6: When Dan Wetzel mentions those academies, what he's referring to is that a lot of European clubs will pay for top soccer players that are developed young. They will pay for them to play in their clubs, and then they get the best training, the best coaching, the best resources. Here in the United States, and I can say this as a byproduct of the club soccer system, you are paying, your parents, your guardians, your grandparents are paying for you to play in these travels, in the travel system. And I think that that's a conversation here that's not just related to soccer. We see it with travel baseball, see it with hockey. Let's call it what it is. Rich kids' sports are the problem with why we're not getting talent developed earlier and getting that talent to stick in soccer and develop the way that we are, the way that they're doing it in European countries.
7: Yeah, and that just feels like, to me, that's not a strong enough barrier that that should prevent us from being good at this, right? I mean, it's like with basketball. You go grab a ball. That's all you need, a ball and a hoop. Like, soccer is the one sport. It's probably easier to play pickup than basketball. You just need a patch of grass. You need the ball. You need the goal. So, to me, like, I don't know what the solution to that looks like. But, again, I don't feel like that barrier is big enough for us to make the decision, hey, let's go win at this thing and knock down whatever we have to do to make it happen.
6: This is too good of a conversation to not carry over. So we're going to talk about LeBron here in just a little bit, but I do want to get into this. I'm going to open up the phones too. More on the issues that persist with the United States youth soccer system and how we can fix it and become a world power. That's next. Best week ever.
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0: Ed Mangan, the World Cup semifinals are now set after two extra time contests last night. Argentina last night moved on, defeating Switzerland 3-1. England was also victorious as England defeats Norway 2-1. So that sets up England and Argentina in one semifinal. That will take place in Atlanta on Wednesday. The other semifinal will be on Tuesday in Arlington as France takes on Spain. Out of baseball, where a sweep of a doubleheader by the Pirates over the Brewers offered a chance for the rest of the NL Central to gain ground on the division leaders. Cubs took advantage of that opportunity in Cincinnati.
1: The 0-1. A high fly ball hit to deep left. Going back with a at the track near the wall. Looks up, gone! Alex Bregman gives the Cubs the lead. A two-run home run to straight left. And the Cubs now up 5-3 over the Reds.
0: That call of the Cubs radio network, that would be the final score. Chicago beats Cincinnati 5-3. The Cubs still trail the Brewers by six games in the division. The Cardinals 8.5 back after beating the Braves 4-1. Atlanta's lead over Philadelphia in the NL East is now down to two games. This after the Phillies beat the Tigers 4-2. The loss for Detroit ended the Tigers' six-game winning streak. The Diamondbacks beat the Dodgers 9-2. That's two in a row for Arizona in L.A. The Red Sox beat the Mets 4-0. Boston has the majors' longest winning streak. Eight in a row, all eight wins coming on the road. Wimbledon men's final will get underway at 11 Eastern on ESPN. It'll be a battle of the top two seeds as Alexander Zverev takes on Jannik Sinner.
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3: 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If you want to join in the conversation on the dilemma facing the United States men's national team and the real root issues with soccer here in the United States, I'm going to open up the phones. 888-SAY-ESPN, 888-729-3776. This is a hot-button topic coming off the United States loss to Belgium, a 4-1 blowout in the round of 16. And it got us talking about what the real issue is, because it's not when the team gets to the World Cup level. Of course, the flaws get exposed tenfold there, but there's a buildup. There's obviously something systemically wrong, Harry, with soccer in the United States. And when I was hosting Get Up earlier this week, we had Hercules Gomez, we had Dan Wetzel, we had Bradley Wright Phillips. So you have two former professional soccer players who grew up in the youth league system, which in a lot of places, not necessarily in the United States, happens to be a lot stronger than what we have here. So I'd like to hear from Hercules Gomez. This is what he had to say, former United States men's national team player, on what's lacking with U.S. soccer here stateside.
4: I am a product of youth soccer in America as well. I'm also very fortunate that I had a benefactor. I had somebody cutting out a check so I could play because my family couldn't afford it. Youth soccer in America is a multi-billion dollar business. Major League Soccer has been around for 30 years, but not all 30 of those years have they had MLS academies. They've had them for the better part of a decade. And within those MLS academies, you start at a certain age. You don't start at the grassroots level, the 5 to 12. You got to go in there earlier because in the United States, this is a business. The rest of the world, their clubs, their professional teams, are who funds these academies at a grassroots level. That doesn't happen here. In a country of almost 340 million, you have 30 MLS clubs. You need more.
3: So we are a country where the developmental system is powered by travel soccer. That requires the ever-increasing pay-to-play model. I am a byproduct of the club soccer system. I wasn't very good. I always made the B team here of the Glenview Titans. Just to let you know, though, the U14 Glenview Titans went undefeated back in 2003. So just put some respect on my name about Harry. But Renee, I want to bring in our producer, Renee Canales, because you too were a byproduct of club soccer. What was your experience like growing up playing in the club system?
5: I mean, kind of like you, I played travel ball for a number of years, and I would say I was pretty good at it. But the problem was the exposure. It's like, it's just, soccer's not, the problem with here in the United States, soccer's not viewed as a major sport. So there's just not a lot of money going into it. the other problem is a lot of the kids that are really, really, really, really, really good that could end up being professional soccer players here in the United States or being, you know, U.S. men's national team players in future World Cups, they're in the inner cities. And they're not going in there. All of the money is going into the suburbs where those players aren't necessarily as good.
3: And Dan Wetzel, I encourage all of you to read his column on ESPN.com. It's titled, World Cup Losses Will Continue Until America Fixes Its Youth Soccer System. He points out a factor. This is a business that caters to kids from the suburbs, where the potential customers are. And if we read between the lines and aren't politically correct about this and call it what it is, that's where the money is.
5: Mm-hmm.
3: They are not going, Harry, after kids from rural areas or city centers because of how much it costs. Dan Wetzel argues here that, you know, obviously through reporting, parents are paying like upwards of 20, if you're really doing this, you're paying about 20 grand a year, 20 grand a year in travel, in fees, in training, in addition to the time. Like my experience in travel soccer, playing in Glenview, Illinois for the Glenview Titans, we would travel to Rockford, Illinois, about 2 hours away. We'd travel to Wisconsin. We'd travel to Iowa when kind of feels unnecessary to do that at the 14-year-old level. I mean, again, I was not ever going anywhere with my soccer career. But for others who were, the best players were already playing in showcases that were, like, nationally recognized versus the different levels of club systems where sometimes it's just, hey, we want to put you in club soccer because you're going to get better coaching than, frankly, AYSO or any of the other volunteer coaching leagues.
6: Yeah, and Renee brought up a point that it makes me think about having covered football and basketball. Like, you actively see, and I know guys that are going to inner cities in different places and looking at a guy and it's like, all right, well, you're a quarterback, you're a tight end, you're a power forward. Like, I feel like that doesn't happen in soccer. Like, they're not looking, those same people are not, like, looking at those guys and be like, hey, we need to get you out on the pitch.
5: They're not.
6: That just doesn't happen.
5: And that to me is, like, a bigger piece of the problem.
6: Yes, and also you're lowering your threshold, right? Like it's like playing the lottery, right? Like you have less tickets if you're not including everybody.
5: Like Hercules brings up a great point in that clip. 5 to 12 is really the cream of the crop. Like you build a player up the right way from young, from 5 years old, 6 years old. I started playing when I was 6. And I built my way up, And I would say, like, I was part of pretty good teams, and we went all over. But that's how you got to start. And MLS also has a problem, too, where they didn't have these academies. When I was, I mean, I'm 33. I'm not saying I'm super old, but, like, when I was a kid, when I was growing up, when I was playing, those academies started building up after the fact. Like, if we had access to those, who's to say? Things could be a lot more different.
6: Yeah, but and you said you're 33. Like, that's recent.
5: Yeah.
6: That they just started doing that. Like, so it clearly we're in this game of catch-up that, you know, hopefully we eventually get to. But it is kind of alarming, again, as a soccer casual, and you guys have educated me on sort of, like, the mechanisms of this thing. Because I'm sitting here, and I'm like, well, why don't we just do this like everybody else?
5: Because we always got to do things backwards.
6: Yeah.
5: We don't do it the right. Look at the European model. Look at South American models. Like, I mean, Messi came from Barcelona took him at, like, 9 years old, I think.
3: They found him. That's the thing that you're pointing to.
5: Yeah.
3: And both of you bring up something about the MLS academies. Like, this just started. Like, the United States, for all intents and purposes, are just getting onto the wave that these European clubs, which operate with free training for top players, and they get those top players early. Like, the MLS next thing doesn't start. That's the academies. That doesn't start until the teenage years. Renee, you bring up, they have to start when they're, like, about 5, 6 years old, when you're just starting to figure out your hand-eye coordination in a sport that requires spatial recognition, a lot of high skill, a lot of small micro skills with it, too. And they're just not getting that. I can't think back to my time playing travel soccer thinking that my coaching was going to lead me to get to play college soccer one day. I mean, we had good coaches, but it wasn't like I was getting trained by former pros, former elite soccer players at a level that would then one day put me on that path to being there. And, I mean, we went to camps. Parents have to shell out money. That's the problem here, too, where these European clubs are shelling out money for the players that they want. It's the opposite here in the United States. And I know that this is something that doesn't just it extends well beyond soccer. This is a travel sports issue, whether it's soccer, whether it's travel baseball, that's a huge one. Hockey is a huge one here. AAU, the culture that we see around basketball in the United States. And there's this old adage when I covered recruiting that if you're good enough, they will find you. We hear that in football. Guys from small town rural Mississippi, where I used to cover recruiting at the Clarion Ledger in Jackson, Mississippi. If you're listening to us down there right now on 104.5, you know exactly what I'm talking about. But it's not the same with soccer here in the United States, and there has to be a change. 888-SAY-ESPN, 888-729-3776. Help us figure out where this thing needs to be fixed the most. I'm going to start with Ron in Florida. Ron, you're on ESPN Radio. Give me your idea to help the soccer problem that we face here in the United States.
7: Courtney, you hit the nail right on the head just a couple minutes ago when you mentioned coaching. I'm a referee and an umpire. I'm actually on my way to do two baseball games right now in Clearwater. And I do a lot of travel ball for both baseball and softball. And sometimes when I'm behind the plate or I'm on the bases and a team can't catch, a team can't throw, a team can't hit, I'm just wondering, what the hell are these parents paying for? Because you have a lot of coaches, and I'm sure soccer is the same way. I have a nephew who plays soccer. He's like 10 years old. And, you know, some of these coaches are just looking for money to put in their pocket. Some of these baseball coaches are getting $800 to $1,000 for a 2 or 3 day tournament, and then whatever. Hey, we go out, we get our heads kicked in, and it's fine. And so I think that's where the problem lies. And until, to Dan Russell's point and to your point, until the MLS teams invest in these clubs like they have over in Europe, I tell you what, I've learned a lot about soccer, the English football system, by watching Welcome to Wrexham, which is a brilliant docuseries on the Wrexham Football Club owned by Ryan Reynolds and Rob McElhenney. And you learn a lot about the English football system. I think MLS teams should probably watch and take some notes on how you develop kids. You don't have these travel ball coaches who are just dads, usually, who really just have a casual knowledge of the game, and they're trying to get these kids to, hey, just put the ball in the goal.
3: Yeah.
7: And, there's a skill to that. They're not teaching that skill.
3: Yeah. No, Ron, that's great. Thank you for your perspective on that as somebody who gets to, like, witness these leagues and these kids up close. Because what it boils down to is that this is an issue that needs to be solved far beyond when these MLS academies, MLS Next, start to bring the top players that are recognized right now into the fold. They don't do it until they're in the teens. And so what is the coaching like from, let's say, 5 to 12? If they're not getting good coaching early, they're not going to be set up for failure when they get to the teenage level that they'll be in these MLS academies, because the developmental years and how we treat them in the United States with getting our top soccer players into position to succeed, they're missing something there. They're missing what the European clubs are. And until these MLS academies catch on, I mean, it seems like they're at least attempting to now follow that European model. But that leads us to the fact that it could be a very long time before we actually get to that level and start developing the Messies of the world, the people who have been in it and were identified from a young age. And given that elite coaching, literally from the former players, former coaches who did this at the highest level, and not people who might not have the right credentials. I mean, it's a credential issue in a lot of different ways, but certainly it's a coaching and development issue that is one we will be talking about all morning here on Best Week Ever. Straight ahead, though, I'm going to tell you about the best story in baseball in a player you might not expect to be on the receiving end of these accolades. That's coming up next, Best Week Ever, ESPN Radio and the ESPN app.
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0: as it pertains to our development. Opening up a lot of conversation here this morning on Best Week Ever. Harry Lyles, Courtney Cronin hanging out with you on this Sunday morning. Before we get to a little rapid fire water cooler, I wanted to take a call here from Chris in Virginia. I'm seeing it on my screen here. Your credentials speak for themselves. You used to coach soccer in Europe. Tell me why it's not working here in the United States based on your experience of coaching in both places.
1: So my experience here is that everybody's out for money, right? There's everything costs significant amounts. The kids that I used to coach over in the UK, they would pay maybe a pound or two for a session. That's what, $3? And there's 20 kids there, and they play a game on the Sunday against other kids who paid the same amount to play. When I first came over here, I went to look to coach at a local club, just partly to get to know people in the local area. And the first thing they said was, how much am I getting paid for it? And that was completely alien to me, the thought of this, the way our clubs in Europe make money off youth development is, A, when they arrive at the senior level, which is where the clubs make money off gate receipts, everything else, if they're good enough to play at the level for that club. But if they're even better, they get picked up by an academy, and then if they get transferred within the system, I mean, there was a player that I coached that got transferred for around £7 million, I think. We had a 3% cut of that, I think. Mm-hmm. And every other subsequent transfer that player had as their development fee. To me, that needs to be the case. I think you need people who volunteer, do it for the love of the sport, and do it for the kids as well.
0: Yeah, Chris, I appreciate that. It's good. It's a good point. And I do know there's a difference between people volunteering, giving their time for free to do AYSO. And I know there's other like free leagues, volunteer leagues more or less, where it's moms and dads. That's how I came up in it. Glenview Cool Cats, 1996. I still have my participation trophy somewhere in my mom's basement. But when it comes to like the travel soccer part, the kids were really serious about it. Not just the kids whose parents put them in it as an activity, but the ones who really want to develop. Chris is bringing up the point that there aren't coaches who are willing to, at least not all coaches, but there's some who are saying, well, what's in it for me? I've got to get paid for this. I got to get paid for my time.
2: Yep. That's my biggest fear in this, Courtney, is until enough adults think that it is profitable enough for them individually the way that it is in football and basketball, because you just see that all over the place. And quite frankly, it's unfortunate. You see a lot of young athletes get taken advantage of because a lot of adults see them as their meal ticket to a quick buck. I feel like that's going to kind of be the breaking point to where like this thing actually turns over and it happens for us.
0: Yeah, it's a good conversation. We'll continue this throughout the morning, but the way we end off each and every hour is with this.
3: Rapid Fire Water Cooler.
4: I forgot that I come on this. Hello, hi.
0: Okay.
4: I'm like, Courtney.
0: Don't mess it up. It's your moment.
4: I just thought you were so excited about this one. You're just gonna take it. Are you following the White Sox? The Pope's team?
0: The Pope? Yes, of course I know it's the Pope's team.
4: The Pope's team. So they had quite a showing on, let me do my math, Friday night. Tristan Peters became the second White Sox rookie to hit for the cycle. Renee, if you wouldn't mind.
5: Mason Barnett pitches. Swinging a ground ball fair. Right field corner. San Antonio scores. Peters on his way to third. Here's the throw. Safe. He's hit for the cycle. Can you believe it?
4: All right, I'm going to throw this one to Courtney. Courtney, what is going on with the White Sox? Is it the Pope bump? What's happening?
0: They're the best story in baseball right now, top to bottom. That call you heard courtesy of Len Casper and ESPN 1000 here in Chicago. The White Sox winning that game 14-1. They found their offense, which is incredible. to say about a team that was in the basement dwellers of baseball for a long time. And I got to say, Harry, Tristan Peters, 26-year-old rookie, who once played for the Savannah Bananas before we knew them as this touring team, as this incredible draw that brings in hundreds of thousands of people every year. He's headed to the All-Star Game and could not be more deserving of this honor. Hitting for the cycle the other night. A personal story here that he, you know, anybody can do this. That's one of those stories. Like, if he can do it, I can do it too. He was playing for the Savannah Bananas. He wasn't playing Major League Baseball. He's a rookie at 26 years old. I love to see it. And this is something that is, more people need to pay attention. The White Sox are no longer the doormat of the American League.
2: Yes. I mean, honestly, it's a cool story for, I would argue, a fan base that deserves it, just given how tough they have had it over the last handful of years. Like, Courtney, RIP around the horn. I felt like every time we talked about the White Sox during the time that you and I were on the show,
0: it was me telling Jerry Reinsdorf to sell the team.
2: That, and then it was just like, well, how far can the bottom get? And it just kept getting lower and lower and lower and lower. So, like, this is just very refreshing to see.
0: Yeah. Congratulations to the White Sox, the first-place team throughout this season. They've built themselves into something that we can actually be excited about. And they have great stories behind it, too. Players that we know and love at this point that we've got to learn about this year. All right, Rachel, what's next?
4: 2 points. One, that just proves Savannah Bananas do, in fact, play baseball.
2: Thanks.
4: I know people don't like to point that out. And I'm going to punt on the Brent because I feel like Renee needed to say something about another Pope bump that we all are forgetting about.
6: Oh, the Knicks, you know, there's the Villanova connection with Jalen Brunson, Mikal Bridges,
0: University,
6: and Josh Hart.
2: That's right.
6: The Pope went to Villanova.
2: Yeah.
6: The Knicks won the title this year, baby.
0: Did you see Caleb Williams sent up Hope his number 18 jersey last week, July 4th?
4: Did this be the year for the Bears, Courtney?
0: I'm wondering, do you have to have some sort of, like, religious intervention, so to speak, getting the indoctrination of the Pope in order for your team to have a little bit of magic?
6: Yeah, I think you got to get baptized.
2: It doesn't hurt, right?
0: Can't hurt.
6: Just get dumped in some water.
0: Literal divine intervention?
2: Yeah. You got to have on your team.
0: Yeah. And he's a real sports
4: worse.
0: The coolest thing about this is that, you know, like, all jokes aside, he's a legit White Sox fan. He was at game one of the World Series in 2005 when they swept the Astros. That series, he got presented that game ball from A.J. Pierzynski, former White Sox catcher, a couple of weeks ago in the Vatican. Caleb Williams sends him his jersey. The Bulls have sent him stuff. So, yeah. Be on the Pope's side and good things will happen for your team. Best week ever. 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
3: Camp to camp, team to team. 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Jaden Daniels, he was an inch away from the Super Bowl in his rookie season and hurt in his second season.
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18: I'm Ed Bankin, and then there were four. The semifinals are now set for the World Cup. After two games needed extra time last night, Argentina made it through with a 3-1 win over Switzerland, and England got a late goal in extra time, defeated Norway 2-1. So England and Argentina will play in one semifinal on Wednesday in Atlanta. The other semifinal takes place on Tuesday in Arlington. It'll be Spain battling France. The baseball with the Lone Star Series continues in Texas with the help of a grand slam as the Astros coming out on top on Saturday.
19: Here's the pitch.
18: And that's the right field. Nimmo going back, and there's your slam! Lamont Wade Jr. 6-0 Astros, just like that. The call from KBME 790 AM. The Astros win it by a count of 9-3 over the Rangers. While the Dodgers are still leading the NL West rather comfortably, 12.5 games, Diamondbacks have given them trouble this weekend. Arizona beats LA for the second straight game, 9-2. Meanwhile, the lead is still 12.5. The longest winning streak in the majors belongs to the Boston Red Sox. They beat the Mets yesterday 4-0 to make it 8 in a row. Cardinals over the Braves 2-1. St. Louis, a game out of the wild card race. The Wimbledon men's final is set for later this morning. It will be a battle of the top two seeds as Jannik Sinner takes on Alexander Zverev. The match gets underway at 11 a.m. Eastern on ESPN. WNBA last night, the Aces crushed the Mercury 106-58. It was the third largest blowout in league history.
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0: 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Peter Burns.
1: Hello, Peter. I'm going to need you to go ahead and come in on Sunday, okay? Thanks.
0: Courtney Cronin.
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5: This is the best week ever on ESPN Radio. Yes, it is. Happy Sunday. 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If you're out on your way to church, getting ready to go to breakfast, get ready to watch Wimbledon. We've got the men's championship coming your way in just a couple of hours. We're happy you're spending part of your morning with us. 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So much to get into, so little time. The way we start out each and every hour is with this.
0: This is the biggest story of the week ever.
5: Men's championship at the All England Club coming your way in just a little bit. Jannik Sinner, the number one seed, against Alexander Zverev, the number two seed. But yesterday we were treated to an epic match between Karolina Muchova and Linda Noskova. Here's how it sounded when the 21-year-old became the youngest lady to win at Wimbledon in 15 years.
6: It's Linda Noskova, the latest Czech champion of Wimbledon. Regrouped to become a brand new major winner. Went and then found the power game in her poise. Strong stuff in the final set.
5: 6-2, 5-7, 6-3, Harry, the victory for Noskova. What stood out to you the most?
7: I think just the resilience in this one. Started off really hot, and it looked like she was going to win this in straight set 6-2, 6-2. And then Muchova just fought back. Courtney, I thought I was going to be able to dip out to the gym early yesterday, and that did not happen for me because she had that fight. But that third set, she found that second win and obviously put it away. 3 out of 4 Wimbledon titles on the women's singles side for the Czech.
5: Czech versus Czech. That's the first time we've had that in quite some time in the women's singles final. You know, when you say you're going to leave your soul out on the court like Noskova did, I think you can't lose after that one. So congratulations to Linda Noskova winning Wimbledon at just 21 years old. And then the World Cup action heard around the world. And it was England moving on to the semifinal.
8: Hey Jude. Don't make it bad.
5: Courtesy of Jude Bellingham, 2 goals in a game that was a thriller between England and Norway. They move on. They'll end up playing Argentina. More on Argentina in just a little bit. But here's what Thomas Tuchel, England's manager, had to say following his team's win.
9: I'm impressed with the shift that they put in, the effort, team spirit, the belief, and to overcome adversity and to dig in and find ways to win is on the absolutely highest level. They cannot get enough praise for that, but I'm also a football coach, and I think we can play better.
5: So it took time, a lot of time, extra time, in order for England to put Norway away. 2 goals from Jude Bellingham gets it done. And then Jude Bellingham said this in response to his coach saying they didn't play well enough, even though they won.
10: Maybe, but maybe he doesn't know what it's like to play in those kind of conditions against Erling Haaland, Odegaard, Nusaj, Sorloth. You know, that's not an easy team to play against. So, you know, I think we've tried to create a positive environment. We should continue that going into the Final Four. I can't speak highly enough for the lads. You're not going to win every game popping the ball and making 1,000 passes. Sometimes you have to win dirty, and we've done that again tonight.
5: They did that on Saturday. They move on to play Argentina on Wednesday. Are you concerned with what the head coach says versus what his star midfielder says, Harry?
7: Not too much. I think the coach has to be the guy in the room to you know, keep lifting the guys up, keep bringing them along, and then your star player to say, hey, like, we played well enough. We won the game. Back these guys up. But I will say, in Tuchel's defense, I am sure he's tired of sort of just the, not necessarily lack of dominance, but they keep having to find a way, right? They trailed in the second half against the Congo, survived the red card defeat Mexico and then needed extra time yesterday. So I could understand if he wants a little bit more of a smooth sailing, perhaps coming up against Argentina.
5: Speaking of tired, Erling Haaland was substituted in extra time against England, allegedly because of fatigue and a dead left leg. Left him unable to contribute. He was incredible, scoring one of the top goal scorers in the World Cup. First international match since October 13th, 2024, that Haaland did not score. That ended a 636-day streak. It ended Norway's run in the World Cup. They bow out in the round of 16. Moving on to the game that we saw between La Albiceleste and Switzerland, Argentina. Moving on, here is what Craig Burley had to say, ESPN soccer analyst, about Argentina and the way they advanced to the semifinal.
3: They're chaotic, and but they have a little sprinkling of magic. We didn't really see the Messi magic tonight, but we've seen Julian Alvarez with that goal, about those moments that change games for them. And it's been moments for them, particularly in the knockout stages, rather than a 90 minutes or 120 of control. We haven't seen that. And if we're being honest, they've had quite a lot of decisions, right or wrong, fall on their lap. The dominoes has fallen their way thus far. The sending off, I think, was correct, but it certainly helped. The decision in the Egypt game was debatable. The Messi match day one, when he raked the studs down. So there's been so much that could have gone against them that's gone for them, and they've taken advantage of that.
5: 3-1 win in the quarterfinal for Argentina. I think what we hear there from Craig Burley, there's a lot of things that have broken their way, Harry, whether it was Messi not getting red carded against Algeria and having to miss a game, whether it was facing Egypt, surviving a scare. I don't know if we're... Should we look at this as they're a resilient team that finds ways to win, or should we look at it as I'm concerned because of the way they've won games?
7: Yeah, I think for me, and it's funny because we talk about England previously, to me, England has been finding a way where Argentina hasn't been playing their best. To me, those are two very different things. And so I would be much more concerned as it pertains to Argentina compared to England.
5: And we're going to see the two of them on a collision course Wednesday. That is the semifinal matchup between England and Argentina. We're not going to see the United States because they bowed out in the round of 16, a 4-1 loss to Belgium, which brought a lot of questions. We've been talking about it all morning here on the Best Week Ever. What do we do to become a world power in soccer? Like the two teams that are going to be playing, keeping their bid alive for a World Cup title. And a lot of it centers around the star of this team, Christian Pulisic, who had an up-and-down World Cup. He battled multiple injuries, including a fracture to his fibula and tibia in the round of 16 against Belgium. And the criticism surrounding him and his toughness and his want to and whether he's the right leader for Team USA. Let's go back to Craig Burley, ESPN soccer analyst. Here's what he had to say surrounding the discourse around Pulisic.
3: And I get it. He's had a tough tournament because he started well, got injured, hasn't really found his flow again, ends the tournament the way he pretty much started, is injured. But the pile on to an individual is way over the top. It's like if Christian Pulisic had a great tournament, the US would have gone all the way. That's kind of how the talk is. And I get it. He has a responsibility, and he didn't come into this tournament to try and be under par or play badly. But to me, if I was Christian Pulisic, I would be big time annoyed, because it seems to me it's almost a personal attack on an individual rather than an analysis of the football that's gone before. Because if it's an analysis of the football, you could go through pretty much the whole team and say, well, he had a bad game, the goalkeeper made a mistake, Sergiño Dest had a terrible game, letting balls bounce in the box, all that sort of stuff. But it seems that he has been painted up there as the poster boy.
5: I'll say this, because I do believe that Craig is spot on where some of the discourse is over the top.
7: Yep.
5: It's not over the top from the people who have the credentials to speak on it, like Carly Lloyd, who was very critical about Christian Pulisic because the comments that came out after the game. Jenny Taft, the Fox sideline reporter, asked him about the injury in which he took himself out of the game against Belgium, and he mentioned he's, with rest and time, he'll be okay. But there's this idea that he took rest before. Remember, he skipped the Gold Cup last summer because he wanted to rest and be ready for playing with AC Milan, his club team, and playing for the World Cup. He rested the whole year. That's a fact. I think you can still point that part out and be understanding that this guy dealt with something highly significant and wasn't able to rise to the level of which his team needed him as a captain to get the team over the top. But he's also not the typical leader in American sports that we are used to seeing. We're used to seeing the Kobes of the world who want to rip your heart out and stomp on it in front of you and are beside themselves if they lose. We're used to seeing Josh Allen crying at a podium after a divisional round loss to the Broncos because it meant that much to him that he was not able to once again get over the hump and get to a Super Bowl. We saw, frankly, a kind of blasé Christian Pulisic that didn't sit right with people. And I don't think people should be told that you're just allowed to, you just have to take it how they give it to you. You're not the one out there playing. They are. I think that's not fair. I think as Americans, we want to see it look like it means something to people and show some emotion behind that instead of, well, better luck next.

0: knows how passionate they are and sound like they're passionate. And that's just not his style. And so I think because of that, it sort of elevated everything, especially Courtney, because we love something that we can point our finger at, whether it is a person or a thing, and say, this is the issue, this is what went wrong here. And it just so happened that he's the biggest target.
1: We want a solution. Yes. And I get that. But the solution, as we've talked about all morning, and we're going to let you weigh in just a little bit on the issues with youth soccer and that being where it all starts, mm-hmm. before the guys get chosen for the men's national team. We want to find a way to fix it, because as United States fans of any United States national team that goes to the Olympics, that goes to the World Cup, that goes to all of these events internationally, we want to be among the best of the best. That's how we are bred as sports fans, and we're not that. We are not even close to that here
0: nope.
1: with the men's national team in soccer. But you know what we are close to?
0: What are?
1: Seeing the next crop of talent explode in the NBA. We saw so many incredible summer league debuts out in Vegas. We're going to get into all of those. Plus, loyalty problems in basketball. Do these players have a true gripe? That's next. Harry Lyles, Courtney Cronin, Best Week Ever, ESPN Radio.
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3: 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Uh-huh. 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The Kansas City Chiefs didn't make the playoffs. So
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7: Here's your Total Security of Southern Minnesota weather forecast. I'm meteorologist Megan Mulford. Clear skies today with highs around 87. Winds out of the southwest, 5 to 10 miles an hour. Lows dip down to about 66. Tonight, clear skies. Sunny skies tomorrow, high of 89. Clear skies and dry Tuesday and Wednesday. Low 90s Tuesday, upper 80s by Wednesday. From the Weatherology Weather Center, I'm staff meteorologist Megan Mulford. Currently, 66.
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0: given a hint earlier about today's music theme. We're listening to Carrie Underwood here. I know that we played something about, what was it, Rachel, the other country song? About
1: apparently, I'm not allowed to repeat it, so...
0: I'm going to rule that you can.
2: She's caught on to it at this point.
1: All right, it's She's Not the Cheating Kind, and then we played
0: Confessions by Usher. So, if I can just guess the music theme here on Best Week Ever... I don't think we're going to... That's a bridge too far. Harry Lyles, Courtney Cronin with you on this Sunday morning, ESPN Radio. The cheating aspect. Does this have something to do with the news that came out last Sunday or Monday about Flo Balogun, United States player who was given a red card, who was supposed to miss the round of 16, ends up getting a call from the White House, FIFA that is, and he gets reinstated. Does it have something to do with that?
2: You're on the right track. It doesn't technically have anything to do with it, but it does have to do with the World Cup, which I didn't catch on to it when Rachel was talking to me about it, but Argentina seems to get away with a lot of things.
0: Yeah, okay. I've gone down the rabbit hole.
1: Renee, you're not supposed to tell him yet. She's supposed to, she gets to,
0: Well, no, now we know the music theme has to do with Argentina.
1: Yeah, now we know
2: Argentina. The theme,
1: now we know why.
2: I mean, so, again, she brought up the United States. It's America. Yeah. It's the World Cup.
0: In Argentina, yesterday, 3-1 win over Switzerland. They move on. I've heard a lot about the controversy surrounding this team, some of the under-the-table payments, so to speak. So that was your thought process, Renee, Argentina.
2: Collectively, I would say Rachel and I.
1: I said, Renee, what about cheating? He goes, why? And I was like, well, you know that questionable Argentina. And he's like, oh, that's so good.
0: Yep.
1: So
3: they're paying cats under the table. Sounds pretty SEC to me.
0: We're more, our United States sports problems are more like the worldwide.
3: Yeah, I say this all the time. We are all much more alike than we think that we are.
0: Oh, man. Yeah, that is... That's a good one. I like that one. Well done, both of you, Rachel and Renee. All right, this is SportsCenter, a new interview podcast from Rich Eisen featuring SportsCenter legends. It's now available to you on Disney+, the Rich Eisen Show YouTube channel, and all podcast platforms. This was SportsCenter. It's presented by Gusto. We've got so much to get into, such little time. Here's how we tell you about everything that happened during the week.
4: Big Magic Johnson, what has he done?
5: He's got winners. I want people that want to win.
4: Not a game. We talking about
6: playoffs.
7: I'm a man. I'm who we thought they were. That's why we took the damn field.
8: Biggest sound from the week ever.
0: Summer League kicked off in Las Vegas. The opening game, we got number one, AJ Devonta, versus the number two overall pick, Darren Peterson. Here's what it sounded like. Courtesy of ESPN, AJ Devonta with the poster dunk.
9: Devonta, three on the timer. Takes it. What a moving finish on the number one pick, AJ Devonta.
0: 27 points, 7 boards, 26 minutes. Washington won that game 92-88, Harry. I don't know if we see Devonta anymore. He had some left leg soreness or some lower leg soreness, and they took him out of the game after an intentional foul, but. Pretty darn good from the number one overall pick.
3: Yeah, if I'm the Wizards, I've seen enough. Don't want to risk any injury. Like, you guys should be competing in the East this year, assuming everybody stays healthy, which, hey, it's a big hit for this team, right? Anthony Davis is on it. But, man, A.J. Devonta, the offensive bag is deep.
0: Yes, cannot wait to see him say, hey, Trae Young, give me the ball.
3: That's right.
0: Can't wait to see that this fall for the Washington Wizards. So, on the other side of that, Utah Jazz. Darren Peterson, who finished with 24 points, got to see him in a point guard role, which is probably not where the Jazz will end up playing him this year. Brian Windhorst, ESPN senior NBA writer on Get Up, about Peterson's impact that could be felt pretty soon.
10: If anything that the Jazz take away from this summer, definitely this gentleman is going to score and be an impact player immediately on the scoreboard. I don't know if they're ready to have him be a primary point guard, which is why Keontae George is going to play a huge role. And Keontae George was with Peterson and the Jazz throughout this whole training camp and process.
0: All right. That was the two summer league debuts, one and two, that we got to see on Thursday. Got to see 3-4, Cam Boozer against Caleb Wilson on Friday. The Bulls finally have their guy, somebody who it matters to. 35 points in his debut, Caleb Wilson on getting back onto the court, an emotional return for the North Carolina Star.
6: just impressive debut all around for Caleb Wilson, who was a guy who coming out of the draft too, people said maybe had the highest upside of anybody. You saw all the skills really on display, right? He shot the ball 7 threes. He had a couple of blocks. He handled it a little bit. He really bounced back from kind of a rough start in the first half where he turned the ball over, didn't really look super settled in. He actually said this was his first game in 5 months.
2: Yeah.
6: He broke that wrist in the end of his college career, missed the tournament, first game in 5 months, and he said he cried actually in the lead up to the game today because he was so emotional thinking
2: right.
6: about how much he'd been waiting for this moment, thinking about all that transpired. He's like, my coach got fired in the aftermath of us losing in the tournament.
2: Yeah.
6: So it was a really emotional debut, and he really stole the show with one of the best debuts we've ever seen in the Summer League.
0: That was ESPN NBA reporter Jamal Collier, whose boots on the ground out in Vegas for Summer League, detailing Caleb Wilson's debut, Harry. And I think basketball's in a pretty darn good place. We're always talking about face of the league and the conversation around it. These four young guys, Cam Boozer included, his team ended up winning in that game against the Bulls. Pretty good.
3: Yes, and you got to feel happy for Caleb Wilson. I mean, Courtney, we're talking about a guy. He was a highly rated recruit, but he was not somebody coming into this past college basketball season that we looked at and thought, hey, he could be the cornerstone of some team's franchise, which is why I think part of why he was so emotional is he had such a good college basketball season before he got hurt and it derailed it. It just feels fitting, right, that this young man that continued to develop so quickly in front of our eyes has now gotten to this place. Now we're, again, I know it's summer league, but 35 points is 35 points.
0: Blake
3: to see
0: Griffin,
3: him in this place is incredible.
0: You know, Blake Griffin held the record for a long time.
3: Yeah.
0: Summer league only dates back to 2004, but when you walk out on the court, you show off your skill set. There was this moment where he got pickpocketed around center court, and he finishes with a chase down block on the other end to get his own, you know, to prevent another basket from being scored.
3: Yeah.
0: It was really cool to see. It's cool to see him and Cam Boozer go head-to-head a little bit. We're going to see that throughout the season with the Grizzlies and the Bulls. But I think the state of basketball is in a pretty good place right now, and it is really fun to see all of this stuff. And we won't probably see these guys much longer. Usually the top picks, they get out there, they get a game or two, and then they go on ice until training camp so they don't get hurt. Debuts were not the only thing that were talked about in Vegas. I'm going to tell you about the chin check heard all around Sin City. Coming up next, best week ever.
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0: Ned Mangan. The final four spots are set for the World Cup. The two semifinal berths remaining were clinched last night. Both games needed extra time. It was Argentina advancing with a 3-1 win over Switzerland and England getting past Norway 2-1. So England and Argentina will play in one semifinal on Wednesday in Atlanta. The other will be on Tuesday in Arlington as France takes on Spain. To baseball, the Cardinals are in the thick of the wild card race after another win over the Braves 4-1. Atlanta's lead with the loss over Philadelphia in the NL East is now down to two games. That's because the Phillies beat the Tigers 4-2. That snapped a six-game winning streak for Detroit. The Dodgers lost their second in a row at home to the Diamondbacks, falling to Arizona 9-2. LA still leads Arizona by 12.5 games in the NL West. Also in the division, the Padres picked up a win as San Diego outslugged Toronto.
1: The lefty set. Now the ninth pitch of the at-bat. France hits it in the air. Deep to left field. Blase is back. This one, gonna go! Western middle for Ty France. His 11th home run of the year has put the Padres back ahead. It's 8-7.
0: That call from 97.3 The Fan as San Diego beats Toronto 8-7. The defending AL champion Blue Jays, five games under 500 with one game before the All-Star break to go at 45-50. The hottest team in baseball, the Boston Red Sox, they won 8 in a row, all of those wins coming on the road. That after a 4-0 win over the Mets yesterday. The Wimbledon men's final is set for later this morning with the top two seeds set to go. Yannick Sinner will take on Alexander Zverev. That'll be on ESPN at 11 Eastern.
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3: 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And if you don't know what I'm referring to, Bam Adebayo and Tyler Hero, who were teammates together with the Miami Heat for nearly a decade, got into an altercation on Friday when the two of them were out in Vegas for varying reasons. Hero was out there with his AAU team. Bam was out there reportedly for some summer league business. And there was a fight that took place between the two of them, Resorts World and Casino. That's a gym that was there. Tyler Hero and his AAU team were there. And reportedly, this is what happened via Shams Charania.
4: Now former Miami Heat teammates Bam Adebayo and Tyler Hero got into a physical altercation on Friday morning here in Las Vegas. Sources tell me that Bam Adebayo struck Tyler Hero in the face area as they were walking off the practice court at a Las Vegas hotel. This happened when Bam Adebayo, I'm told, approached Tyler Hero about comments that Hero made on social media critiquing Bam after Hero was traded from Miami to Milwaukee over the last couple of weeks. And they were teammates for 7 years together. And we know over the last couple years, Hero's name has been in trade talks. But after some social media comments, Bam Adebayo, I'm told, approached Tyler Hero on it. That's when they got into a confrontation, a back and forth that culminated in Bam Adebayo striking Tyler Hero.
3: So there's a lesson in all of this, Harry.
5: Yeah.
3: That if you are a professional athlete, do not trust that some random fan, if you want to interact with them in your DMs, that they're not going to take a screenshot of your comments and let them surface, because I've seen the alleged interaction between Tyler Hero criticizing Bam Adebayo with some fan. And one of the questions that he brought up was, I'm just saying, an elite defender be making $60 million a year? Answer that. So he's criticizing Bam's defense. He's criticizing Bam as a player. And these two, I've seen interviews. The two of them have done together. Podcasts, the two of them have done together. They were thick as thieves. They were the people that you wanted in your corner as friends because they knew you'd do anything for them. And now apparently there's some rocky ground. So just to take this a step further, Tyler Hero did go to Summer League between the Bucks and the Heat, their game on Friday night. So his new team versus his old team. Amazon Prime had the broadcast of that. He was shown in an interview, mentioned nothing about this, said it's all love between himself and Miami. Did not have any visible bruising or any cuts on his face. So whatever happened, Bam Adebayo didn't get him that good. But
5: yeah.
3: I don't know what to make of this other than, you know, put your money where your mouth is. If you're going to talk that talk,
5: yeah,
3: somebody's going, people keep receipts.
5: Yeah, I mean, you know, there is something obviously we refer to in the streets as Twitter fingers. Now, obviously, it sounds again, right? Like this is something he said in some random guy's DM. Do I have that right?
3: Yes.
5: Dude, that's even dumber. Like,
3: you just gotta,
5: you know what I mean?
3: Like,
5: what are you doing in some random, you know, no offense to the guy who was on the receiving end of the message, but like some random Jamoke's DMs, trash talking your old teammate. Like, what are you actually doing, bro? Like, I do not condone any kind of violence, even if it was like, clearly, like, whatever tap he got was not hard enough to leave any sort of mark. But come on, bro. What are you actually doing? the whole thing is like, it's funny to me. And if this happened at an AAU deal, like his AAU team was around, I'm assuming they were not playing at the moment, which Courtney tells me that video of this has to exist.
3: Somehow,
5: somebody's got this
3: somewhere. This TMZ will be all over this, I'm sure, at some point. He wouldn't be the first player that got struck by a former teammate or by another player, but it does highlight the risks that comes when private comments become public, and it's provoked a very public response. What has also been provoked is Jaylen Brown, in front of any microphone he can get, talking about what happened on the way out of Boston when he was traded in a blockbuster trade at the beginning of free agency from Boston to the Philadelphia 76ers. He and Jason Tatum, no longer teammates, whole lot going on there. But I want you to hear from Jaylen Brown, who, this is a weird saying, 76ers wing Jaylen Brown. I show speed, the streamer who seems to get everybody on his show. Here's what Jaylen Brown had to say about his time in Boston, getting shipped out of there, and the lack of loyalty in the NBA.
6: Just got traded.
7: Oh, yeah. You left Boston. Where are you going?
6: Philadelphia.
7: You going to Philly?
6: Yeah, yeah, bro.
7: Wow, bro.
6: It's a crazy business, bro. Don't become a basketball player. There's no loyalty.
7: What happened? You just got traded?
6: That's a good question. That's a real good question. I think a lot of people want to hear that. They asking that question right now. I don't know. Packed up.
7: You got packed up. What does that even mean?
6: They packed me up. Sayonara, Sam. I'm out of here.
7: That's crazy, bro. You going to Philly?
6: Yeah,
7: well, at least you get Philly cheesesteaks.
6: Yeah, yeah.
7: They got good Philly cheesesteaks in Philly.
6: Oh, yeah, Max.
7: Yeah.
3: I didn't hear him say VJ Edgecombe. I don't know if I should look into that, too. But
5: can we acknowledge, though, really quickly, Courtney? I just love that Speed's, like, basically his only reaction was, dang, bro, that's crazy.
3: Real good analysis there.
5: Yeah,
3: somehow,
5: like,
3: this guy gets everybody on his stream. He had Giannis last year in Greece talking about, I don't know if I want to stay in Milwaukee. I don't know. Time will tell. And now he's got Jaylen Brown saying, reportedly, this is how they shipped him out of town. They packed him up and said, sayonara. Yeah, I believe that. Like, I believe, you know, Tyler Hero really has love for Miami still, and it's all love down there. But nonetheless, it does bring up an interesting point. He said there's no loyalty in pro sports. Don't be a basketball player. Well, don't be a basketball player. You have a $300 million check. I think anybody working a 9-to-5 who was talented enough to be in your situation looks at that and says, come on, seriously? But the idea of loyalty in pro sports, in all of sports, but particularly in pro sports when there's massive contracts tied to things and teams have to make decisions. They made a decision in Boston that to go with Jason Tatum.
5: Yep.
3: They said, that's your team. That's who we're riding with. That's who we're banking on. They're the analytics culture up there in Boston. They believe that they're a better team when Jaylen Brown's not playing, or at least they're good enough without him, because financially they could not pay both. And he's due for a major extension this summer.
5: Yeah.
3: I just have a hard time believing all these years in, and he's talking about the lack of loyalty. Guys, no, it didn't take him until now to realize that. Yes, he's been dangled out as a trade piece for a couple of off seasons now. They tried to get Giannis, that fell through.
5: Yeah.
3: Jaylen Brown's name was attached to that. But the lack of loyalty doesn't just in pro sports isn't just an NBA problem. It's a business problem. If you want to even call it a problem, it's just it's a It's a byproduct of what you do. These are billion-dollar leagues that are going to make decisions to preserve themselves as billion-dollar leagues and move on from players sometimes too soon, but sometimes at the right time when they make that decision. And that's, you can call it a lack of loyalty. You can call it a shrewd business move.
5: Yeah, and I think, Courtney, what we've seen is that the NBA has sort of become a hard cap, right? Which is why, to me, that trade kind of looks like a salary dump. And I also think it made me look at the Donovan Mitchell contract differently because we were like, whoa, if he could have waited a year and then signed for five, all Supermax, this, that, and the third. And I'm like, dude, he just saw what happened to Jaylen Brown and was like, I'm not quite that player. Let me get my money right now while I can. So I think the loyalty comment by Jaylen Brown was more of just like a sort of an empathy play by him, because I think Jaylen also understands the business aspect of this, especially, again, given the newer CBA and how teams are absolutely unwilling to go over that second apron. Mm-hmm. The loyalty conversation, I would say, in the NBA probably hasn't existed for, what, like 40 years now?
3: Yeah, and I don't think there's any love lost between Jason Tatum and Jaylen Brown. Tatum said he wanted to stay out of it. It wasn't like he went to the front office pounding the table to keep himself with the guy he won a championship with. And I don't think you need to be besties with somebody that you have great work chemistry, great on-floor chemistry with. But there's a lot of discourse here that I need Tim McMahon to dispel, ESPN senior NBA reporter, who was on the Hoops Collective podcast. Tell me it straight, Tim. Were the Celtics lying to us about this relationship between Brown and Tatum?
8: They were a little bit full of crap, if we just want to be blunt and direct here. And they were full of crap when they acted like the relationship with Jaylen Brown didn't deteriorate and wasn't a factor in this decision. I mean, it was a driving force in the decision. You can't tell me both that money didn't matter and it wasn't about any of that stuff. Now, I believe the money part because you didn't really save money.
3: Right there. He's calling BS on that. And I think that's important to point out of why the Celtics made this move. They went with their guy. They said, Jaylen Brown, you're not our guy for a number of reasons. He's outspoken, locker room chemistry, all of these things that, frankly, we talk about because we hear it reported. We don't know. We haven't gone up to Jason Tatum and said, hey, are you and Jaylen Brown good? Like, tell us the truth. And you're never going to get that truth because athletes like to keep things PC. They like to keep the peace because if you don't, then you get a Tyler Hero and Bam Adebayo situation of guys going at it. And that's what the league wants to prevent against. But what we know at the end of the day, you can work well with people that you don't necessarily have to be best friends with. They worked well for the better part of 8 years in Boston. Jaylen Brown carried the Celtics team in Jason Tatum's absence this year. Now it's going to be on Jason Tatum to rise to the occasion because the team chose him.
5: Yes, and I honestly think the fact that we were talking Jaylen Brown, MVP candidate, and honestly MVP front runner, basically leading up into the All-Star break, that was sort of the final nail in the coffin here. Because as soon as you put him on the trade block, we heard him say, I felt like my season was, or this was my favorite season of my career. Guy feels undervalued now. Relationship over.
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0: 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No time to waste. 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
2: Here we go. Hello, after that dramatic pause there.
3: Gotta have it.
2: I'll take it. It added. Okay, so we've talked about the Trailblazers owner, correct, on this show multiple times.
0: Tom Dundon, yep.
2: Well, fun fact, he also owns the new Stanley Cup champion Hurricanes from Raleigh, North Carolina. Gotta make sure I throw that out there. So teams, when they win the Stanley Cup, get to etch their names onto the Stanley Cup. Controversy, though, because Tom Dundon added his whole family on there. His wife, his kids. And he honestly didn't even put someone on the cup that played for the Hurricanes for 38 games. Left a player off.
0: What are we doing, Courtney? That would be Joel Nystrom, who played for the Hurricanes for 38 games, including the Stanley Cup, not engraved on the cup. So here's the backstory to this. Every team that wins the Stanley Cup has a maximum of 55 names that can be engraved on it. Usually it's coaches, players, staff, owners, and front office member. Sometimes, and only sometimes, there have been some family members on the cup, but they usually have had respective roles in these NHL organizations. Tom Dundon, who is notoriously known as a cheap owner because of everything that's gone on with the Portland Trailblazers, giving the new head coach a one-year contract, not being willing to pay big for free agents, he decided that instead of giving support staff, a couple coaches, and some players their due on the Stanley Cup, that his wife, Varushka, who has never worked for an NHL organization, let alone the one that just won a Stanley Cup, as well as their children, five of them, put their names onto the cup instead of the people who actually did the work to bring a trophy to Carolina, their first since 2006.
2: So his family names take up the first two lines, and then the front office and the coaching staff complete the next six rows.
3: Oh my God.
2: Then they have the 24 players who, according to this article from Yahoo, they have to have appeared in 41 regular games for the NHL to make them put them on the cup. So it's only people that you're forced to put in there.
0: Yeah, you're not forced to, but you can. And when you think about a player like Joel Nystrom who played 38 games for you, I know it doesn't mean the 41-game threshold. That was a conscious decision that Tom Dundon made. This guy's a jackass. I'm sorry. You have already gotten raked over the coals, rightfully so, for being notoriously cheap, treating your support staff in Portland like garbage, making staff check out of hotels early to save a couple bucks when there's a night game and making them work in a conference ballroom. And now this? Like, do you want to be known as the worst owner in pro sports? Because, my guy, you are taking the cake on this, and you're not even trying.
3: It's embarrassing. Like, if you're listening and you don't know about, like, the how cheap he is as it pertains to the head coach of the Portland Trailblazers, please look that up. But also, like, putting your family's names on the Stanley Cup sounds like something that a bunch of dudes at a bar, they're like, dude, you know what I would do if I owned a team and won the Stanley Cup? I put my family and, like, my dog's name on it. It's so stupid.
0: Take it seriously.
3: Please.
0: To me, this is showing you don't take it seriously. Want to talk about nepotism? Prime case here. None of your five kids. They might be great kids. None of them are even old enough to work for the team. A lot of them are, like, still, like, children age. It's just...
3: it's unreal.
0: It's an abuse of power in a lot of ways. It's I know that some people are going to hear me say that and roll their eyes and be like, it's his team. He can do what he wants. Well, Brett Jefferson, Mark Grandison, Bobby Farnham, minority investors in this team, their names aren't even on it. If you think about people who actually did something to help this team form the roster, form the coaching staff, form the front office, they don't appear on the trophy.
3: Crazy.
0: Completely out of touch with reality and should be continuously brought out that this is the worst owner in pro sports.
2: All right, so maybe from worst owner to worst deal of all time. The Big 12 announced a major sponsorship deal with Monster Energy Drinks. Okay, the deal's worth $20 million and gives them the naming rights to their Big 12 football and Big 12 basketball. Basically, it results in $1.25 million for each of the Big 12 schools in exchange for a jersey patch, a court, and field logos. Harry, can you explain this to me? Because I have no idea how this happens.
3: I wish I could. I mean, that is such a look. I need people to understand. So when they're selling the naming rights for the regular season, I need you to understand. So every time you are, it's not going to be Big 12 football, Big 12 basketball. It is now going to be branded as Monster Energy Big 12 football and Monster Energy Big 12 basketball for all conference controlled like assets and platforms. That is such a small, like, Courtney, it's almost like putting, like, the name of your company on a stadium. Like, that's such a low number. It's unfathomable to me.
0: For $20
3: million.
0: Like, if I'm selling the naming rights to a sport, let alone football, your team that just won the Big 12 title last year, I'm selling that for $2 billion, not $20 million. So the extended partnership that they have here puts patches on the jerseys, and now you have to refer to, correct me if I'm wrong on this, Harry, I don't know if we'll do it on broadcast or what, but it is the Monster Energy Big 12 football and Monster Energy Big 12 basketball.
3: Yes.
0: That's what the regular seasons will be referred to as. Again, like,
3: yeah,
0: we'll see if the broadcast crews kowtow to the Big 12 and do it that way. I'll say this. Brett Yormark is an innovator. He did this with his time in a front office role with the Brooklyn Nets. That's what made him such an appealing commissioner to the Big 12. They wanted to shake things up. They wanted to be relevant. They wanted to be as relevant as the SEC and the Big Ten. So they brought somebody in to do that. But a lot of these things have backfired. I covered the Big 12 men's basketball tournament. Remember that LED court caused somebody to slip and it caused an injury? And then Friday night, they end up talking with the coaches and Bill Self's like, yeah, this thing's got to go. And lo and behold, it went for the championship game on Saturday. So I think it was, or rather, the semifinal games on Friday and then the championship game on Saturday. They went back to the ugly court they had the year before that they tried to prevent against by putting a LED floor in there. Just sometimes leave well enough alone. I know you want to make money. I know that you're trying to bring in the best of the best via NIL, and you have to have money to do that. This is short-sighted, and I think it's just, it's a bad look because, frankly, you could have gotten so much more. You're supposed to be this shrewd businessman.
3: Yes.
0: $20 million for football?
3: It's crazy. Football and basketball. And I will say this, though. The one thing that is kind of funny and that I do somewhat agree with, the Big 12's press release says, quote, the first-of-its-kind partnership is built on the right brand and cultural alignment with Monster Energy Drive. I will say this. There are quite often a time where I am watching Big 12 football, and it's like, man, this does feel like I just took a Monster Energy drink to the freaking face. You know?
0: The cultural alignment.
3: That's right.
0: What is the culture of Monster Energy? Does anybody know?
3: Over-caffeination, perhaps? Which, again, sometimes feels like watching Big 12 offenses. And,
0: yeah,
3: by the way, not a complaint. Not a complaint.
0: No, but he didn't end up addressing anything that has to do with Cincinnati and whether they're going to be getting in trouble for the NCAA letter of inquiry that was sent for Brandon Sorsby's alleged gambling there. So he decided that Monster Energy, taking more of the spotlight here in college football. More best week ever on the other side.
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18: I'm Ed Megan. There is one more day of baseball before the All-Star break in Philadelphia this week. In New York, the Red Sox will look to stretch their winning streak to 9 games as they try to sweep the Mets. The break cannot come sooner for the Metropolitans, who are now 16 games under 500 and at the bottom of the NL East. Braves are at the top of the division, but have dropped 2 in a row to the Cardinals. Atlanta has lost 5 of 7 overall. Their lead over the Phillies in the NL East is down to 2 games. Philadelphia and Detroit will close out their weekend series with the rubber game today. Meanwhile, the Dodgers are trying to avoid a sweep at home at the hands of the Diamondbacks. Arizona has taken the first 2 games of the series. They'll close it out today at Chavez Ravine. No night games tonight to give teams a head start to get away for the All-Star break. The Final Four is set for the World Cup. The last 2 semifinal berths were clinched yesterday by England and Argentina. England manager Thomas Tuchel says his team can go to another level in the next round.
19: I'm impressed with the shift that they put in, the effort, team spirit, the belief, and to overcome adversity and to dig in and find ways to win is on the absolutely highest level. They cannot get enough praise for that, but I'm also a football coach, and I think we can play better.
18: Spain will play France on Tuesday, while the battle between England and Argentina will take place on Wednesday. There is WNBA action today and tonight. This evening, the Fever will take on the Aces. Caitlin Clark will play for Indiana, but will be on a minutes restriction of 20 to 25 minutes. Also coming up this afternoon, the Liberty take on the Temple, and the Storm battle the Mystics.
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2: We breached day 12, day 13. I don't know what day it is, but we're on LeBron James' watch trying to figure out when and where he will be going for season number 24. 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Appreciate you spending part of your morning here with us. 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And it's a big week here at ESPN because the ESPYs return and ESPN Radio's ESPYs auction back for the first time since 2020. 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You're going to be at the ESPYs again this year, right?
4: I am. Extremely looking forward to it. Although, Courtney, I got to tell you, usually it's very hot because it's in Los Angeles and, you know, it's going to be in New York this year. And I was like, oh, this is great. It's going to be a little bit cooler. No, it's not. It's going to be like 94.
2: Summertime in New York City, you just can't win with it.
5: You missed the heat wave by about a week and a half.
2: He didn't miss it. It's coming back to him.
5: Yeah, well, it's not 100 degrees like it was.
4: No. Buddy, oh, I'll tell you what, I do not do well in that heat in that suit.
2: I got to ask, because you've hosted the pre-show coverage. So all the red carpet stuff is what Harry Lyles Jr. has done for the last couple years, alongside Christine Williamson and others for ESPN and the ESPYs. Like, who was the best? Two questions here. Best dressed, best interview you've had on the red carpet?
4: Ooh, that's a good question.
2: Best dressed besides you, of course.
4: Best dressed. I mean, Christine's always the best dressed, obviously.
2: Sure.
4: That's a great question. You know, we had LSU basketball, the women's team, pull up as a unit, I think, 2 or 3 years ago. Collectively, that was just fun, I think. Perhaps not the best interview, but best vibes for sure. I think I'd also – Funny Marco is up there. And in fact, I would put him on his best dress. I have a picture of it somewhere. Basically, he's wearing, like, these bear claw shoes at the ESPYs. Was not expecting
2: Interesting.
4: That.
2: Interesting.
4: Yeah.
2: Interesting. Well, it's an event that always delivers, and the precipice of it, everything behind it, delivers for a really good cause. All of the proceeds go to the V Foundation to support cancer research throughout the week, and especially on July 15th. That's a day that I always enjoy being on ESPN Radio. It's an emotional day. We have a lot of stories of people coming on who are cancer survivors and those who have directly benefited from the V Foundation research. So if you can, please donate and be a part of the auction. These are some really, really cool items if you go through the eBay list of things that you can bid on and experiences that you can be a part of. One that's not on there is LeBron James' free agency, because everybody's getting treated to that, because Rich Paul, his agent, has a podcast with Max Kellerman. And this time around, going into season number 24 for LeBron James, we are all getting an inside look into how the sausage is being made, of how he will choose his next team. So all these days in, there is no update as it stands right now. We've heard about teams like the Miami Heat, Cleveland Cavaliers, Golden State Warriors, and others that might seem maybe a little bit more far-fetched, like the Spurs, the Mavs, the Knicks, as we heard from Rich Paul on this podcast, laying out the case-for-case basis of why these teams could be in play. And certainly the Philadelphia 76ers, not because of Jalen Brown, but because of Tyrese Maxey and the agency connection, seems to be in the mix too. But I want to hear from Rich Paul, because he's the one controlling this free agency period for LeBron, because we have not heard from LeBron. Here's what he had to say, the agent and CEO of Clutch Sports, on LeBron's timeline for making a decision on where he goes next.
6: I think there's a there's communication from players directly to him, and obviously I handle it from an organization perspective. But look, I think it's admirable the way he's sought after today, and it's a testament to his hard work. And so we're taking this thing very seriously, but at the same time, we're having fun. I think it's great for the fans. But, you know, this is something that it's his decision, and he's earned the right to make whatever decision he wants. And so I just tell him, take your time, and whenever you're ready, just let me know.
2: How do you hear that, Harry?
4: Two very key things. One, obviously, there's not a laid out timeline, which I think is everybody's biggest question. But when Rich said, A, that they're having fun, and B, that it's good for the fans, Courtney, I think that this goes past the World Cup. I think that this goes past Summer League. And I think LeBron might even take this thing into August, which, again, I still think that we're going to see him take the minimum, because I feel like you kind of can't drag this out unless you're going to.
2: It's not good for the fans. What he wants to say is it's good for ESPN. It's good for all of the networks that have content in the slower time on the sports calendar, because, as I mentioned, no update right now on LeBron because he's so far away from making a decision. If he's just out here vibing, having fun.
4: Playing golf,
2: listening to the voice memos that right. are apparently coming in. According to Shams, teams, GMs, front office, president of basketball operations, anybody in that role can leave a voice memo. I'm trying to not
4: That's
2: sound
4: right.
2: like a boomer over here.
4: Are you a voice memo person, by the way?
2: It's literally how I do texting because I drive a lot, so
4: yeah.
2: I don't want to text and drive. I typically will leave what I like to call podcasts for my friends of what was going on with my day, if I have questions, and then they send a podcast back. But that's the way that teams are able to communicate with LeBron. It's
7: so
2: not
7: you just
2: like,
7: have a phone call. In pieces,
2: and they have a chance to respond.
5: You leave like a 3-minute long, 4-minute long, 5-minute long note,
2: oh, yeah.
5: don't you?
2: All right. Renee, sometimes it's like 7 minutes.
5: I can't stand
4: 7 minutes?
5: I can't stand people like that.
2: It's a podcast.
5: Wow.
7: Now, I've met you, Courtney. Do you at least slow down a little bit so that they can just transcribe it and not have to listen to it? Because
2: there's AI.
7: That's
2: that.
7: Clutch.
2: They don't need me to talk slowly.
7: Well, sometimes if you talk too fast, the transcription then gets messed up, and
5: yep.
7: then they have to... Slow down a little bit and make them like 10-minute podcasts so they can read.
2: See, nobody wants to listen to a 10-minute podcast of me talking about my day and all the things.
5: But clearly, you still leave it in their messages.
2: If you get a voice memo from me, it's from the heart. But apparently, the teams that are reaching out to LeBron trying to give one from the heart too. Bob Myers, who is the president of sports for the Philadelphia 76ers, the team that just acquired Jaylen Brown, was on the Game Over podcast. That's Max Kellerman, and that is Rich Paul's podcast. And he didn't have to do a voice memo like these other teams. He got to give his pitch directly to LeBron's agent. Here is what he had to say about why LeBron should join the 76ers.
8: If he was here, I'd say, I honestly believe this is your best chance to win. You have to decide all the other things that are equally important, because it's his life, right? He has to play. He has to face the scrutiny of his decision that'll pass people and say, you should have done this or should have done that. They'll criticize him for whatever, which is his life, so he's been through all that. What I would just say is, if it's about winning, let's talk about this team. You can win here in Philadelphia.
2: I don't disagree with that.
4: I don't either.
2: He can win in a lot of places, Philly being one of them. People are concerned about the on-court fit. Well, who's number one option? Is it Tyrese Maxey? Is it Vijay Edgecombe? Is it LeBron? I mean, Joel Embiid is like a distant fourth. When he's healthy, great,
4: yeah.
2: But that's, you can't bank on that. It's about what LeBron wants, and all we've heard at this point is happiness. Well, happiness can be defined as a lot of different things. It's the way that they have positioned it, as Rich Paul has positioned it. It's not about money. You brought up, Harry, that he can sign for the vet minimum. And, of course, that gives teams a lot of financial flexibility to do other things to the roster where all their resources are not tied up in a soon-to-be 42-year-old LeBron James, which can still give you all NBA-level play, even though he didn't make the all-NBA team this year. It was the first time in a very long time. You're still getting a high-level player. I have a hard time believing. To me, that's too many cooks. That's
4: yeah.
2: a too many cooks situation in Philly. They haven't won a championship since 1983. The pressure on there. You know how those Philly fans are.
4: Oh, yeah.
2: This isn't like going to Cleveland where you are universally revered. You already delivered them a title. To go back to a place where you have no unfinished business but can do it your way on your timeline makes the most sense.
4: Yes.
2: As far as the storybook ending. But I remember Brian Windhorst told me on First Take a couple weeks ago, he's like, LeBron doesn't like to put bows on things. So maybe thinking that way might be a little bit short-sighted on my end. But I just can't see, for a number of reasons, it being Philly.
4: I can't either. To me, Cleveland is the only thing that makes sense. And I think, for me, honestly, maybe not a major factor, but a big factor in this is that I'm certain LeBron has heard people say over the last 8 years that he's not a true Laker, that the franchise never totally accepted him. I would also argue that as it pertains to goodwill that you would build up with a fan base, nobody has gotten less for one than LeBron in 2020. With the bubble title, like I just feel like that one doesn't hold the weight that his other championships hold with those other fan bases. And so having heard all of this, that he hasn't been accepted and all these kinds of things, what better place to go back to than the place that you can do no wrong in? You've already brought them their title. You would still be able to contend in Cleveland. So I think because of that, the Cavaliers make the most sense.
2: Miami makes some sense too, because if we are thinking about places that he won there before, but to me, he has unfinished business in Miami.
4: Mm-hmm.
2: Pat Riley, Eric Spoelstra, LeBron James, that is the one relationship with a team that we don't talk about as being all roses. Yeah. All everybody loves each other. We appreciate our time together. There's some questions about that one. That's the one we know the least about, which makes me think there could be a path to getting him down to Miami that would make a lot of sense for him.

0: in 2014 when you left that are here now 12 years later. So you know all of them. You know that there's stability in this organization. I get blindsided by anything kooky. You know the head coach. Matter of fact, the head coach, he's the new head coach of Team USA Basketball. He was an assistant with Team USA Basketball. So you've been around Spo recently. You got a great respect and a great relationship with him. You don't know the head coaches of these other teams. You've never played for those head coaches. How about you get to slide right in and play next to Bam and Giannis, which is very important, LeBron, because at your age now, not that you can't defend anymore, but you don't want to have to defend for 48 minutes. Well, that includes not pounding down low against big guys. You got Bam, you got Giannis. They do the pounding.
1: That is the on-court fit that makes more sense to me than Philly. You've got two guys that want to play down low that are going to dominate the paint. And I still think they need to figure out, can we get some shooting here?
0: Yeah.
1: Can we get an outside shot? I mean, Bam's not going to have his 83-point performance all the time, but just thinking of it logically, that fit makes sense. But I am wondering, has Pat Riley figured out how to voice note? Is he sending a note out there? Because Zaz's pitch works really well. Maybe they just want to send that one directly to Rich Paul, and he can forward that one over to LeBron James. It's the free agency process that feels like Love Island. The reason I say it like that is because you get an episode just about every single day of that podcast or a message from Rich Paul giving us an update that, frankly, there's no update right now, so we keep waiting, and LeBron will soon make his decision. Maybe it's August, maybe it's before then, but getting ready for season number 24 and wherever that takes him in the NBA world. Harry Lyles Jr., Courtney Cronin with you here on the best week ever. Straight ahead, what the heck is going on with Kawhi Leonard and the Toronto Raptors? We dive into the trade that, is it done yet? That's next, ESPN Radio, ESPN App.
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6: Here's your Total Security of Southern Minnesota weather forecast. Ample sunshine expected today with daytime highs approaching 87. Southwesterly winds 5 to 10 miles an hour. Clear skies again tonight. Lows level off around 66. Daytime highs approaching 89. Tomorrow, ample sunshine expected. Lots of sunshine and dry Tuesday and Wednesday. Low 90s Tuesday, upper 80s by Wednesday. From the Weatherology Weather Center, I'm meteorologist Megan Mulford. Currently 70.
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0: decided that the teams will not be moving forward unless the Raptors assume the risk of potential outcomes that come from that investigation.
1: You don't want to get penalized for the sins of someone else. I don't think that's fair to the Toronto Raptors, but you should have thought about that before you traded for him.
2: Why didn't they just tell the Clippers, you cannot deal Kawhi Leonard until the investigation is over? Why are we doing this?
3: You better be careful what you do. I wouldn't want to be in your shoes.
4: I'm not sure how to even wrap my mind around the fact that Kawhi Leonard and the investigation into how the Los Angeles Clippers were paying him still has not been decided. Months after Commissioner Adam Silver said, can we wrap up this investigation? Now we find out after a trade was made and agreed to between the Clippers and the Raptors that this thing is on hold until the NBA wraps up this investigation, which the clock keeps ticking on time after time, keeps passing by, and we have no resolution. Harry Lyles, Courtney Cronin Jr., just blending greatness.
5: That's
4: here
5: right.
4: On Best Week Ever, ESPN Radio and the ESPN app. This is the latest that we know. So back at the start of free agency, a couple of weeks ago now, just about 12 days ago, there was a trade that was agreed to that would send Kawhi Leonard, who's going into the final year of his contract, from the Los Angeles Clippers, a destination where it never panned out, back to the team that he won a championship with in that 2019, first championship ever for the Toronto Raptors. Well, that wasn't officially executed just yet. Why, you ask? Here's Shams Charania, ESPN senior NBA insider, on why the Kawhi Leonard trade is being put on hold.
0: The Raptors and Clippers were set to have a trade call to finalize the deal that sent Kawhi Leonard back to Toronto for Brandon Ingram, Grady Dick, and draft assets. But the league, I'm told, ended up delaying that call and now has decided that the teams will not be moving forward unless the Raptors assume the risk of potential outcomes that come from that investigation. We still don't have a timeline for that investigation. Adam Silver said about a month ago that it could be wrapped up soon. It still has not been. And so over the last several weeks, the Clippers have engaged with multiple teams around Kawhi Leonard trade talks. None of those teams operated with any restriction that they would be dealing with any fallout after a deal being completed for Kawhi Leonard. But now that the Raptors and Clippers were set to finalize this deal, do the trade call with the NBA, the NBA has essentially paused that conversation until the end of their investigation. The Raptors decide today that they will not be assuming the risk of any discipline or any other fallout that could happen with Kawhi Leonard.
4: Ultimately, what I think happens here, and just to, some quick nuts and bolts here, there was the aspiration, it's a green energy company that was apparently funneling money to Kawhi Leonard. Steve Ballmer, the owner of the Los Angeles Clippers, it put the team in a tough spot here to where they put out a statement saying, we're not doing anything we're being accused of right now. But the trade is on hold. And what the fallout of this will be is if the league's investigation, whenever it wraps up, because it's not really holding up big-time business in the NBA. I mean, yes, there are certain things that you look at on the Clippers side of this that with Brandon Ingram and some other deals that, we're waiting to see. Can they pick up Brandon Ingram and Grady Dick as players on the squad? There's unprotected first-round picks, 2031, 2033, the pick swap in 27, two second-round picks that go into their coffers. If that somehow gets undone, what does that do to the Clippers roster? What does it do to the Raptors roster? There had been an agreement in place, reportedly, according to Shams, Ryan Windhorst, anybody else in the know, of a nine-figure deal for Kawhi to go to the Raptors. If it falls through, I wonder if the Raptors are going to look at this and say, hey, if you have to be suspended at 25 games or whatever because the league finds you culpable here, does that change the value? Do you get Kawhi on a discount?
5: It's an interesting situation. I found it interesting that a lot of people's reactions are like, oh, well, it's good that they're they're holding up the trade and letting them know. And my initial reaction is, well, how did these teams not know this sooner? I think it's also crazy the fact that this is still going on. LeBron's going to have a new team before this gets resolved.
4: Mm-hmm.
5: And that's pretty ridiculous. This has been going on, 10 months now? I don't think there's any way that this trade doesn't happen. I do think that the Raptors are probably going to somewhat feel like losers coming out of this, because ultimately they want Kawhi. They're going to get him on an extension, all those different kinds of things. But to your point, Courtney, I think that there will be some sort of punishment levied his way. Maybe it's a fine, maybe it's something else, but this whole situation, it feels like it was largely avoidable. And just, you know, another small mishap, I would say, on behalf of Adam Silver, rather.
4: And he told them.
5: Yeah.
4: The NBA looks stupid from the commissioner all the way down of just how they handled this, because they've had time. This was something that you mentioned dates back 10 months ago. And if there's a player who's under investigation and it's something this significant to where we're talking about how he's being paid, the role of a company coming in here and circumventing the salary cap across sports, you would like to think that that player can't be traded while under active investigation. I don't know. It's a weird situation here, and it's one that we're going to be waiting quite a while, it seems, to figure out any sort of resolution. Straight ahead, World Cup. That's next. Best week ever.
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0: I'm Ed Benkin. Today is the final day of baseball before teams take off for the All-Star break. It will be all day games today, so teams can get a jump on their break time. Today in Pittsburgh, the Pirates host the Brewers. It will be a matchup of ace pitchers. Paul Skenes takes on Jacob Mizrowski, and it's a matchup ESPN's Doug Glanville is certainly looking forward to.
1: Wow, I just want to know if someone's going to break the sound barrier or go light speed. it's incredible. I mean, Skenes is, definitely adds more finesse to his style, but, Mizrowski has emerged as someone who has all this power with that much.
0: The Brewers will be trying to snap out of a tough day yesterday. They were swept in a doubleheader by the Pirates. Milwaukee still holds a six-game lead over Chicago in the NL Central. The Cubs will finish out their weekend series in Cincinnati. In the American League East, the Rays are rolling. They've won 4 out of 5. We'll try to sweep the Mariners today. The Rays lead the Yankees by 4 games in the division. New York, bouncing out of its slump, also going for a sweep today in Washington against the Nationals. The Wimbledon men's final is set for later this morning. It will be coming up in about 90 minutes on ESPN. It's a battle of the top 2 seeds as Jannik Sinner takes on Alexander Zverev. The World Cup semifinals are set after England and Argentina punched their tickets to the Final Four of World Cup soccer. Spain plays France on Tuesday, while the battle between England and Argentina takes place on Wednesday. WNBA tonight on ESPN and Disney Plus. The Wings host the Sky. Dallas has won 4 in a row. Tip-off at 7 Eastern.
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3: 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Harry Lyles Jr., Courtney Cronin with you on a Sunday morning. The semifinals are set for the World Cup. France and Spain on Tuesday, England and Argentina on Wednesday, and then next weekend at this time, a champion will be crowned. Let's bring in our good friend Casey White, ESPN soccer analyst, here to help us break it all down. And I go back to that England game last night, Casey, and I think about what their manager said and what Jude Bellingham's reaction was. Obviously, Bellingham scored the 2 goals in extra time to lift England to the semifinals. Any sort of concern about how the player reacted to what his manager said and just the style of play that England has played with to get to this point?
4: I think at the end of the day, for a World Cup, for an event like this, it's about results. And so you can't be too worried about too much of the auxiliary stuff, of course, but it's about getting to the next level. And that's the most important piece for each of these players as they go into that. That being said, the top 4 teams in the world for the first time that are ranked the top 4 have gotten to the semifinals. So it's going to make for some really tough matchups on both sides.
5: Casey, with France and Spain, there are a couple of teams that have had more dominant runs as opposed to our other semi with England and Argentina. What are you looking forward to most in that match?
4: What's interesting about this matchup is you're basically taking the best offensive output, the best attacking output, and then putting against a Spain team who's only conceded 1 goal. And that's on top of the fact that Spain loves to possess the ball. They're very comfortable in tight spaces. They're able to possess. And that actually plays a little bit into the way France wants to attack. They like possession of the ball, but they don't necessarily need it with Dembele, Mbappe, Olise going forward at speed in transition. So something has to give in this game. Is France able to be stopped? I really don't think so, but Spain is probably the best team to have the opportunity to do this. I look at this game as somewhat of the final, to be quite honest with you, because both of these teams were predicted to be in the final, but they ended up on the same side of the bracket.
3: Casey, as you mentioned, we've got the top 4 teams all making their way to the semifinal round for a chance to win a World Cup title. Is there a favorite that's not France? Can you make the case for any of the other teams and not just the team that was the odds-on favorite from the start?
4: I don't think there is, to be quite honest with you. I will be surprised if France doesn't beat Spain to get into the final. Although in soccer, in our sport, anyone can win on any given day, and everyone repeats that all the time, but it really does happen. It's a very cruel sport where you can outshoot opponents, you can outpossess opponents, and you can lose 1-0. You can lose by one goal. I would say on the other side, Argentina seems to be getting a lot of luck right now, but they're giving up so many goals. And I just don't think that's a recipe for them to be able to repeat, but we'll see what happens.
3: Casey White, ESPN soccer analyst, here with us on the Best Week Ever, ESPN Radio and the ESPN app. It's a week ago tomorrow that the United States bowed out of the World Cup in the round of 16 against Belgium, a 4-1 loss. And the discourse that has come out of that loss, Casey, is fascinating because it centers around a number of different things. Is Christian Pulisic the right star, the right leader for the men's national team? Is there an issue that is rooted in something far deeper than just getting to the national level, getting to the international level, and our team crumbling? And it made me think about the youth soccer system, because that is where a lot of attention is being turned, that our players are not developed the same way they are in European countries and elsewhere to create these soccer powers. And I wanted to ask you about your soccer career. Long before you got to North Carolina and had your career there in the early 2000s, growing up in Colorado, what was your experience like in getting into the club soccer system, assuming that you did, because you obviously played at a high level? What do you make of the conversation around the fixes that could be found for soccer beginning at the youth level? And based on your experience, is there truth to that?
4: It's a great question, and I don't know if we have enough time to address it all, because I love this conversation. I believe that for me and my own personal experience growing up, I was lucky in a lot of ways. Both my parents were collegiate athletes. My dad played professional soccer. I had kind of a built-in trainer at home. I did play club soccer, but it was so different. I actually, by the time I started playing soccer, grew up in Dallas. I was born in Colorado, and I was lucky in Dallas because there was so many good local high-level teams, and it was very different then. Now you have the national leagues across the country that's connecting teams. I think the challenge that we have as a society for soccer is just how big our country is, and formulating academies and those academies getting all the talent in at a young age that's not based on the pay-to-play system, and getting everyone and creating that big umbrella. It's incredibly difficult to do, and while there's been steps made, that is going to be the biggest challenge moving forward, is how do we create that so we have depth at the highest level of the national team. We don't just have one or two or three top players. We have 3 to 5 top players that can compete internationally in every single position, and that's going to be the challenge of our sport.
5: Casey, from that perspective, too, I think one of the things that intrigues me the most about this, and I'm curious from your experience within soccer, to me, from a football and basketball perspective, it seems one of the reasons that you see that effort to develop is because it is a financial gain, right, for adults that you don't see. Do you think that could somewhat be the tipping point, which, again, I find that unfortunate, but I do feel like that is sort of the point where this thing turns on its head?
4: Oh, it can definitely have an impact, and as the sport grows in the United States, that's definitely a factor that I think will be impactful for our sport, because on the men's side especially, and even on the women's side from a financial perspective, that we haven't been where the global game has been as far as not only talent, technique, development, but also on the financial gain side, that definitely could be a tipping point for us. We're starting to see more of our players and families have that happen, but it's certainly not at the level of other sports or of other talent in other countries at this point.
3: And there's this idea, too, that, you know, the MLS Academy is finally catching on to how the European model does it, where they pay for top players to come play for them instead of parents shelling out money for their kids to go play in the club system. And I'm a byproduct of the club system. I wasn't obviously very good, but my mom, my dad had the means to send me to those places to get coached, to be able to be a part of the travel circuit. Not everybody can do that. And there's something with the coaching part here, too. In today's day and age, it does not feel like coaches can consistently coach players hard, especially when you're paying to be part of these teams. We see it in youth sports. We see it in college football. guys, gals jumping in the transfer portal when they're told something they don't like. There's a lack of discipline here. Is there a way that we can circumvent that or somehow change the idea around players getting coached hard to where they can actually accept it? Because it seems like that's where the European model has it right, where they've got a chance to pay for these players to come in. So the coaches aren't the employees of the parents and the coaches themselves, if that makes sense.
4: Oh, Courtney, you're in my head. You're in my head. I love it. It's exactly the way I view it as well. After I was coaching with the U.S. Youth National Teams, I was a director of an academy, and you're exactly right. That structure of where it's almost the customer service piece isn't really the way this should be set up. And what we've seen is that for the MLS academies, and we have made huge strides in having these academy systems where the top players are scouted in the area, and it's not even a talking point, the financial side, and they're brought in. That's why there have been strides, and that's why we are being ranked higher in the world at the highest level, because the growth is happening from the ground up. And you're exactly right. When parents are paying the amount of money they're paying to play, that freedom for coaches and that ability to do things exactly how they want from a developmental perspective can be tested. And that's not necessarily a recipe for success. And I think we all do agree on that piece.
3: Yeah, it's a fascinating conversation that has a lot of layers to it. And it's one where the door was opened after seeing how the United States showed up in that Belgium game and lost. And that's on the men's side, because we have to give credit to where credit's due. It's not that the United States has failed in the World Cup in the running to get there. The women have won multiple World Cups. But on the men's side, they keep running into the same issues time and again, and it opens up a conversation that needs to be had about how we are developing these players at the youth level. So by the time they're available to be selected as part of a national team, maybe the next time around or the next couple times around, because change will take some time here, we'll be better suited with better athletes, better prepared athletes, better coached athletes, and better athletes that will be prepared to face international talent that has been in this pool for far longer. Casey, as always, we appreciate the time and the insight. Thanks so much.
4: Of course. Thanks for having me.
3: That's ESPN soccer analyst Casey White, kind enough to give us some time here on Best Week Ever. Straight ahead, we end off the show the way we do each and every week, telling you who had the best week and who had the worst week. 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

0: college career at North Carolina, played professionally, and just makes you think that the youth system here, as it pertains to how we develop the best players in the world, whether we're going to be able to ever compete among the Argentinas, the Englands, the Frances, and the Spain, the four teams that are headed to the men's semifinal later this week. Next week at this time, we're crowning a champion in the World Cup. How we get there, because the fallout from last Monday's loss, United States 4-1 loss to Belgium in the round of 16, leaves a lot to be desired about this men's national team and how we, too, can become a world power at soccer. Because if there's a will, there's a way. If there's money, there's a way. And if there's a developmental system that actually works, there is a way to get those players as good as the players that we see internationally. Harry Lyles Jr., Courtney Cronin with you here. Best week ever. ESPN Radio and the ESPN app. The show, as always, presented by Progressive Insurance. And I think the most interesting thing I took away from that, Harry, was how Casey was talking about coaching at some of these academies. And the fine line you have to walk as a coach when you want to coach players hard, you want to develop them, you want to have tough love, you want to do all the things that coaches are supposed to do, but when parents are paying you buku bucks to do this, and their kids aren't liking the way they're being coached, then they go, it's the college transfer portal,
1: yes,
0: except at the youth level, to where they can jump and go somewhere else.
1: Yes, and I feel like we, you know, throughout the course of the show, we've got a lot of solid solutions to this problem, which, by the way, I think one of the reasons that the conversation, obviously it's pertinent because of the time that we're in, right? We're in the middle of the World Cup, but also as a soccer casual, one of the things that I have been sort of asking throughout this is like, hey, for the U.S. men's national team, obviously prior to that Belgium, I'm like, they, you know, performing below, at or above the standard that everybody expected them. And by and large, before that match, it was above. And so this is something now that, you know, we've always sort of considered, but until I would say this year is like, okay, no, like we can actually do this if we want to. So hopefully that pushes the conversation forward.
0: It's a conversation that's going to continue to be had as we watch a team from another country get crowned as a World Cup champion next weekend at this time, center stage, New York, New Jersey, over at MetLife Stadium. Quick show today. So much that we got into and so little time left. And the way we end off each and every show is telling you who had the best week ever and who had the worst week ever. And, of course, we always start with the negative first.
2: I want to be the best of the worst.
3: Ooh, and the worst week ever.
4: Oh, no, this is terrible.
0: Unfortunately, there are a lot of contenders for worst week ever, but no one deserves this more than WNBA Commissioner Kathy Engelbert for a number of different reasons. We know that injuries are up significantly this year in the WNBA. Don't believe me? Go look at the9sports.com. They do their own research on this, their own tracking every single year. Injuries and games lost due to injury during the 2026 season, tracking to be the highest WNBA has experienced in years. So right now, the league has experienced 178 injuries and 644 games lost, which equates to 55.7 injuries and 201 games lost per 1,000 athlete games played. So what does that mean? There's an officiating problem here. We've seen it with Caitlin Clark. We've seen it with others. This is just the tip of an iceberg for a commissioner who really seems to lack control over her league, from that to the appearance that she canceled on the Dan Patrick Show earlier this week. She hid behind her PR arm saying they didn't want her to do it. Well, newsflash, Kathy, they work for you. You get to choose what you want to do. If you want to be taken seriously as a league, taken seriously as a commissioner, being taken seriously and not have kid gloves on, don't do stuff like this that turns your league into a clown show because of who you are as the face and the representative of the W. They need new leadership. They've needed new leadership ever since this thing looked like it was headed towards a lockout. She is a joke of a commissioner, and she shouldn't be in that position much longer as she continues to make a mockery of her own league.
1: Corey, I could not have said it better myself, honestly. I always try to see things from somebody else's lens, and when I try to look through Kathy Engelbert's lens, it's just blurry. Because, I mean, at the very least, you have to be able to at least answer for the things that are plaguing your league, right? And you mentioned even going back to the collective bargaining agreement and just how poorly that seemed to have gone for them. And even, look, Dan Patrick said, I understand, hey, Roger Goodell is probably not going to come on my show. But you know what he wouldn't do? Agree and then cancel on me, you know, 2 hours leading up after we had been promoting it all the while. And if you have not seen the video on Twitter, you got to go look at it. He's talking about this while she's chipping shots on the golf course.
0: Not just a good look with her in the bunker right behind Dan Patrick.
1: No. Just all around bad for Cordy. What feels like, honestly, a layup between all the young talent in the W. We've got the expansion franchises, and yet this is what we're dealing with.
0: Yeah. All right. What you got?
1: The Red Sox, they had some plane issues. They were grounded for nearly 24 hours due to a pair of mechanical issues on their team plane and didn't arrive at Citi Field to play the Mets until 5:05 p.m. Friday. The start of the game was pushed back by 36 minutes to 7:51. Courtney, you and I do a lot of traveling. So plane issues are always going to go in the worst category. But even feels worse, obviously, when you're trying to play a professional baseball game.
0: And it's your team plane. I get that. You couldn't find another charter while the team plane's getting fixed.
1: Right.
0: Billion-dollar organization, Boston Red Sox.
1: Got resources.
0: Couldn't call United Airlines, American Airlines, Spirit, now-defunct Spirit Airlines. They're selling planes. Go buy one of theirs.
1: Well, maybe we don't need to play a baseball game if Spirit's getting involved.
0: You know, the funny thing is, like, the Mets are actually, like, in worst week ever because even after all those plane issues, they still lost in that game. Some other contenders here, Tyler Herro getting chin-checked by Bam Adebayo out in Las Vegas, the men's national team for U.S. soccer losing to Belgium last week. Not even really putting up a fight. And Tom Dundon, the worst owner in pro sports because he's cheap and he put his own family on the Stanley Cup over people who actually contributed to the Carolina Hurricanes winning the first Stanley Cup since 2006. All right, that's enough negativity. Let's spin it to the positive side. Best of the best.
3: Who had the best week ever?
0: This one might have flown under the radar for some of you who weren't locked into your phones Saturday night. The sale went through for the Seattle Seahawks. Paul Allen, the owner of the Seattle Seahawks, bought them for in 1997, $194 million. Yesterday, the team went for $9.6 billion. His estate agreed to sell the Seattle Seahawks for a record-setting number. The Lakers went for $10 billion. Seattle Seahawks right under $9.6 billion. I can assure you, Harry, there are NFL teams looking around saying, maybe it isn't worth us holding on to this property for that much longer when we're seeing what a non-charter franchise is going for. Imagine what the Chicago Bears, New York Giants, the Pittsburgh Steelers, some of the
1: Dallas
0: other charter
1: Cowboys.
0: Franchises. The Cowboys, what they would go for if they were ever up for sale.
1: Oh, my gosh, yeah. I mean, if you are literally the owner of any other team, like I said, like you said, the franchise or the marquee franchises, rather, of the NFL and how much they would go for. I mean, if I am the Jones family, you are not getting my team for a dime less than $20 billion. I'm sorry. It's just not going to happen.
0: Okay, who you got?
1: I want to go with the NBA rookies here. I mean, we talked about how deep this draft class was. We saw A.J. DeBonsa, Darren Peterson, Cam Boozer, Caleb Olsen, the top four picks in this draft, all put on shows in Las Vegas this week. If you are any of these franchises, even for as sideways as things went for Memphis in ways when it looked like they had a young core in place, to have a player like Cam Boozer now who outdueled Caleb Wilson, who put up 35 points for the Chicago Bulls, which, man, you want to talk about a franchise that has needed a cornerstone basically since Derrick Rose. And then if you're the Jazz, it looks like Darren Peterson is going to have you guys contending finally, and the Wizards with A.J. DeBonsa as well. To me, just big winners all around.
0: All right, a couple others to rip through here. The Toronto Tempo setting the WNBA single-game regular season attendance record to 20,996 fans. That happened 2 days ago against their matchup with the Dallas Wings. They fall into best week. Eduardo Valencia, one of the best stories in Major League Baseball. We already told you about Tristan Peters with the Chicago White Sox. Valencia waited 9 years in the minors to get his Major League call-up, and he hits a home run in his first at-bat for the Detroit Tigers. Victor Wembanyama signing a new deal over the weekend. 5 years, $252 million max rookie extension. Saved some money for the Spurs, left some on the table. to create roster flexibility going forward. That's going to do it for us here on the Best Week Ever. For Harry Lyles, I'm Courtney Cronin. Matt and Myron coming up next. Have a good Sunday.
3: 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No question the talent that Josh Allen has. But can he take that next step?
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Good morning. Welcome this morning. Pastor Chase had a previous engagement and will not be here today. And there's a national convention of the Synod in St. Louis this weekend, and we were unable to find a pastor to fill in. So I will be leading the service today. Today is the sixth Sunday after Trinity. And we will begin our service with hymn 904, Blessed Jesus, at Your Word.

In the name of the Father, and of the Son, and of the Holy Spirit. Amen. Our help is in the name of the Lord, who made heaven and earth. If you, O Lord, kept a record of sins, O Lord, who could stand? But with you there is forgiveness. Therefore you are feared. Since we are gathered to hear God's word and call upon him in prayer and praise, let us first consider our unworthiness and confess before God and one another that we have sinned in thought, word, and deed, and that we cannot free ourselves from our sinful condition. Together as his people, let us take refuge in the infinite mercy of God, our Heavenly Father, seeking his grace for the sake of Christ, and saying, God, be merciful to me, a sinner. Almighty God, merciful Father, I, a poor, miserable sinner, confess unto you all my sins and iniquities with which I have ever offended you, and justly deserve your temporal and eternal punishment. But I am heartily sorry for them, and sincerely repent of them, and I pray you for boundless mercy, and for the sake of the holy, innocent, bitter sufferings and death of your beloved Son, Jesus Christ, to be gracious and merciful to me, a poor, sinful being. Almighty God, our Heavenly Father, has had mercy upon us and has given his only Son to die for us, and for his sake forgives us all our sins. To those who believe on his name, he gives power to become the children of God and has promised them his Holy Spirit, that he believes and is baptized shall be saved. Grant this, Lord, unto us all. Amen. The Lord is the strength of his people. He is the saving refuge of his anointed. Save your people and bless your heritage. Be their shepherd and carry them forever. To you, O Lord, I call, my rock, be not deaf to me. Lest if you be silent to me, I become like those who go down to the pit. Hear the voice of my pleas for mercy when I cry to you for help, when I lift up my hands towards your most holy sanctuary. The Lord is my strength and my shield. In him my heart trusts, and I am helped. My heart exalts, and with song I give thanks to him. Glory be to the Father, and to the Son, and to the Holy Spirit, as it was in the beginning, is now, and will be forever. Amen. The Lord is the strength of his people. He is the saving refuge of his anointed. Save your people and bless your heritage. Be their shepherd and carry them forever.

The Lord be with you. Let us pray. Lord of all power and might, author and giver of all good things, graft into our hearts the love of your name. Increase in us true religion, nourish us with all goodness, and of your great mercy, keep us in the same. Through Jesus Christ, your Son, our Lord, who lives and reigns with you and the Holy Spirit, one God, now and forever. Amen. You may be seated. The Old Testament reading is from Exodus chapter 20. God spoke all these words, saying, I am the Lord your God who brought you out of the land of Egypt, out of the house of slavery. You shall have no other gods before me. You shall not make for yourselves a carved image or any likeness of anything that is in heaven or above, or that is in the earth beneath, or that is in the water under the earth. You shall not bow down to them or serve them. For I, the Lord your God, am a jealous God, visiting the iniquity of the fathers on the children to the third and fourth generation of those who hate me, but showing steadfast love to thousands of those who love me and keep my commandments. You shall not take the name of the Lord your God in vain, for the Lord will not hold him guiltless who takes his name in vain. Remember the Sabbath day to keep it holy. 6 days you shall labor and do all your work, but the seventh day is a Sabbath to the Lord your God. On it you shall not do any work, you or your son or your daughter or your male servant or your female servant, or your livestock, or the sojourner who is within your gates. For in 6 days the Lord made heaven and earth, sea and all that is in them, and rested the seventh day. Therefore the Lord blessed the Sabbath day and made it holy. Honor your father and mother, that your days may be long in the land that the Lord your God is giving you. You shall not murder. You shall not commit adultery. You shall not steal. You shall not bear false witness against your neighbor. You shall not covet your neighbor's house. You shall not covet your neighbor's wife or his male servant or his female servant or his ox or his donkey or anything that is your neighbor's. This is the word of the Lord. Thanks be to God. Let us read the psalm together. The heavens declare the glory of God, and the sky above proclaims his handiwork. Day to day pours out speech, and night to night reveals knowledge. There is no speech, nor are there words, whose voice is not heard. Their measuring line goes out through all the earth, and their words to the end of the world. In them he has set a tent for the sun, which comes out like a bridegroom leaving his chamber. And is like a strong man who runs his course with joy, is rising from the end of the heavens, and his circuit to the end of them. And there is nothing hidden from its heat. The law of the Lord is perfect, reviving the soul. The testimony of the Lord is sure, making wise the simple. The precepts of the Lord are right, rejoicing the heart. The commandment of the Lord is pure, enlightening the eyes. The fear of the Lord is clean, enduring forever. The just decrees of the Lord are true, and righteousness altogether. More to be desired are they than gold, even much fine gold, sweeter also than honey, and dripping of the honeycomb. Moreover, by them is your servant warned. In keeping them there is great reward. Who can discern his errors? Declare me innocent from hidden faults. Keep back your servant also from the presumptuous sins. Let them not have dominion over me. Then I shall be blameless and innocent of great transgression. Let the words of my mouth and the meditation of my heart be acceptable in your sight, O Lord, my rock and my redeemer.
The epistle today is from Romans chapter 6. Do you not know that all of us who have been baptized into Christ Jesus were baptized into his death? We were buried, therefore, with him by baptism into death, in order that, just as Christ was raised from the dead by the glory of the Father, we too might walk in newness of life. For if we have been united with him in a death like his, we shall certainly be united with him in a resurrection like his. We know that our old self was crucified with him in order that the body of sin might be brought to nothing, so that we would no longer be enslaved to sin. For one who has died has been set free from sin. Now if we have died with Christ, we believe that we will also live with him. We know that Christ, being raised from the dead, will never die again. Death no longer has dominion over him. For the death he died to sin, once for all. But the life he

The Holy Gospel according to Matthew chapter 5, verses 20 to 26. Praise to you, O Lord. Jesus said, "For I tell you, unless your righteousness exceeds that of the scribes and Pharisees, you will never enter the kingdom of heaven. You have heard that it was said to those of old, 'You shall not murder,' and whoever murders will be liable to judgment. But I say to you that everyone who is angry with his brother will be liable to judgment. Whoever insults his brother will be liable to the council, and whoever says, 'You fool,' will be liable to the hell of fire. So if you are offering your gift at the altar and there remember that your brother has something against you, leave your gift there before the altar and go. First be reconciled to your brother and then come and offer your gift. Come to terms quickly with your accuser while you are going with him to court, lest your accuser hand you over to the judge, and the judge to the guard, and you be put in prison. Truly I say to you, you will never get out until you have paid the last penny." This is the gospel of the Lord. Our next hymn is hymn 562, "All Mankind Fell in Adam's Fall."

0: Unless your righteousness exceeds the righteousness of the scribes and Pharisees, you will by no means enter the kingdom of heaven. In the name of Jesus. How closely were you listening to the Old Testament lesson? As the Israelites listened, they were afraid. God's commandments scared them. A rich young ruler in Luke 18, verse 18, who spoke to Jesus, thought he had the commandments covered in his life. So did the scribes and Pharisees. No doubt there were scribes and Pharisees in the crowd as Jesus preached his Sermon on the Mount, of which our text is a part. They could not have been very happy when Jesus said, "Unless your righteousness exceeds the righteousness of the scribes and Pharisees, you will by no means enter the kingdom of heaven." One must be righteous in order to enter the kingdom of heaven. And Jesus said, the scribes and Pharisees are not righteous enough to get to heaven. So let me ask you, do you want to enter the kingdom of heaven one day? I do. If so, then we must be more righteous than the scribes and Pharisees were. And how righteous is that? And how righteous are we? What is righteousness? And in order to determine whether we are righteous, we need to understand that it means to be what it means to be righteous. So what is righteousness? It has something to do with a person living as God demands. A Pharisee from Jesus' day would answer the question this way: to be righteous is to be like me. And what made the Pharisees think that they were righteous? They believed they were righteous because, in their eyes, they were doing everything that God demanded of the Jews. This understanding of themselves caused the Pharisees to think that they were a little bit better than anyone else. We see how a typical Pharisee thought in Jesus' description of their self-righteous attitude in his parable of the Pharisee and the tax collector. In that parable, the Pharisees prayed to God, saying in Luke 18, 11, and 12, "God, I thank you that I am not like other men, extortioners, unjust, adulterers, or even as this tax collector. I fast twice a week. I give tithes of all that I possess." Sounds pretty good, doesn't it? Tax collectors were among those who openly sinned. What did tax collectors, extortioners, the unjust, or adulterers care about God and His commandments? They cared nothing. But the Pharisees were doing even more than God commanded. Surely, if anyone was righteous before God, it was the Pharisees. Yet what did Jesus say? "I say to you that unless your righteousness exceeds the righteousness of the scribes and Pharisees, you will by no means enter the kingdom of heaven." The Pharisees may have been doing a lot of what God commanded the Jews to do, but they still did not have the righteousness required for entrance into heaven. They were not good enough. Then what is this righteousness? Ask some people today in the Christian church, and they might say, "To be righteous is to be like me. I'm basically a good person. I work hard. I help my neighbors. I do what I can for our community. I pay my taxes. I support the local sports teams. I treat my spouse well." Well, I might tell a little white lie at times, so I don't make people feel bad. And I don't really like that couple that lives three houses down the street from me. They think they're a couple of know-it-alls. And every once in a while, I let a little curse slip out of my mouth. But who doesn't? I guess I don't always obey the laws. I don't always stop at stop signs. But who does? It's not like I've murdered anyone. It's not like I go around robbing banks. And it's not like I hate God. I go to church. I'm pretty good. I'm a righteous person. Would that person's righteousness exceed the righteousness of the scribes and Pharisees? Would that person meet God's requirements? If not, that's not the righteousness Jesus was talking about. Let's try one more person's answer to that righteousness, what righteousness is. Let's see what God says is righteousness. God would answer the question in the same way the other two did. To be righteous is to be like me. God laid out what it would take to be righteous in His Ten Commandments, our Old Testament lesson. Do all of that and you'll be righteous. You'll be perfect like me, God said. That's God's description of righteousness. It's perfection. Jesus stated this very thing in His Sermon on the Mount in Matthew 5:48 when He said, "You shall be perfect just as your Father in heaven is perfect." The Apostle Paul echoed what Jesus said as he wrote to the Galatians in 3:20. "Cursed is everyone who does not continue in all things which are written in the book of the law to do them." So what is righteousness? It's perfection. Perfect obedience to God and His commandments. If a person is not perfect, if he has never sinned, he is not righteous. And if that person is not righteous, he cannot enter the kingdom of heaven. The Pharisees thought they were righteous. So did the scribes. But Jesus said that the righteousness which allows a person to enter in heaven must exceed that of the scribes and Pharisees. One must be as righteous as God Himself. So let's apply that to us. How righteous are you and I? Like the Pharisees, we might have some grandiose picture of ourselves being righteous because of what we think is our obedience to God's law. Or we might be like the person who says that he or she is a pretty good person and try to convince ourselves that being pretty good is being righteous enough to get ourselves to heaven. But if we thought that, we'd be fooling ourselves. To get the true picture of ourselves, we need to listen to what God says we are like by nature. Here's a couple of samples of what God says about our righteousness. He said through Isaiah 64:6 that we are all like an unclean thing, and all our righteousnesses are like filthy rags. We all fade as a leaf, and our iniquities, like the wind, have taken us away. God moved Paul to write about us in 1 Corinthians 2:14. The natural man does not receive the things of the Spirit of God, for they are foolishness to him, nor can he know them because they are spiritually discerned. Do we believe this about ourselves? Are we really that wicked by nature? Do we really consider God's word to be foolishness by nature? By nature, you and I are so evil and so spiritually blind that we cannot believe this. We're so evil that we think we're good. Yet God shows us just how evil we are as He holds His Ten Commandments up to our lives as a mirror and shows us our sins. And then if we cannot escape the fact that we are not righteous at all in God's sight, we are sinners deserving not the kingdom of heaven but eternal torments of hell. Yet there is righteousness for us. Jesus Christ has given us His own righteousness. It's the righteousness which is, on the one hand, a human righteousness, because Jesus is human like us. And yet it is also, on the other hand, God's own righteousness, because Jesus is also God. Jesus has provided us that righteousness by being our substitute before the Heavenly Father. As our divine and human substitute, Jesus did live a perfect life, obeying God's commandments perfectly for us. And then, still as our substitute, Jesus went to the cross and bore the punishment of hell in our place for all our sins. Did Jesus do this because you and I are such good people? No, He did all this in spite of the fact that we are wicked, hateful people who have rejected Him and rebelled against Him by nature. Jesus did all this to provide that righteousness before God, which will truly allow us to enter into the kingdom of heaven. In our epistle lesson, Paul wrote about what happened for us in our baptism, just as it happens in every baptism. When we were baptized, we were buried with Christ into death. His death for sins became our own. His resurrection became the assurance that we have spiritual life and righteousness before God, even now. That we have been covered completely in Jesus' own righteousness. That we will enter the kingdom of heaven when we die. And that we will rise again bodily on the last day, just as Jesus is alive right now. To go bodily to eternal life with God in the kingdom of heaven. So let me ask you again, are you righteous? The scribes and Pharisees did a lot of things God commanded. They even did more than the law required in some areas. Yet Jesus said that a righteousness such as theirs was not enough to gain entrance into the kingdom of heaven. There are many today who are working very hard to live in a way that they think will please God and earn their righteousness for heaven. Yet Jesus said that those who are looking to themselves for righteousness are not going to be righteous enough to gain entrance into the kingdom of heaven. No, all those people will ultimately find themselves condemned to eternal death in hell. But those whom God has brought to faith, whom he has brought to know and believe that Jesus has redeemed them by his own perfect life, his suffering and death on the cross, and his resurrection to life again, will have that righteousness which is enough for entrance into the kingdom of heaven. It won't be their own righteousness, it will be the robe of Jesus' righteousness, the righteousness of God himself, with which God has covered them by faith in Jesus. As God's children by faith, you and I are covered by that righteousness of Jesus. And we can have confidence that our sins are forgiven for Jesus' sake, and that when the time comes for us to leave this world, God will welcome us into the kingdom of eternal life in heaven. Rejoice in that assurance. Amen. Let's rise and join in the Apostles' Creed. I believe in God the Father Almighty, maker of heaven and earth, and in Jesus Christ, his only Son, our Lord, who was conceived by the Holy Spirit, born of the Virgin Mary, suffered under Pontius Pilate, was crucified, died, and was buried. He descended into hell. The third day he rose again from the dead. He ascended into heaven and sits at the right hand of God the Father Almighty. From thence he will come to judge the living and the dead. I believe in the Holy Spirit, the Holy Christian Church, the communion of saints, the forgiveness of sins, the resurrection of the body, and the life everlasting. Amen. At this time, you may greet one another in the name of the Lord, saying, "Peace be with you," as a sign of reconciliation and unity.
1: 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And we invite you to come visit us here at St. John's. We are located on 13th Avenue and 11th Street in Northwest Austin. Services like this one you're listening to begin at 9 o'clock every Sunday morning. Our Sunday morning services are followed by adult Bible classes. And once we get to Labor Day weekend and after that, we will once again be re-upping our children's Sunday schools here at St. John's. Speaking of which, we do have Vacation Bible School coming up here at St. John's. The week of August 3rd, we will be having Vacation Bible School here at St. John's. If you're in interested in sending your child up to ninth grade to our Vacation Bible School, just contact us here at St. John's. You can do that by going to our website. Our website is St. John's Austin, LCMS.org, with LCMS standing for Lutheran Church Missouri Synod. 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This broadcast are streaming at our website. 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Our offerings are gathered, and our service will be continuing.

Today I will read the sermon prepared by Pastor Chase about how righteous are you. Our text is from Matthew chapter 5, verse 20. For I say to you that

Please rise for prayer. Excuse me. I messed up here. We'll sing our next hymn. You may be seated. We'll sing our next hymn from 565. The work's not mine, O Christ.

Now let us rise for prayer. Let us pray for the whole church of God in Christ Jesus, for all people according to their needs. O God of truth, of all truth, goodness and beauty, teach us the truth of your word. Fill us with virtue and righteousness. Inspire our hearts the adoration of your glory, that we may always be one with you. Lord, in your mercy. Father, you alone are our dwelling place and have given us order, peace, and fellowship with our brothers and sisters in the faith. Bless and guide our synod, its leaders, its organizations, and our congregation, that we may honor and follow you above all else. Keep us faithful to the end, even as you have preserved and strengthened us to this day. Lord, in your mercy, hear our prayer. O Lord, you gave the law that we might know your will and live as your holy people. Increase in us true fear, love, and trust in your holy name and saving word, that we may have no other gods but you. Guide and bless all fathers and mothers, pastors and teachers, as they bring up children in the discipline and knowledge of the true faith. Lord, in your mercy, hear our prayer. Almighty God, uphold Donald, our president, Tim, our governor, our legislators and judges, our local leaders, and all who serve in our armed forces. Grant peace graciously, O Lord, in our time, for there is no other who fights for us but you only. O Lord, our God, Lord, in your mercy, hear our prayer. Lord, be merciful and preserve us all and who call to you in any need, especially to those that we know and love in our own hearts. Lord, in your mercy, hear our prayer. Lord God, you desire not the death of a sinner, but rather that he would turn from his evil way and live. We flee to your mercy in Christ Jesus. Grant that we may ever thus believe and never waver. Grant that in such faith we may worthily go to your altar to receive the very body and true blood that your Son has given for our redemption, that we may ever praise and serve and honor you and your Son. Lord, in your mercy, hear our prayer. Blessed are you, O Lord, for the gift of life, eternal life. You indeed have been our dwelling place throughout all generations. Lord, in your mercy, hear our prayer. Lord God, Heavenly Father, we confess that we are poor, miserable sinners with no good in us. Our hearts and our flesh and blood are so corrupted by the sin that we are never without sinful desires in this life. Therefore, we implore you to forgive our sins. Let your Holy Spirit so cleanse our hearts that we would love your word, abide by it, and by your grace be saved forever. Through Jesus Christ, your Son, our Lord, who lives and reigns with you and the same Holy Spirit, one God, now and forever. Amen. Let us pray as he taught us. Our Father, who art in heaven, hallowed be thy name. Thy kingdom come, thy will be done on earth as it is in heaven. Give us this day our daily bread, and forgive us our trespasses, as we forgive those who trespass against us. And lead us not into temptation, but deliver us from evil. For thine is the kingdom, and the power, and the glory, forever and ever. Amen. Let us bless the Lord. Thanks be to God. The Lord bless you and keep you. The Lord make his face shine on you and be gracious to you. The Lord look upon you with favor and give you peace. Amen. Our closing hymn is 563, Jesus, Thy Blood and Righteousness.

You may be seated. Are there any announcements today that anyone would like to make? I know Dave advanced also. One announcement I have is that there will be no Bible study following the service today. And I'll get this microphone. Just turn it on and should be ready to go.

0: spiders and battling ants and all the things that you have to do. And we want to let you know that we really appreciate it, and we think you're doing a fantastic job. And we got this small token for you to thank you.
1: Yes, I hear from many people, they notice what you do, and that's good. It's much better than noticing what you don't do. Very good. Well, I wanted to put another plug in for the fair booth. August 11th is St. John's Day. We man the booth that day, and I thank you a lot for those who have signed up already. I really appreciate that. There's a lot of hours covered by those who have signed up already. But we have, that's a Tuesday, August 11th. And there is an open time from noon to 2 for one person. And there's time open from 7 to 9 o'clock for two people. So please sign up if you want to help us. And a question came up by one of the people who signed up is, what do we do? What do we do when we get there? Well, the fair committee has talked about that, and we plan to get everybody together who is going to volunteer their time at the fair booth and explain what they are to do. It's pretty simple, but we want you to know what to expect, what it's going to look like when you get there, and what to do. So have no fear of that. We're not asking miraculous things of you. We just need people to attend the booth and to pass out things and maybe answer questions if questions come up. So please sign up. Thank you. Yeah.
2: Just found out this last week that they have a Pride of Mauer County awards that they're going to be giving out on August 11th at the bank, at the opening service. And I was nominated for the senior volunteer by some of my friends at the Warren County Jail, because I go there for, I've been going there 16 years, bringing books to the volunteer. Yeah, it's a volunteer job. And so if you come to the fairgrounds around 5 o'clock on August 11th, they'll be having that, and I'll be, I don't know what, some kind of an award. And I'd love to look out and see people I know, so come if you can. Thank you.
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listening to a live broadcast from St. John's Lutheran Church in Austin, Minnesota. Thanks again. We appreciate you joining us over KAUS Radio this morning. Our pianist this morning, as our organ undergoes continuing repairs, our pianist this morning has been Gail Sigfried. Our guest preacher this morning, since we didn't have our regular pastor, for the summer anyway, is Pastor Eugene Chase. Richard Hutton was our guest caller, guest pastor this morning. He's a longtime member here at St. John's, a member of our elders here at St. John's. Also, this has been Dale Sigfried, the announcer, thanking you once again, inviting you once again to come visit us here at St. John's. We are located on 13th Avenue and 11th Street in Northwest Austin. 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

Okay, we're back. 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Once again, thank you for joining us this morning.

0: advocate who loved his country. I'm Pam Puso, Fox News. That's how Senate Democrat Mark Warner describes his Republican colleague Lindsey Graham, who died last night. Fox's Marianne Rafferty reports.
1: The sudden and shocking passing of Republican South Carolina Senator Lindsey Graham, who has passed away at the age of 71. His office sending out a message on social media saying that he died from a brief and sudden illness, but so far releasing no additional details. Graham has held his Senate seat since 2003. He's also chaired the Senate Budget Committee, and he was seeking a fifth six-year term this November. Senator Graham was fresh off a trip to Kyiv, Ukraine, where he met with Ukrainian President Volodymyr Zelensky, looking energetic, smiling, giving a thumbs up.
0: On X, President Zelensky said America and the world have lost a determined leader. Graham's passing is raising concerns about whether the Senate will be able to pass President Trump's agenda ahead of the midterm elections. Here's Fox's Chad Pergram.
2: Republicans are down another body in the Senate here right now. They're down effectively to 51. We don't know the status of Senator McConnell. And what this probably means is it creates some very tricky math in the near term until they get an immediate successor for Senator Graham in the Senate. He has been the chair of the Budget Committee. They've been trying to do budget reconciliation 3.0. That's something that has to come through that committee. That's going to be a problem until they get somebody else to chair that committee. It's going to be a problem in the Senate to start with. They need to try to confirm Todd Blanche as the Attorney General. His confirmation hearing is this week, and just to get his vote out of committee is going to be very challenging. They won't have somebody right away.
0: South Carolina's Governor, Republican Henry McMaster, will appoint a temporary senator to serve the final month of Graham's current term, and state Republicans are expected to quickly choose a replacement for November's election. 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
0: A major escalation in the U.S.-Iran conflict is raising new fears about the stability of one of the world's most important oil shipping routes.
15: Early Sunday, the U.S. launched a new wave of strikes against Iran after Tehran attacked a commercial container ship in the Strait of Hormuz, setting it ablaze. U.S. Central Command says about 140 military targets were hit, including missile and drone launch sites. Iran retaliated with strikes targeting Bahrain, Kuwait, Qatar, and Oman, while warning the strategic waterway will remain closed. The renewed fighting is dimming hopes for a diplomatic breakthrough and threatens the flow of roughly one-fifth of the world's traded oil through the Strait of Hormuz. Matt Murphy, Fox News.
0: U.S. Central Command now says the Strait of Hormuz is open to all vessels seeking to lawfully transit the international waterway. Deadly flash flooding due to heavy rainfall swept through Missouri this past week.
16: More than 350 people were rescued throughout the day Friday, including 202 campers and staff from Camp Tomsock, where 8 Black Hawk helicopters were flown in to help evacuate those stranded campers and bring them to safety. Governor Mike Kehoe visiting the Arcadia Valley Elementary School command post where he met with first responders. Yesterday, one person confirmed dead, a 23-year-old woman out of Crawford County who was swept away by floodwaters. On the weather front, conditions expected to be summer-like with highs in the 80s and 90s with dry time, little chances for rain in the days ahead. In southeastern Missouri, I'm meteorologist Jane Minar. Fox Weather.
0: Toronto police are searching for two gunmen after a shooting at the city's Salsa on St. Clair festival. Two people were killed, four others hurt. Investigators say the suspects appeared to be targeting each other. I'm Pam Puso, and this is Fox News.
7: Here's your Total Security of Southern Minnesota weather forecast. Ample sunshine expected today with daytime highs approaching 87. Southwesterly winds 5 to 10 miles an hour. Clear skies again tonight. Lows level off around 66. Daytime highs approaching 89. Tomorrow, ample sunshine expected. Lots of sunshine and dry Tuesday and Wednesday. Low 90s Tuesday, upper 80s by Wednesday. From the Weatherology Weather Center, I'm meteorologist Megan Mulford. Right now, it's 77 degrees.
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13: Welcome to Minnesota Matters. I'm Tasha Radel. Joining me this week are MNN's John Anderson, Sean Maloney, and Mike Grimm, your go-to crew for what's making news, noise, and headlines across the North Star State. From the Capitol to the cornfield, from Main Street to the lakeshore, if it matters in Minnesota, we're on it. Here's what we're diving into this week. The Salvation Army is helping with recovery efforts following the devastating earthquake in Venezuela. Hockey Day, Minnesota. The health of Minnesota lakes, but first. New numbers on gun deaths in Minnesota show homicides were down in the state in 2025, but the number of firearm suicides has gone up. The numbers were compiled by the Minnesota Department of Health. For reaction, MNN's John Anderson talks with Maggie Emery, the executive director of Protect Minnesota, which is a gun violence prevention organization.
17: Maggie, the new gun stats came out from Minnesota. They're compiled by the Minnesota Department of Health. Give us an overview of what do you see in the new numbers that cover 2025?
18: Yeah, I think there's a few notable things here. So we did experience 549 gun deaths in Minnesota last year. So we are seeing that our gun deaths are consistently remaining much higher than they were before COVID. We really haven't seen the same dip in rates of gun violence and gun deaths that the rest of the country is experiencing. So I do think that's notable. A couple other notable things from this report. Suicide composed 77% of the gun deaths last year. So we're really seeing a huge proportion of gun violence being made up by those firearm suicides, which is really, really concerning. And then, you know, the other thing that I pulled out is in our gun homicide numbers, we continue to see some true racial disparities there. 41% of those who died last year from firearm homicide in our state were Black, and we know that Black people make up about 13% of the Minnesota population. So that's a really stark disparity there. So those are a few things that I pull out as we're looking at these numbers and thinking about what we can do to address gun violence in our state.
17: Yeah, homicides down, but suicides up. Any theories, or when you look at those numbers, do you try to see what's going on? I know it's a tough economy. There's been job losses. Can you point to that, or what do you think is going on and why we're seeing the higher suicide numbers?
18: Yeah, I wouldn't want to speculate. There's so many reasons for the suicide epidemic and the firearm suicide epidemic that we're seeing across our country. A couple of things that I pull out is, you know, we do have an emergency in loneliness in this country. The Surgeon General has declared it, a national issue of concern. And I think we're really seeing that bear out in the firearm suicide numbers. The other thing that I point out is just this issue of access to lethal means during a moment of acute suicidality. We know that very often suicidality is short term. And if we can stop someone from committing suicide in the short term, we're very often preventing a suicide in the long term. So really thinking about ways to put time and space in between a person who's in active crisis and the trigger of a gun to give them some time to go and seek the help that they need.
17: And that gets me to my next question on a legislative note. So Minnesota has passed the Extreme Risk Protection Order law. It's been in effect now for a while. And how much could that be playing a role in the gun numbers? And how hopeful are you that this ERPO is really going to set the stage for future numbers to go down?
18: Yeah, so what we know is that in other states that have had Extreme Risk Protection Orders or ERPOs, for a good handful of years, they do see a direct impact on their suicide rates. And we're hoping to see the same thing in Minnesota. So in other states, 11 to 14% reduction in firearm suicide after the implementation of those extremist protection orders. Here, that would be dozens of lives saved. So we are hoping for similar impacts over the coming years. And I would say the best way to do that is just to keep everyone in Minnesota informed about this tool, to help folks understand that this is available to you if you have a family member who's really showing some concerning behavior, who might be actively suicidal. You can file an ERPL petition just to get them separated from their guns, to give them the time, again, to seek the help that they need to get over this period of active suicidality so that they can be safe once again to own those guns without being a risk of harm to themselves.
17: Yeah. Now, the law is pretty new. So do you feel like it's going to take time for people to learn more about the law that's out there and how they can effectively save a family member or a friend's life?
18: I do. I think we're looking at a time calculation here and a knowledge calculation. I think Minnesotans just need more time to learn about what this law is, what it does, and how they can use it to help their own family members and loved ones.
17: Yeah. That gets me to the next legislative session. So a couple of gun laws did pass in the last legislative session, but the main ones, which obviously are the assault rifle ban, those are still on the table. And Maggie, we know there was progress made in the last session. The Senate did pass it just by a vote, but it did pass, and it is the House where it stalled. How does your organization now look at the next session and how to at least get this heard in the House and then move towards passage?
18: Yeah, I mean, we're looking at the election, right? We do think that voters are going to be thinking about this issue when they go to the ballot box, and we just need a gun violence prevention majority in the House to get this heard. And, you know, that's just one or two votes that we need. So we are looking towards the election, helping voters understand the consequences of voting for gun violence on the issue of gun violence this year. And we're working really hard to make sure that when we go back, we do so with a gun violence prevention majority.
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13: Welcome back to Minnesota Matters. I'm Tasha Radol. The Minnesota DNR has released the findings of a decade-long study into the health of the state's lakes. MNN's Sean Maloney chats with DNR fisheries research scientist Derek Barr about the findings.
29: DNR has released this report, decade in the making, in conjunction with the Minnesota Pollution Control Agency, kind of looking at the health of Minnesota's lakes. And I want to get into some of the key findings from it, but I mean, just at the top, I mean, why don't you tell us a little bit about the undertaking of this, because a decade and a lot of lakes in Minnesota, so a lot of work went into it. Why don't you tell us about kind of the work that went behind the study?
30: Yeah, absolutely. Well, I guess first off, I've been around working for the agency for about 11 years, and so this work has actually begun well before my time here. I've just had kind of the opportunity to be involved in the time that I've been here, and it's been, like you said, an amazing undertaking. Over 1,400 surveys, conducted between 2006 and 2025, covered 908 lakes across 47 watersheds. And so using that information, we were able to kind of assess or determine the status or overall health of lakes based on the fish communities in those lakes. So large undertaking involving lots of people, lots of staff time, and a variety of sampling gear. So we use trap nets, gill nets, and then backpack electrofishing to sample kind of the overall fish community in all of these lakes. So really fun endeavor. We were pretty busy at it during the summer from about mid-June through mid-September. We've got a great team to work with, and, yeah, thankful that we've got the funding to do so through the legacy amendment. So that's definitely a key to our program and the successes we've had, basically.

0: stated that they were fully supporting aquatic life based on the fish and exobiological integrity. So that's great. You know, that does indicate that there are 23% that are impaired. There are some sort of geographic trends that go along with that. So generally the lakes that are in the more northern half of the state and generally more forested watersheds generally tend to fare a little bit better than those that are more impacted by urban or agricultural land use changes within the watersheds that drain into the lakes. And so that was kind of the big overall takeaway. A lot of this information gets fed into different watershed reports. For example, any lakes that we've identified as vulnerable or impaired, we do kind of a deep dive looking at the different stressors that impact those systems and provide that information to partners to use. And those are integrated into other reports that are produced by the state or local government units, things like that. So that's kind of one of the big findings, kind of talk about some of the different trends across the different lake categories. So going from impaired to fully supporting for aquatic life, and then another category that we've identified as our exceptional lakes. And so across those, basically we see a gradient where the impaired lakes, like I kind of alluded to before, have higher nutrient concentrations, namely total phosphorus, also more shoreline development on average. And then as you move up into, say, the exceptional category, generally much lower watershed disturbance, lower nutrient levels, and shorelines that are much healthier and more intact. And so that's kind of a big takeaway there.
1: No, it's a lot of information going into it, and now kind of moving forward after you've, you know, looked at the data and you've got these takeaways, I mean, what kind of work needs to continue to be done, or what maybe new work needs to be done to make sure that Minnesota's, you know, lakes are staying up to high quality, the fish staying up to a high quality?
0: Yeah, so kind of as I alluded to before, we provide these reports to local partners, and really they're the ones that are key to success here. So we can identify lakes that need protection, so maybe our exceptional lakes or lakes that need some restoration within their watersheds. So those might be our vulnerable and impaired lakes. And so we've identified those, and then also within some stressor ID reports that we produce, identified some of the things that can be done locally within those that then those folks that are living in those watersheds and are more aware of maybe potential opportunities, whether it's land acquisition or a shoreline restoration project on a shoreline that's been degraded, things like that. We really rely on those key partners to kind of carry that work forward. And so, you know, monitoring is a small part of the legacy amendment and the Clean Water Fund. So we get funding through that, but most of those dollars are kind of penciled in for implementation, so kind of the boots on the ground projects that would protect those lakes in that 77% category, or you know, work towards improving the lakes that are in that 23% impaired category. So yeah, there's a lot of great resources out there. A number of them I've linked to in the report itself, too many to even name, but yeah, between our website and then MPCA hosts a great watershed website that sort of breaks down. You can look at individual watersheds across the state and find all of the individual reports for those there. But again, it's, you know, it's a big effort, lots of partners involved from DNR, MPCA, and then local government unions, lake associations and the like. So it's really, you know, takes everybody to sort of weigh into this and do their part to keep our lakes healthy.
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6: Welcome back to Minnesota Matters. I'm Tasha Radel. Nearly 2 weeks after powerful earthquakes devastated northern Venezuela, recovery efforts are still underway. The disaster began on June 24th when a magnitude 7.2 quake was followed just 39 seconds later by a stronger magnitude 7.5 earthquake. The latest reports put the death toll at nearly 4,000 people. The Salvation Army has mobilized international disaster teams to help people affected by the earthquake. Minnesota spokesman Dan Furry says the organization is on the ground providing emergency aid.
7: Hi, Tasha. Thanks for having me. That's absolutely correct. The terrible earthquake in Venezuela has led the Salvation Army to deploy a number of units to the area. Those units are coming from areas within South America and Central America. As an international organization, the Salvation Army is in over 130 countries, and so we are well prepared, no matter where disaster strikes, to be able to respond. So they have been mobilized and are on the site in Venezuela, helping people, engaging with other organizations, churches, and whatnot to help distribute food, to help distribute hydration to the folks that are needing it. At this point, it's going to be people who are affected by the earthquake, as well as the rescue workers that are there, and that's who we're trying to help. There'll be more resources that'll be deployed as each day goes on, but it's a huge disaster, and we're going to be there for some time.
6: For people that aren't familiar with the Salvation Army, I know that you folks are always looking for volunteers, whether it be here locally or to be on different disaster response teams. For someone interested, where would they go?
7: Sure. Thanks for asking that question. It's a good one. We actually always need volunteers to help in disaster response. They're a very dedicated group of volunteers, and they often will see people at their absolute worst. And when you've lost everything, it's one of the worst moments in your life. And so being part of a disaster response team is an extremely rewarding opportunity. And so if there are people who are out there, there is training that you have to go through. So this is a somewhat specialized volunteer opportunity. But for those people who would be willing and able and interested in wanting to help people during disasters, we absolutely would love to help you join our team. And so you can find out that information at our website, which is SalvationArmyNorth.org.
6: All right, then lastly, I always ask this question, but how are you guys holding up there? I know demand for services just across every sector, it seems like, is really seeing, increased demand for services. Any comments to that?
7: Sure. Well, interesting that you asked. First of all, during summer, the need for people who need assistance does not go away. In fact, in many ways it increases. For example, families with children, you know, when they're in school, a lot of their daily meals are met through the programs that they have at their various elementary and middle school and high schools. So during the summer, those programs aren't available, and so the need for food assistance tends to go up during those summer months, and so the need is there, continues to be there. Of course, everybody knows the Salvation Army for the Red Kettle at Christmas time, but we're here all year round, and we provide food and shelter to people who need it all year round. So the summer, it doesn't take a break for anybody, and that includes people in need.
6: All right, Dan. Well, we'll help spread the word, and I just thank you so much for your time. I really appreciate it.
7: Thanks for helping us with this, Tasha. I always appreciate Minnesota News Network and the efforts they do to help us get the word out.
6: Thanks again to my guest, Dan Furry, spokesman for the Minnesota Salvation Army. It's time for our last break, back in 60 seconds.
8: 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Oh,
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6: Welcome back to Minnesota Matters. I'm Tasha Radel. Brainerd is hosting Hockey Day Minnesota in January, but there are a couple of summer dates to pay attention to. MNN Sports Director Mike Grimm spoke with Brainerd Hockey Day Minnesota President Brad Piper about it.
10: This is the 21st year of Hockey Day Minnesota, and since its start, it's gotten bigger and bigger every single year. And so certainly when we accepted that baton a couple years ago, we're excited to continue that tradition of making this big. I feel really good about where we're at in the planning process. We've been at this since 2025, and we've got a great leadership team up in the Brainerd Lakes area and a community that's really come around and gotten excited about this event. So we're excited to put on what we expect to be the biggest hockey day ever.
2: We've got a cool thing coming up next month, August 11th, 12th, a couple of days of golf to help kind of build awareness and help raise some money for a good cause. Tell us about the Hockey Day Minnesota Golf Classic at Madden's.
10: Yeah, well, our friends at PNC Bank generously offered their Rink Roots program to us as part of Hockey Day, and what they typically do is do on-ice work with the Gopher hockey team, the men and women Gopher hockey team, and we're going to be doing that. We're going to do an on-ice program for Pee-wees and below at Breezy Point and also in the Brainerd Rink. But on the 12th, we're going to be doing a shotgun golf scramble at the Classic at Madden's. And so we'll be having those Gopher players playing alongside us, and we're excited to get the hockey community together to celebrate the hockey day that's to come here in Brainerd.
11: And you can register and get information at HockeyDayMN.com, HockeyDayMN.com. Next week you've got a big announcement coming up, July the 18th. Tell us about that.
10: We do. So, you know, the long-awaited task of releasing what teams are going to be playing in Hockey Day. And, of course, Hockey Day has become a hockey week, and so we'll also be releasing a lot of the high school teams that will be playing throughout the week, and we're really excited about that because there's some pretty marquee matchups that are coming both outstate and here in the metro. But on the 18th, we're partnered with the Mitch McLean B-Next Foundation. They're doing a NHL charity game at the Brainerd Rink, and on the heels of that, we're going to be announcing alongside the Minnesota Wild who will be playing on Hockey Day, Saturday, January 30th, and then the teams that will be playing leading up to that in the week prior.
11: So one of the big days, as you mentioned, it's a week-long celebration in January, but January 30th is kind of, would you call that the marquee day of the whole week?
10: Yeah, and hopefully I'm not getting ahead of ourselves. Yeah. That is our expectation, that the game will be on the 30th. We won't know that for sure until the NHL schedule comes out on the 15th or so, but we fully expect that it'll be January 30th or a week or the week before or the week after that we'll be holding that event.
11: And, of course, the part of this reveal in terms of matchups and everything else, too, could include or will include a college hockey game, too, right?
10: That's right. It's been a while since Hockey Day's done this, but we have a Division I in-state matchup that's coming, so you can start to guess who those teams are going to be. There's only so many to pick from, but we're really excited about the matchup that's coming to Hockey Day, and that will be the afternoon game. So that will be the matinee game after the Brainerd girls play in the morning and the Brainerd boys play in the late morning. We'll have a college D1 game after that prior to the Wild game in the evening.
11: And we're certainly not going to steal any thunder, but these are two Minnesota-based, and I don't know it either, but you're telling us it's two Minnesota-based teams, and so there's whatever it would be, 36 possible combinations.
10: I'll tease you that far. Yeah, it's two marquee Division I programs here in the state of Minnesota, the state of hockey, and we couldn't be more excited. We've talked to both of the coaches, and they're just out of their minds excited to be coming up.
11: Well, that's always fun, and obviously hockey's huge, and college hockey's huge. So July 18th will be the matchup review. We mentioned the Golf Classic on August 12th. You also have a B-Next Foundation charity game. Tell us about that.
10: Yeah, so Mitch McLean is a player. He played at Bowling Green and then played for the Wild, played in the NHL, or the AHL, the NHL and the AHL for a while, and has given a lot back to the community through his Lakes Hockey Academy that he puts on every summer. But he's going to be putting on a game. Gates open at 11:30. There's going to be a tailgate party for 2.5 hours. Puck drops at 2, and you're going to have big names. I mean, I'll tease a few. Matt Boldy will be there. Cole Smith just coming off of the Stanley Cup Final. Yeah. Some Brainerd locals. Eric Polkamp, who almost won the Hobie Baker Award. He was a finalist. And so we're going to have a lot of NHL caliber players playing in a full game. And then on the heels of that game, about 4:30 or so, we'll be announcing from the steps of the rink, alongside Wayne Peterson from Minnesota Wild, the teams. And there'll be ambassadors from each of those programs coming as well to be interviewed.
11: So that is July 18th, next week, the B-Next Foundation charity game. Are tickets still available, or is that a sellout at this point?
10: Tickets are available. There's not many. I think last count they had almost 600 tickets sold, and I think the rink probably holds 700-800. So, if you want to get to that charity game, go to the B-Next Foundation. You can buy those tickets online. They are not selling tickets at the door, so you've got to get those tickets ahead of time.
11: Brainerd is obviously in the summertime a destination for people, not just from the Twin Cities, but really all over the Midwest and the country, fishing, boating, hiking, all the golf courses up there in the winter, in January. There's some pretty cool things to do up there, too.
10: Yeah, and that's really why we pursued this at the beginning. I mean, everyone knows about Brainerd. We're just coming off the 4th of July holiday where it was absolutely smacked everywhere, and we love it, you know, locals and visitors alike. But Brainerd has a lot to offer in the wintertime with recreation as well, and we're really going to be celebrating our great restaurants in the area, our great resorts in the area, and all the great activities there are to do in and around the Brainerd Lakes area.
11: Ice fishing, I would think, is a prime example of that time of year.
10: It is, yeah. Brainerd International Raceway is on the south side of North Long Lake, and so there may be some anglers out there, and I know the JC's fishing extravaganza will be the week following, so we've already been coordinating to co-promote with those guys as well.
11: Yeah, wintertime is the time to celebrate, that's for sure. You mentioned the raceway, Brainerd International Raceway. I think it's a venue, I think maybe one of the more underrated venues in the state, and think about how hockey can now play a part with the history of that place.
10: That's right. So in 2022, when we invited the Wild up to tour some spots, Brainerd National Raceway was not on the list. And so we went through five venues. We looked at a bunch. We settled on one. And then we had the CFO of BIR with us on the tour. And he said, well, why don't you come check out the racetrack? And so we'd all been there, but we never really thought about it in this context. And we walked through the front gate, and we envisioned the fan village, and we went around the back of the grandstand and saw the drag strip and just thought, wow, we're going to put a rink on this. This might be the first outdoor game ever played on a racetrack.
11: It's crazy.
10: This is the place we want to do it. The infrastructure's there. They're used to taking on this many people and many more. And so it is. It is the best venue that we have in the Brainerd Lakes area to put on an event like this. So the fan village is going to be expansive. We're going to be having snowmobiles, demos out there. We're going to be using the condo buildings, the wheelie bar. Everything that's out at BIR is going to be involved in this event, and so it is the perfect place. And, you know, just to put a shameless plug in for them, Nationals is coming in August.
11: Yeah.
10: We have some hockey ties coming into that, just like we did at Lakes Jam recently. And so if there ever was a year to come to BIR Nationals, this would be the year.
6: That's Brainerd Hockey Day Minnesota President Brad Piper with eminent sports director Mike Graham. That's going to do it for this week's edition of Minnesota Matters. Same time, same place next week on your MNN affiliate station. Until then, have a great week and stay cool. Summer is on. I'm Tasha Radel.
12: Here's your Total Security of Southern Minnesota weather forecast. Ample sunshine expected today with daytime highs approaching 87. Southwesterly winds 5 to 10 miles an hour. Clear skies again tonight. Lows level off around 66. Daytime highs approaching 89. Tomorrow, ample sunshine expected. Lots of sunshine and dry Tuesday and Wednesday. Low 90s Tuesday, upper 80s by Wednesday. From the Weatherology Weather Center, I'm meteorologist Megan Mulford. Right now, it's 77 degrees.
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0: Here's your Total Security of Southern Minnesota weather forecast. Ample sunshine expected today with daytime highs approaching 87. Southwesterly winds 5 to 10 miles an hour. Clear skies again tonight. Lows level off around 66. Daytime highs approaching 89. Tomorrow, ample sunshine expected. Lots of sunshine and dry Tuesday and Wednesday. Low 90s Tuesday, upper 80s by Wednesday. From the Weatherology Weather Center, I'm meteorologist Megan Mulford. Currently, it's 79 degrees.
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0: Marty Helzberger, Jannik Sinner took down Alexander Zverev in four sets to win his second straight Wimbledon title and fifth Grand Slam. Sinner's latest title came in his first tournament since that meltdown at the French Open, which Zverev won. It was Sinner's 10th straight victory over Zverev. The Red Sox remain hot.
1: Ziegler from the right side. Swings, drives one to left field. This to get the run home. Back goes Taylor. Turns, makes an over-the-head catch for the out, but no chance to get the run home. It's a sacrifice fly. And the Red Sox lead for the first time today, 3-2.
0: WEEI 93.7 FM with Boston's 10-inning win over the Mets, who blew a 2-0 ninth-inning lead. Boston has now won nine straight. The Cubs doubled up the Reds, 8-4. Alex Bregman with a big blow in the seventh.
2: And here comes the 0-1. Bregman, it's a high fly ball deep left. Bleday back at the track, near the wall, gone! Three-run home run, Alex Bregman! And the Cubs have broken it open. They're up 8-4 over the Reds here in the seventh.
0: That's the Cubs Radio Network. Bregman went 3-for-5 with four RBIs. The starting pitchers have been set for Tuesday's All-Star game in Philadelphia. The Phillies' Christopher Sanchez goes for the National League against Toronto's Dylan Cease. Zach Wheeler, who declined an invitation to appear in the Midsummer Classic after feeling snubbed, struck out 10 Tigers in six innings today, leading Philadelphia to a 5-0 win over Tarek Skubal and Detroit. And Tom Kim shot a 6-under-64 today to take the Scottish Open by two shots over Minwoo Lee.
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0: another busy weekend around the world of sports. And this is Prime Time. 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
1: Put me in, Coach. We are 26 hours away from the Home Run Derby right here on ESPN Radio. Carl Ravitch, Doug Glanville, Tim Kirchen on the call. The Major League Baseball All-Star Game can also be heard here on the airwaves of ESPN Radio. Tuesday night, 7 p.m. from Citizens Bank Park. Carl Ravitch, Doug Glanville, Tim Kirchen, Buster Olney on the call for that one. He is Mark Zeno. I am Mia O'Brien. 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Mark Zeno, as we peruse the list of participants in this year's Home Run Derby, the leader in Major League Baseball in that department through the first half of the regular season, Kyle Schwarber headlines the field. Truly an ageless wonder. We'll get to him here in just a second. Bryce Harper, Jack Caglione, Junior Caminero, Wilson Contreras, Harris, Munetaka Murakami, Ben Rice, Jordan Walker. A lot of dark horses to be had. Before I ask you, Mark Zeno, who your pick is, let's ask Jesse Rogers, ESPN MLB reporter based in Chicago and apparently on his way to O'Hare to fly across the country to the Major League Baseball All-Star Game festivities in Philadelphia. So let's get right after it, Jesse. Who is your pick to win this year's Home Run Derby?
2: I mean, I'd be foolish not to pick Schwarber or Harper, right? They're going to have the hometown juice going. But Junior Caminero, man, this is his year. He may not be denied. So I'm going to go against the hometown heroes and go with Caminero. I love that kid.
3: No reason not to. I mean, he's been hitting the snot out of the baseball. And he's on the one team in the American League that's actually good in the Tampa Bay Rays, whereas everybody else stinks. So explain why the American League is so mediocre.
2: Oh, I can't do that to you. I don't know. I really don't know. I mean, could anybody have gone back to January, February, and March and sort of saw the path that the American League has taken and predicted it? I don't think so. I mean, AL Central, where I'm based in Chicago, was always kind of mediocre. All right, we get that. But the American League West, being as bad as it is, Lord, I have the Seattle Mariners winning that division by 10 games. And frankly, they still might, but they need to wake up. The Rangers are always around 500. That's a very Ranger-esque season they're having. But the Astros kind of fallen off the elite table, and the Angels being so bad. I mean, it is just putrid out west there. So that's really bringing the whole American League down. And then, of course, the injuries to the Yankees have brought them back to the pack, the terrible start the Red Sox and Blue Jays have had. I don't think any of it was predictable. Maybe one of those five things was predictable, but I'm not sure you could say all of them were, and what's the result? A really bad American League so far.
1: The good news for that AL Central team that you cover on a regular basis, Jesse Rogers of ESPN, is that there is help on the way, and not just in the form of Munetaka Murakami, who will participate in this year's Home Run Derby. You've spent the last few days covering the Major League Baseball draft. Tell us more about Rock Chalowski, whose name I hope I pronounced right, unlike the commissioner, who I hear did not necessarily pronounce it accurately, the former UCLA star. What is Chicago getting in him? Other highlights from draft weekend that we should be paying attention to looking forward.
2: Yeah, it was a tight race between him and Grady Emerson, who went second, 18-year-old kid from Texas. Tight race for the first pick in the draft, but the Sox ultimately chose the college player, like you'd imagine, for a number one pick. Has all the skill set, still needs a little bit of work at the plate to really realize his full potential, but that could be anybody, even the number one pick in past drafts as well. Nobody comes completely ready-made, but certainly has the tools defensively to be a shortstop long-term or could play anywhere in the infield, but and has that hit tool as well. 3 years at UCLA this last year with a target on him, and he really had a good season, and the Sox decide to land on him. It was a great weekend. I was at Sox Park all weekend. They swept the A's, remain in first place at the All-Star break. Munetaka comes back, named an All-Star game in Home Run Derby. Tristan Peters, remember that name. He hit for the Psycho Friday. He's named to the All-Star team Saturday. Pick a date 12, 16, 18 months ago. He was playing for the Bananas. I mean, this is a guy that's had quite the journey from the Bananas to the All-Star game. And so the Sox are flying high. And I thought Chris Getzler, GM, said it correctly over the weekend. Because, look, when you have the number one pick in the draft, usually you stink, right? Well, the Sox are in first place while drafting one overall. That's a hard accomplishment. It means They've made huge strides on the major league side of things. In the span of 3 months, they went from one of the worst teams in baseball to the first 3 months of this season being one of the best, or at least one of the best in the American League. So Sox fans are really flying high right now, and Chulowski just adds to a young group, which, by the way, that group they have there reminds him of a college atmosphere, perfectly fit for a guy they draft right out of college.
3: It's still also means the American League stinks. He's Jesse Rogers, ESPN MLB reporter, joining us. Speaking of two American League teams that stink, I'm so curious about what the Tigers and Red Sox are going to do once we get back from the All-Star break. I mean, 3 weeks ago they looked like sellers, like they were going to move every piece that they had because they weren't in it, and then all of a sudden they've turned it around. I know the numbers, you know, but standings-wise, look, they're still in this thing and likely going to be in a playoff hunt, but the first 10, 12 days out of the All-Star break are going to be critical for them. How do you predict what they'll do?
2: 100% critical. I would not want to be Scott Harris right now. My team got hot at the worst time because now he has a much tougher decision when it comes to Tarek Skubal. I think on August 2nd, the deadline's the 3rd, maybe even the morning of the 3rd, he might make that final decision on Skubal. Where am I in the standings? Am I close to 500? Am I close enough to the wild card race? The problem is if you're 3.5 out of the wild card, but you have to overtake 5 teams, it's going to feel like you're a lot further back. My head says he doesn't trade him. My gut says that he does. So I don't know which one's going to be right. But, man, that's not an envious position to be in. They really need to play well after the break. You know, if they get towards 500, I think he keeps them. The Red Sox, man, I just saw them in Chicago. They swept the White Sox. They're rolling right now. They had that plane issue. Didn't matter. Of course, you're playing the Mets, so you don't need any sleep to beat the Mets. So I think he's going to ride this thing. I do. I think he's going to ride this thing. He thought he put together a contending team, and in the American League, it can be, at least for the wild card race. I think he's going to ride this thing, and if they come out of the break and continue on this path, he'll keep everyone. If they fall off the shelf, if they go backwards, different story. So you're right. The next 10 days after the break are telling. It's funny how sometimes a season's direction can come down to 10 days when we talk about such a long year. But when you're playing catch-up like Detroit and Boston, sometimes those 10 days are just as important as any.
1: We've bemoaned the demise of the American League enough. Let's ask about the NL to one Jesse Rogers, ESPN Major League Baseball reporter. Is anyone going to catch the Dodgers in the NL, Jesse? And if so, who is it?
2: They're not going to catch them during the regular season. I mean, they're on cruise control. The NL West a little bit down after the Dodgers. You know, we thought the Padres might contend a little bit, but I'm not surprised that they faded. The Giants obviously having this bad year. Arizona's having kind of like a Texas-type year. Funny, they faced each other in the World Series a few years ago, and they've both been kind of mediocre since. So they're going to be able to take their foot off the gas, rest up, have the first-round bye, which they didn't have last year. It's going to be really hard to beat them. There was a moment in time you thought maybe the Braves, and if they get healthy on the mound or add at the deadline on the mound, maybe, because that's about the only way you're going to do it. If you can match them pitch for pitch, it might be the Braves. Milwaukee is feeling it on the mound. Kyle Harrison down. Brandon Woodruff down. Mizorowski taking a bit of a break. So I'm not sure there is someone that can challenge them. The Cubs are beat up on the mound. They are looking good as a regular season team. I'm not sure they have the arms for the postseason. So in a word, the answer to your question is no.
3: Real quick, Jesse, one more from me. I know the MLB is tweaking their home run derby rules again, and we're constantly still at this point, and this is not just baseball, but every sport is trying to figure out a way to make their all-star game relevant. I mean, are we worried about, you know, people are opting out now, they're not pitching, you know. I mean, just, you know, Zach Wheeler decided not to pitch in his own home ballpark because he felt disrespected, for crying out loud. I mean, are we going to get to a point where Major League Baseball is going to be struggling with their all-star game?
2: Yeah, it's possible because of so many injuries to pitchers. They just don't want to take a chance. I mean, you know, Jacob Mizorowski should be pitching in that game. He is exactly what you'd want in an all-star game. He's a freak. He might strike out the 6 batters he faces, but there's just too much at stake now with these arms. And, yeah, we may be approaching a tipping point. Then again, maybe people just don't care and you replace them and you play the game and so be it. It's not like the game has a lot of meaning. But if you want to see the stars on the mound, just might not happen. Now, in the field, different story. Most of those guys go. You know, Vlad dropped out, but most of the stars go. So maybe just look at it that way. You have your favorite position players going. They might be facing a bunch of no-name pitchers, so to speak, and that's just how it has to work because the regular season is certainly more important than the All-Star game.
1: The good news is we will have an All-Star game live here on ESPN Radio, 7 p.m. first pitch on Tuesday, and Jesse Rogers is quite literally en route, I am told, to cover said game as we speak. Jesse, thank you so much to you and your Uber driver for giving us some time here on this fine Sunday evening on ESPN Radio.
2: You got it. Anytime. Have a great, great rest of the weekend. See
1: you. Thank you, Jesse. And, yes, certainly the All-Star game, the two starting pitchers, in case you missed it, have been announced for this one. It will be Dylan Cease of the Toronto Blue Jays for the AL and the lefty, Christopher Sanchez, at his home ballpark, Philadelphia Phillies ace on the mound Tuesday night.
3: Now, you asked me earlier about who I would pick for the Home Run Derby.
1: Yeah.
3: And even though earlier I was bemoaning the nerdery and the analytics and the stats, this is like an area where it actually applies.
1: Ooh, okay. Zeno is not an old man on his stoop. Let the record show.
3: We're not talking about a game here. We're talking about a batting practice session. So different things matter. But I go with Jack Caglione. You're talking about a guy who is a violent swinger. He's 97th percentile on bat speed, 98th percentile on hard hit percentage, 91st percentile on barrel percentage. In games, he stinks out and strikes out too much. But guess what? He knows what's coming. So that's not really going to apply here. So those things all work to advantage. If you believe in stat casting of that nature, of his 15 home runs, 11 have been classified as no doubters. So he's got a 90% pull rate, which is way above the league average of 16%. So I think we have Jack Caglione as our nerd pick to win the Home Run Derby.
1: Go Gator, get the ball to the Italians. Coming up next on Primetime, did the Celtics get better by trading their finals MVP? That's next here on Primetime on ESPN Radio.
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12: Here's your Total Security of Southern Minnesota weather forecast. I'm meteorologist Megan Mulford. Lows level off around 65 tonight under clear skies. Winds out of the southwest, 5 to 10 miles an hour. Daytime highs approaching 89 tomorrow. Ample sunshine expected. Lows level off around 66 tomorrow night, mainly clear skies. Lots of sunshine and dry Tuesday and Wednesday with highs in the upper 80s. From the Weatherology Weather Center, I'm meteorologist Megan Mulford. Right now, it's 85 degrees.
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0: It was over. There's no going back to it. It's just it's not, especially somebody with a career that has been established and has been accomplished. You know, Jaylen Brown is a Finals MVP. He's made and won multiple playoff series. He's been a big key part of what you know the Celtics have built to return to prominence. And to say that this is the person that I don't value that much anymore, obviously, there's just not a way you can turn that back in a different direction. I mean, unless the players want to say, hey, guess what? I just want to be a Celtic, man. I don't care. As you're paying me what I'm worth. I understand his business, and I'm willing to show up and play. Unless the player walks into the front office and says that, everybody knows who's being traded. So, and nobody really is faulting you for going after Giannis. Like, that's a chance to improve your team. You always would want to do that. Why would you not want to go after Giannis if he's available? So they tried. They swung and missed, and this is the fallout from it. What other choice did they really have?
1: And so Jaylen Brown noting this is not just a problem exclusive to Boston, Brad Stevens, and the Celtics. This is a lack of loyalty, an example of a lack of loyalty across the NBA.
2: Just got traded.
3: Oh, yeah. You left Boston. Where are you going?
2: Philadelphia.
3: You going to Philly?
2: Pack me up, bro.
3: Wow, bro.
2: It's a crazy business, bro. Don't become a basketball player. There's no loyalty.
3: What happened? You just got traded?
2: That's a good question. That's a real good question. I think a lot of people would want to hear that. They asking that question right now. I don't know. Packed up.
3: You just got packed up. What does that even mean?
2: They packed me up. Sayonara, Sal. I'm out of here.
3: That's crazy, bro. You going to Philly?
2: Yeah.
3: Well, at least you get Philly cheesesteaks.
2: Yeah.
3: They got good Philly cheesesteaks in Philly.
2: Oh, we got Maxi and B.
3: Yeah.
1: I'm glad that that's the consolation prize. At least you're going to get some Philly cheesesteaks now, Jay.
0: I mean, but I would really say that's not the card you want to play, Jaylen Brown, talking about lack of loyalty in the NBA. I mean, players have routinely showed next to no loyalty to a team. They want out. They scream, I want out. I demand a trade. They stop playing, and they get out. Like, this is that lack of loyalty is on both sides.
1: Well, his argument, though, is he did not request a trade.
0: Right, but still, the lack of loyalty in the NBA started with the players.
1: Mm-hmm.
0: It didn't start with the owners. It started with the players. And
1: well,
0: every owner...
1: I mean, I would push back on that, Mark, only because the reality is that players have always been assets at the end of the day for these billionaire
0: commodities.
1: Owners.
0: Commodities, correct.
1: They're commodities. They are ultimately just an asset to a successful product and nothing more. Again, that's why I say the old adage of no one cares about the name on the back of the jersey. It's what have you done for me lately. So I would argue, in terms of the lack of loyalty, that started many, many moons ago with how sports, as they are presently constructed, were created.
0: No, again, and I don't necessarily disagree with you, but we have seen more often than not plenty of players whine and complain about they don't like the situation and they want out, and they force their way out when an owner didn't want to trade them. I mean, I get that he didn't request one, but still, I don't see where, you know, to put it all on the Celtics here in this spot. They went for a better player. Look, Jaylen Brown, you could say a lot of things.
1: Paul George is a better player?
0: No. The Boston Celtics went for a better player in Giannis.
1: Oh, yeah. Like, when they first were exploring the trade.
0: Like,
1: yes.
0: I mean, Jaylen Brown can say a lot of things. You know what he can't say? He's a better player than Giannis, because he's not.
1: No.
0: So, you know, the reality is that they swung for a better player and missed. If they had gotten Giannis and Jaylen Brown was in Philadelphia, he could talk about lack of loyalty all he wants. Nobody in Boston gives a rip.
1: Yeah.
0: We got Giannis and we got Jason Tatum. We're going back to the finals, baby.
1: Well, like, speaking of Jason Tatum, in this new age of professional sports, not only do we see more player movement, more 1-2 year contracts so that you can bounce around, and certainly we see it in college athletics, you know, but we also see the players who maybe are using the marionette behind the scenes, the string puppet behind
0: the scenes. I did not expect to get a marionette reference here.
1: Yes, and I can't help but find the silence from the Celtics' other former number 3 overall pick, Jason Tatum, to be deafening. And I know he eventually did post something on Instagram, a salute to Jaylen Brown. But Jason Tatum being as quiet as he has been, to me, speaks volumes. And I don't need to hear from him like a big manifesto of we shouldn't have traded him, he's my guy. But at least go on a stream like Jaylen Brown did. At least do a local interview. Go to a local golf outing. Let it be known that you are not happy, but you recognize that this is a business decision. We haven't gotten any of that.
0: No, you're right. We haven't.
1: And that's suspicious to me.

0: Well, it's... I mean, if your co-host, if your best friend,
1: whoever your go-to guy at work is, or gal for that matter, if they were suddenly shipped out of town, you would be upset if that's one of your best friends, allegedly, right? Or one of the people you work really well with?
0: But it's one of those things where it's like nobody ever because when it happens to you, nobody ever speaks up in those moments, because when it happens to you or when you have to make a decision, that comes back to bite you, right? I mean, you know, if for whatever reason Jason Tatum wanted out and decided to get out, you can't sit there and say, well, how can they trade my best friend? You have to keep your mouth shut. You say it behind closed doors, you just can't say it publicly.
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0: Marty Helzberger. Yannick Sinner has now beaten Alexander Zverev 10 straight times. Today's win for the Wimbledon title. The top-seeded Sinner taking the crown in four sets. It's the Italian's second straight Wimbledon championship. The White Sox continue their surprise season with their third straight victory.
1: The 1-0. Swing and a fly ball to right. It's deep and it is going up the top of the fence and over. Butler made a leaping attempt and he couldn't get it. Graydon Montgomery with a three-run homer. It's 6-1.
0: ESPN 1000 with Chicago's 9-1 pounding of the A's. The White Sox atop the AL Central at 50-45, but Cleveland stayed tied for the division lead. Here's the pitch.
2: Oh, and that swung there we go. And launched high and deep to right. Gone. Home run to Lauder. Second level. 5-1 Guardians.
0: WTAM 1100 with Cleveland's 5-2 win over Miami for the series sweep. The Braves got by the Cardinals 4-3. The Mets collapsed in the ninth, blowing a 2-0 lead to Boston and losing 3-2 in 10. The Red Sox have won 9 straight. It's Christopher Sanchez of the Phillies against Dylan Cease of the Blue Jays. They'll start Tuesday's All-Star game in Philadelphia. We're in a 2-day break from World Cup action before the semifinals. Gianni Infantino has confirmed FIFA will discuss expanding the men's World Cup team to 64 teams after the tournament, saying every nation should have a chance to dream of playing at football's biggest event.
3: Hey, it's Evan Cohen. Coming up Monday, we've seen a lot of old faces in new places in the NBA, and I'll tell you the one that I think will have the biggest impact on his team next season. It's on Sportsman 960 AM Eastern, right here on ESPN Radio, ESPN2, and ESPNU.

0: 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He is Mark Zinno. I am Mia O'Brien. This is primetime here on ESPN Radio. And this is my top five ranking of NFL quarterbacks.
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3: 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I want to see how that
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0: It's the Denver Broncos.
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1: 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This is ESPN Radio's NFL Rankup. The top five quarterbacks. Number five.
0: I want to begin with a disclaimer, then I'll get to number five, Mark Zinno. Mm. This is a ranking, and this is a ranking that is big picture, looking at year over year. It is not a projection.
7: Okay.
0: It is not who I'm buying stock in.
7: Okay.
0: Second disclaimer, because of disclaimer number one, you will not find Drake May on my list because I've been hurt by Jaden Daniels before, despite the fact that, statistically speaking, May was among the top three quarterbacks last year. Looking big picture, and I was a big fan of Drake May after his rookie campaign. He was top 10 in the league in completion percentage, even though he was throwing a you and me back when Gerard Mayo was his head coach. I am also not featuring Joe Burrow because, again, this is big picture year over year, and the best ability is availability. And I still have questions about the Bengals QB.
7: I appreciate you putting your criteria out there. That changes the viewpoint. My criteria, for the record, was only production heading into 2026.
0: Okay.
7: So there, I had a different set of criteria. So now that I understand, I'm ready and I'm locked it in.
0: Number five, Dak Prescott. Dallas Cowboys QB, especially in lieu. Did you see his biceps standing next to a certain former offensive lineman for the Tennessee Titans at the Conor McGregor fight last night at International Fight Week in Las Vegas? You got to take a look at Dak Prescott, who has been in the weight room. But more than that, again, I look at
7: Oh, my God, I just saw the picture.
0: Yes, yes, with Bustin' with the Boys.
7: You can't throw a football with an arm like that.
0: Which gives me a little bit of pause, but at the same time, I can tell you this. We may see a more mobile Dak with Brian Schottenheimer, his second year as the play caller and head coach in Big D.
7: It from somebody who wears tight T-shirts. It might just be the shirt.
0: Okay. That's all right. And also, yeah, he's in Vegas. He's trying to flex. McGregor was trying to, you know, do a little more than flex, but alas. Look, I'm going with Dak Prescott in my top five because you are hard-pressed to find another quarterback who has been consistent year over year despite all the dysfunction around him, despite his own front office, despite, at times, questions of his defense and how they can best support the offense. Dak Prescott last season remained among the top 10 leaders in EPA, total EPA, success percentage, according to Sumer Sports, and that's why I've got him in my top five, and I've got him at number five because, yes, once the postseason does roll around, still some questions for the quarterback of the Dallas Cowboys to answer.
7: Listen, I will always tell you I think that he's wildly underrated. When he is healthy, when he is, he makes the Cowboys a playoff team. He's had problems staying healthy over the years, but yes, I think Dak Prescott's underrated. If he wore any other helmet that didn't have a star on it, we'd view him a lot differently.
0: I also think that so much of this ranking, Zinno, has to be, is this a quarterback that 31 other teams would say, yes, we would take him in a heartbeat? And I believe there are at least 26, he's number five, so he's got to be 26, 27 other teams that would eagerly say, yes, give us Dak Prescott.
1: Number four.
0: You'd also be hard-pressed to find multiple players still in the NFL who have won multiple MVP awards, and that is why, despite dipping in production last year, I have Lamar Jackson at number four in my ranking of the top five quarterbacks heading into 2026. I understand he dipped in his production last year. He was 18th in most statistical categories. Pretty much go up and down the board from completion percentage to success, you name it. And yes, he has a new head coach. He has a new play caller. In fact, he has a play caller who is younger than him, I think. I'm doing the math real quick. Declan Doyle is 29, 30. We'll fact check that one later. I love this Jesse Minter coaching staff that he has assembled, Zinno, because it is going against the grain. He went out and he found a bunch of college guys, and then he found the youngest play caller in the NFL, who was a non-play caller alongside Ben Johnson, not from the same world of Jesse Minter, and said, I want to learn from you because Ben Johnson has given me fits over the years, and I think that that can work here. I appreciate them trying to zig while everyone else is zagging, and I believe Lamar Jackson will benefit, and if only for a couple of years, we will see Lamar act two of his career.
7: I mean, listen, he was on my list as well. Obviously higher, but no disagreements. That makes sense. I'm curious about Minter. I don't know if I'm as high on that whole thing. We'll find out real quick how much attention the offense gets with a defensive coordinator like him.
0: Speaking of former MVPs.
1: Number three.
0: The reigning MVP. And the only reason he's three is just because I still have concerns about injury with him as well, which I know is hypocritical because I wouldn't put Joe Burrow on this list. But at this point, I am more confident in Matt Stafford proving me wrong and making it through a 17-plus game season than I am Joe Burrow. Sorry, Bengals fans. Matthew Stafford, the reigning MVP, the quarterback of the preseason favorite to win the Super Bowl. He has an amazing cast around him, an elite play caller. He himself is as high IQ a quarterback as you will find in the game today. Literally, the only knock I have on him is, are we looking at a scenario where, like Aaron Rodgers, he wins multiple MVPs after his year 37 season? Or is this perhaps the final chapter of Matthew Stafford?
7: I actually added him to my list this year for the first time just because I keep thinking he's going to be too old and he's not going to produce. Or, you know, the fact that he had an epidural last year and didn't give birth was news to me because I thought that's what that was for.
0: He went in the chamber. He went in the trailer. And whatever they do.
7: But
0: juju was done in the trailer.
7: He just keeps producing, man. And maybe it's McVay, and that may be good enough. But one way or another, you can't deny the productivity. You expect him to play a good part of the season. If he does, the Rams are in the playoffs and making a deep run.
0: And in a world in which we say Dak Prescott is criminally underrated, Matthew Stafford, 46 passing touchdowns last year. That is 12 more than the next highest number, Jared Goff, ironically enough, who threw 34. You have to include Matthew Stafford in your top five quarterbacks in the NFL.
7: Yeah.
1: Number two.
0: Man, oh, man. Did producer Nick Carty back at Bristol, did he look at my notepad? I don't know how he knew. I have Patrick Mahomes at two. I'm gonna hold up my notepad though, so Mark Zeno can potentially see it. I've got
7: a lot of notes,
0: but I don't know if you can see over here. I have a little arrow.
7: Oh, you switched. There was a little switcheroo-y.
0: I originally had Patrick Mahomes as my number one quarterback, but
7: you were smart to downgrade him.
0: And it wasn't just because Zeno bullied me, folks.
7: Hey, easy.
0: It's because, again, if I am going to not include Joe Burrow on this list, if I am going to rank Matthew Stafford at third on this list and Lamar Jackson at fourth because of their injury history, or at least recent injury history, I have to put Patrick Mahomes there as well. I've given this anecdote before here on ESPN Radio. I will say it again. I will never forget the conversation I had with former Jaguars offensive tackle Cam Robinson, who told me in 2020 that after tearing his ACL game two of the 2018 season, he was not healthy, like truly himself, until two Septembers later, Mark Zeno. And that's why I just don't think we are going to see Patrick Mahomes that we've grown accustomed to see, which in my opinion, before the injury, number one quarterback in the NFL on every rank-em. Sorry, Josh Allen. We're going to get to you here in a second. But for me, I don't think we will see peak Mahomes, much like we didn't see peak Brady initially after his ACL tear, for another 2 to 3 years.
7: And that's the reason why I left him off my top five. Not because he stinks. He's coming off an injury. He's had 3 years of straight decline. He does not have a litany of weapons around him. And, oh, by the way, the Chiefs just went out and got the best running back in football. So he doesn't have to throw that much. What do you think, they got Kenneth Walker so he can throw 45 times a game? No, because you or I could turn around and hand the ball off to Kenneth Walker. It doesn't matter. They got him as insurance to keep Mahomes healthy and upright and playing 17 games next year and not dropping back in the pocket as often. So I think his production will be down again next year. Smartly, they are taking care of him.
0: At least Brett Veach and Andy Reid are trying to help their quarterback. I don't know if you could say the same for the number one quarterback on my ranking.
1: Number one.
0: Look, Josh Allen, number one rushing offense in the NFL last year. Joe Brady's Buffalo Bills. Joe Brady now moves one chair over into the head coaching seat. I don't know how that's going to go. I believe Josh Allen is really the head coach of the Buffalo Bills. He's also the general manager and the president, especially given Brandon Bean's PR team of late, his personal PR team. I'm not looking at you, Buffalo Bills PR squad. And ultimately, the reason that Allen and Mahomes, regardless of injuries to either quarterback, the reason they remain number one and number two is because not only have they overcome up to this point any sort of injury, we will see how Mahomes does coping with the first significant injury of his career, but they have also both overcome their own teams and their own misconstruction of their roster around them to still consistently, year in and year out, statistically be a top 10 quarterback and also guide their team to the postseason and elevate the play of those around them. That's why there's no question. You can have Mahomes 1, you can have Josh Allen 2, Josh Allen 1, Mahomes 2. If it's not 1-2, maybe with Matthew Stafford as a potential exception just because he did just win the MVP, your list, your ranking, null and void in my book.
7: You'll never get an argument from me. Josh Allen's the best quarterback in the league, and it's not close. I don't know that there's any debate for me until I see otherwise, until his play starts to decline. If you want to bring in the, well, he doesn't win in the playoffs. Well, that's not the conversation. We're not asking you. You're not asking me who I would want in the playoffs. That's a whole different conversation. And we're not asking me about a vacuum. Do I want to win one playoff game? It's a whole different conversation as well. So when you're asking me about just who the best quarterbacks are, Allen's at the top of my list. You'll never get an argument from me. So I'm glad you came over to my side. It is the dark side. After 3 years of being mocked, many people are now on my side that Allen is the best quarterback in the league. I just won't get enough credit for saying it first.
0: You do bring up an interesting point, though, Mark Zeno. We're going to discuss that coming up next here on Primetime. In a one-game playoff scenario, which quarterback would you take? Is the answer to that question still Patrick Mahomes? Straight ahead here on ESPN Radio.
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5: 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I'm Dr. Eve DeRosa, Chairman of Emergency Medicine at Lenox Hill Hospital. COVID-19 has taken a heavy toll on the Black community. 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

0: My name is Luis Fonsi. 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Don't be afraid to get help. Don't be afraid to put it out in the open, because it will be better for them and for their loved ones.
1: Con la certeza que respiro, te amaré.
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0: we go into the history books a little bit?
1: Totally okay with it.
0: Back when I was working at the TV station here in Jacksonville, I actually put together a little storybook package, as we say, in the biz, in the news industry, a story report. Back about my time when I was covering Iowa State, pre-Matt Campbell, rising that program out of the ashes. So his first year at Iowa State back in 2016, his team won three total games in Ames. One of those three games was a 66-10 win over a 4-win Texas Tech Red Raiders side that was quarterbacked by one Patrick Mahomes. And oh, how far we have come since all the way back in 2016. I believe this was in November of that year. Yes, indeed. That was on November the 19th. In that game, Patrick Mahomes finished 18 of 36 for 219 yards, one touchdown, two picks. And everyone is saying, why are teams infatuated with this guy? I don't get it. And the Kansas City Chiefs were infatuated enough to trade up to the number 10 overall pick. And here we are. Even if he is not on your top five ranking of NFL quarterbacks coming off the ACL tear heading into 2026, there is no denying that in the 21st century, post-Brady, if you need a quarterback in crunch time, 2 minutes to go, you have the ball and you are down three, Mark Zinno of ESPN Radio, you are selecting which quarterback to be under center for your squad?
1: I mean, how do you not take Mahomes at this point?
0: Thank you. I was worried you would say Josh Allen and completely bury that punchline.
1: No, it's, I mean, look, again, the guy, you have to go with the guy in this spot who's done it multiple times. You have to go with the guy who has proven in those moments he figures it out and finds a way to get it done. We can point to examples where he didn't get it done. I mean, those are out there, but he's also been in this situation more than anybody. He usually comes out more often than not on top. I mean, I just, you know, there's not anybody else really, and I'm trying to think, who else would you conceivably...
0: Burrow?
1: No.
0: I didn't include him in my top five, by the way.
1: No, I mean, Stafford may be the only other guy.
0: Yeah.
1: Is there a... Jalen Hurts or a Brock Purdy?
0: No.
1: I mean, does that sound crazy?
0: Jalen Hurts has his own locker room potentially divided, or at least he did prior to the A.J. Brown trade.
1: And I know.
0: I know there's a lot of hype for Drake May in the streets, but ultimately I side with Jason McCourty, our NFL analyst who joined on Sportsmanlike last week, when he said that Mahomes is quickly becoming underappreciated.
2: Sometimes we look at him and we say, well, yeah, the play hasn't been as good or different things, and you underappreciate what he brings to the game, the clutch mentality, all of those different things. But that comes along with the league. Like, at one point, he was at the very top. They were winning every single game. They were in the Super Bowl every single year. And last year, you really saw a dip in that for whatever reason you can come up with, but the quarterback's going to get the blame.
1: I mean, look, I don't underappreciate Patrick Mahomes. That's not what's happening here. Again, criteria-wise, and this is the criteria I use, you use different criteria.
0: Mm-hmm.
1: If I was looking at a sample size over a 4 or 5 year period, things would be wildly different. Patrick Mahomes would easily be in the top five, okay? So, but what, that's not, you know, I don't think anyone is underappreciating Mahomes. I mean, for crying out loud, the guy was in a Super Bowl a year ago, like not last season, the one before it.
0: And by the way, with a... you could argue, crappy roster around him that he was able to overcome and elevate, which is, in my opinion, the definition of being a top quarterback.
1: Yeah, I mean, so I don't think anybody is underappreciating Mahomes. I think what I'm doing, at least, is one, recognizing he has a major injury that has to recover from, and two, you know, there's going to be a stretch in his career where he doesn't win a Super Bowl. Tom Brady didn't win a Super Bowl for, what, was it 10 years? 04 to 14, right?
0: Yep.
1: He lost two of them in between?
0: Mm-hmm.
1: So, or 4 to 13, whatever it was, like, I mean, that's straight. I don't think we ever underappreciated Brady. We spent a lot of years, you know, beginning, is this the year of Brady's decline? Oh, is the Patriots dynasty over? Like, all these ridiculous questions. No. That's,
0: but is that not where we are with Patrick Mahomes? I feel like
1: I think we are right on script.
0: We are right on pace with where we were circa 2008 when Tom Brady tore his ACL.
1: Okay,
0: and all the questions of
1: from that standpoint,
0: I think we are right there.
1: I don't think that, I mean, I want to see Patrick Mahomes operate in a world without Andy Reid. That's what I want to see. I mean, how much longer, you know, Bill Belichick, and it was in his 60s. You know, or in his late 50s during the beginning of this whole thing. Like, he was younger than I think Andy Reid is now.
0: That's correct.
1: So, you know, Andy Reid may retire in the next year or two. And what does that look like? What is the
0: Well, Travis Kelce is almost assuredly retiring.
1: Well, he's not any good anymore, though, either.
0: According to Sumer Sports, he still was the third best EPA per play tight end in the league last year and in total EPA as well.
1: Nerds, you know what you saw. He didn't change anybody's defense. He was easily coverable one-on-one.
0: The problem is, though, is that this is where Kelce and, to your point, this Andy Reid offense have resorted to the last few years. Yes, physically declining, but high IQ as anyone out there, and they're just going to get by on that, and they finally got in 2025
1: also didn't have the defense that they had that won them three Super Bowls.
0: True.
1: I know we focused on Mahomes and the MVP years and the 5,000 yards, 50 touchdowns, whatever it is. They still have the best defense in the league. Or one of them, at least. They had a top 10 defense in the league. And so, you know, that part has fallen off. But they seem to have reinvested in that. You saw what they did in the draft. Obviously, they acquired Kenneth Walker, and they're trying to figure their way back. To go back to your question, I can't think of anybody else theoretically you would. You can't pick Lamar or Josh.
0: Nope.
1: Just because they've had routine playoff failures, right?
0: Yep.
1: And, you know,
0: Dak Prescott, number 5 on my list.
1: You can't pick Burrow. That's why I went to Purdy and Jalen, because they have played in Super Bowls before and have made runs. And, you know, Stafford is the only other guy really that you could think of that would merit consideration. I mean, it's like you're sitting here going, no disrespect, but yeah, I'd want Jordan Love in that moment. Like, no, you don't. You know, I mean, Bo Nix, does that wind your watch? No, does Drake May wind your watch? I mean, if you're not picking Mahomes, you're picking somebody else just because they're your favorite quarterback. That's it.
0: There's only one. There's only one left with Brady already off into retirement. He is the heir apparent. And in my opinion, we are right on schedule with the second act of Mahomes unfolding. To your point about the defense, Zeno, can I throw some more numbers at you? Do you promise not to call me a nerd?
1: Nope, not at all.
0: So this is in terms of wide receiver EPA, according to our friends at Sumer Sports. Rashee Rice was the 46th ranked wide receiver last year in terms of expected point average, EPA. He was number 46. Hollywood Brown was number 49. That was as high as you will find a Kansas City Chiefs wide receiver on that list. Again, Kelce third among all eligible tight ends last year. I think a lot of that has to do with volume more than it does his actual play on the field. And that is where, as we look ahead to this next act of Mahomes, we saw in New England, Bill Belichick drafted two tight ends, not one but two, and said we are going to lean in to heavier personnel packages and our defense still being great. We also are going to bring Randy Moss aboard, and we're going to try to, you know, certainly outscore you as well through our wide receiver core. I am fascinated to see what Andy Reid's next chess move is for the evolution of the Kansas City Chiefs, because don't forget, they also said goodbye to Trent McDuffie this offseason. They've got a young defense. What do Steve Spagnuolo and Andy Reid have in store next for Patrick Mahomes and friends? Coming up next, did a certain coach just tip us off to where LeBron is signing? Do we have breaking news on primetime? Perhaps. That's next on ESPN Radio.
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7: Hi, I'm Martha Stewart. 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
12: I'm John Ryder. Top seed Jannik Sinner wins his second straight Wimbledon title, defeating second seeded Alexander Zverev in four sets. There were two tiebreakers. It's the Italian's fifth Grand Slam title. FIFA president Gianni Infantino says they will discuss expanding the World Cup from 48 to 64 teams in the future. In golf, Tom Kim wins the Scottish Open at 17 under, two ahead of Minwoo Lee. Rory McIlroy finishes five shots back. To baseball, and the starting pitchers have been named for Tuesday night's All-Star game in Philadelphia. And Phillies lefty Christopher Sanchez will start for the NL. Blue Jays' Dylan Cease gets to start for the American League. You can listen to Tuesday's All-Star game right here on ESPN Radio. Baseball scoreboard final Sunday before the All-Star break, and one game still in progress. Diamondbacks went for the sweep of the Dodgers in L.A. Arizona leads 5-3 in the ninth. Everything else is a final, including the Red Sox. They continue to roll on the road.
13: Sigler to the right side. Swings, drives one to left field. Does he get the run home? Back goes Taylor. Turns, makes an over-the-head catch for the out, but no chance to get the run home. It's a sacrifice fly, and the Red Sox lead for the first time today, 3-2.
12: Joe Castiglione with a call on WEI. That was the game winner, Anthony Siegler. Sack fly in the 10th in Queens. Red Sox have won a season like nine straight, all of them on the road, 3-2 over the Mets. Boston tied it with two in the ninth. Orioles down the Royals, 8-2. Guardians have won four straight. They sweep the Marlins and Miami, 5-2 the final. White Sox blow out the A's, 9-1. A's have dropped nine in a row.
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0: Once again, the NBA world waiting with bated breath for LeBron James to make up his mind and cast his lot with some NBA team.
1: LeBron James wants to be in a competing environment. He wants to play meaningful basketball.
2: If he was here, I'd say this is your best chance to win. 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
3: This is one of the more fascinating NBA free agencies we've ever seen because LeBron's asking price is so low and his impact could be so high, which enables so many different teams to give themselves a chance.
4: 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Prime Time.
5: Don't you be turning that dial at the sound of LeBron James' name, because we have a real-life update that organically just took place at the Summer League out in Las Vegas, the Thomas and Mack Center at UNLV. 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We got to hear this. I haven't even heard this yet. Excited to hear this courtesy of Prime Video.
6: And then you guys know there's a little free agency thing going on right now, so
7: you never know what
6: that could be our real job.
7: Yeah.
6: And you know what I'm talking about. So that's exciting too.
7: Listen, this is an exciting time for us, right? Like we're in the mix for the greatest player of all time.
6: That guy.
7: Like my personal opinion. So it's exciting, right? Like, man, we're I think you're nervous, but we understand how it is. You know, he's obviously has earned that right to take his time. Obviously, family plays a big part of it. But I know the state of Ohio, man. That there's something special there.
5: That does not sound like a man who maybe has LeBron James on his roster in 2026, Mark Zeno. That sounds like a man who knows he's coming. He's excited because if there was just a possibility, I don't think Kenny Atkinson's using those words. Those are fighting words. I don't know. I think he let the cat out of the bag.
8: To play sleuth here, who is he talking to and who asked the question?
5: It was Amazon Prime Video producer Nick Carty. Do you have off the top?
8: Here's the reason I ask. Because I think you and I know this from our time. If you have a previous relationship with the person you're interviewing, and you've talked outside, and it's not on the record, and you've been able to be personable with another, you let your guard down a little bit, there could have been some of that going on, and we're not seeing body language, we're not seeing eyes, it could be nudging him, it could just be him playing it up for the soundbite and everything else, and I try not to jump to conclusions here. I understand why you're saying what you're saying, and I don't necessarily disagree. I don't know that it leads us any more to believe that LeBron has made his decision at this point in time, but it is interesting. I will note that.
5: Well, this is going to be one of the more wild parallels I think you've ever heard here on ESPN Radio, but I'm going to pair Kenny Atkinson's perhaps out-of-pocket comments live on the Summer League broadcast with the news of the day in the WNBA. No, not Benai Gelani Hamilton throwing a shoe at Marina Mabry. I'm sure we will get to that at some point here on Primetime on ESPN Radio. No, instead, it is the Los Angeles Sparks firing their general manager, or should I say, parting ways with Reagan Pebley. And when head coach Lynn Roberts was asked about that decision, she gave the coach speak answer, and she said, "I'm just focused on, on the team, and we're focused on Atlanta. We're just focused on Atlanta. I'm focused on the players. I was notified this morning, and she's my friend, and it's unfortunate, but we're just focused on the players," and didn't give an inch. And now, granted, that is a firing. This is a potential hiring and signing, but you did not get a coach speak answer out of Kenny Atkinson. He sounded borderline giddy, and that is why he's got to know something, in my opinion. Because if he wants to play it coy, close to the vest, and to your point, Zeno, maybe context is key and who he was talking to, if he had that familial relationship. Additionally, the fact that he said, we all got to wait and see. We still don't know, but we're very excited. You don't say you're excited unless you truly believe you have a greater than 50% chance of landing this player.
8: Yeah, I mean, look, you're not, your analysis is not wrong here. I not sitting here refuting it. I just we all know that Cleveland is a likely destination. So all this fits, and there's a lot of dots that all connect and make it easy. It's still LeBron, and there's still a level of he may have led people to believe he's going one way when he goes another, or, you know, they're just going based off of some information they got from Rich Paul and are running with it that they feel stronger about their position than others. I mean, it's a lot of different things here. If he lands in Cleveland, no one's going to be shocked to that point. But Kenny Atkinson did seem pumped up. I mean, I think he would be super pumped if he gets LeBron back because it would amp up his analytics, and that obviously is what wins basketball games.
5: This is Primetime here on ESPN Radio, the ESPN app, and SiriusXM Channel 80. We are presented by Progressive Insurance. If you want to reach us, you can do so at 1-888-SAY-ESPN, 1-888-3-8-7-2-9-3-7-7-6. I want to pivot on our LeBron topic to this, Mark Zeno. If Cleveland is not just the most likely destination for LeBron services in 2026, 2027, if it is indeed where he ends up landing once more, you tell me, where does he fit within this organization that was the Eastern Conference Final runner-up? Mm-hmm. Analytics be darned. James Harden, Donovan Mitchell, Evan Mobley, Jared Allen, Max Strus, Donovan Mitchell, of course, now armed with that four-year extension. Where does LeBron James fit into that lineup? He's obviously a starter, even if he is going to be willing to accept the league minimum, right?
8: I mean, LeBron James fits everywhere, so there is that. Let's lead off with that. I mean, you know, you'd have to figure that he'll be at a forward position theoretically to start, right? I mean, it would still be Harden and Donovan in the backcourt. And
5: I would assume he just supplants Max Strus, and then you still have Mobley and Jared Allen out there.
8: Right.
5: That's
8: what it seems like. I mean, Max Strus coming off the bench as your sixth man. I mean, that's a viable spot for him to win sixth man of the year, obviously. Like, that's what it feels like right off the bat. For some reason, though, like, you read those names, and yes, that sounds like a really stacked roster. I don't fear that as much as I would fear him in Philadelphia as a Knicks fan. I don't. Like, it just doesn't, you know,
5: a roster that has a very clear void at the four spot that he immediately seamlessly slides right into.
8: Right. And I would also add, too, I don't think we've seen the best of EJ Edgecombe yet. I think that there's another level that he gets to. Here's what would bother me about Cleveland, or my question about Cleveland. You know, you're in a spot where you already have a guy on the court who plays no defense, and LeBron at 41 is limited defensively. And look, that was the big issue they had in Los Angeles. They couldn't stop anybody. Now, they had that stretch in late April or mid-April into end of the regular season where their defense was really good and they won a whole bunch of games. And then, of course, you know, the injury to Luka happened and it was all for naught. But I don't know defensively if they match up well. Philadelphia plays defense everywhere.
5: Right.
8: They all do.
5: And as the New York Knicks have proven, maybe defense is in vogue again if you want to win an NBA title.
8: But also, it's like LeBron doesn't have to expend as much energy on the defensive end in Philadelphia as he would in Cleveland. And that's something when you're talking about managing a 41-year-old's minutes and managing his body and managing him for a whole – see, I mean, LeBron's, you know, by all accounts, going to play 65-plus games. He always does. But it's just one of those things where it's like, you know, the game within the game of managing LeBron's energy level for when you need him, that's a big part of it. They don't have to rely on him to be the best defensive player on the floor like L.A. did.
5: Yeah.
8: You know, Philadelphia has all that. He would have to play a different level of defense in Cleveland, I think, to really get the most bang for your buck and get the biggest return on your investment to have him there. So that's why it doesn't scare me as much.
5: Now, the defense is also a question for me in Cleveland. The other question for me would be, second WNBA reference of the hour, we are seeing in New York right now, Chris DeMarco, the first-year head coach of the New York Liberty, unafraid to trot out a three-big lineup, three players, 6'7" or taller in the WNBA. So for comparison's sake, I think the argument of if you were to look at the Cleveland Cavaliers, if they were to sign LeBron James, and if you have Jared Allen and Evan Mobley and LeBron James, that's a pretty massive big three. And while there's been some highs with that lineup in New York, in Brooklyn so far in the W, I don't know if that's enough spacing. Plus you couple that with James Harden, his movement on the floor, as he also is on the back nine of his career. I'm curious how that dynamic would work, although there's certainly been a critique, to your point, with the Philadelphia perfect match, that Joel Embiid, because he is on the back nine of his career, what would spacing look like? What would defense look like? Now, to your point, He is still playing defense. You cannot say the same about James Harden.
8: No, you can't. And that's a problem. I mean, ultimately, it's not the reason Cleveland lost to the Knicks, right? I mean, because, you know, analytically, they played great. But they were just overwhelmed and overmatched by a team that was unstoppable at that point in time. That's not, like, who the Knicks are. You know, that level that they played to isn't what they were for 82 games of regular season, so it was unique. So I don't really hold them to that standard that the reason that they lost was because they played bad defense. No, that's not it. But it is one of those things where, you know, clearly we're never going to know what their path is in the NBA postseason next year and who they're going to go up against. But if you're just trying to doing some forecasting and, you know, some sort of calculated, you know, layout of the whole thing, that's what I would foresee the problem being in Cleveland.
5: Momentum is a stat that Mark Zeno can get behind. To the majors we go. The American League is having an all-time down year, but is it bad enough that the Yankees might actually win the pennant? That is next on ESPN Radio and the ESPN app.
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10: Here's your total security of Southern Minnesota weather forecast. I'm meteorologist Megan Mulford. Lows level off around 65 tonight under clear skies. Winds out of the southwest, 5 to 10 miles an hour. Daytime highs approaching 89 tomorrow. Ample sunshine expected. Lows level off around 66 tomorrow night. Mainly clear skies. Lots of sunshine and dry Tuesday and Wednesday with highs in the upper 80s. From the Weatherology Weather Center, I'm meteorologist Megan Mulford. Currently 84.
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0: two Yankee fans at the steering wheel of primetime here on ESPN Radio, the ESPN app, and Sirius XM Channel 80. I check my bias at the door, Mark Zeno. Same with my Caitlin Clark fandom. Same with my Iowa Hawkeye fandom. We always give those disclaimers right off the top, and so I'm going to do the same as we diagnose where the New York Yankees currently stand as we do indeed at last hit the Major League Baseball All-Star break and the end of the first half of the regular season. The Bronx Bombers sitting at 54-42 on the year. They have a MLB best 7 players with 10-plus home runs this season. And hey, got a dub this afternoon. Didn't really help Mark Zeno's bottom line, but at the same time, are you seeing enough signs sans one Aaron Judge that offensively what we have seen over the last week after that, 19-game streak of three hits or less from the Bronx Bombers?
1: They had a 5-game span where they didn't get more than 3 hits in a game, which was pathetic.
0: 19 straight, 4 runs or less. After that situation, after that streak, after that, what Tim Kurjan of ESPN has said was just their slump, and every team goes through one, and the Yankees have already gotten through it. Do you believe that what we have seen without Aaron Judge in the lineup is sustainable moving into the second half of the season?
1: I mean, if their pitching is healthy, if Max Fried comes back and Schlittler stays healthy and Gerrit Cole gets back to a level that we were used to seeing from him, yeah, they have enough. Between Will Warren and the rest of the rotation, they'll be fine in that sense because they have enough good pitching against bad teams to be able to win more than they lose the rest of the way out. I mean, look, they only have to win 45 games the rest of the way to get to 90 wins, and that's going to be more than enough 46 games. That's going to be enough to get them into the postseason with ease. So it's not a huge challenge. I think they have to go like 45-30 the rest of the way out. It's or 32, whatever it is. I have to do the math, but you get the point. It's not like it's an impossible number for them to hit the rest of the way out. So, sustainability is one thing, but when you talk about the Yankees, it's not about sustainability in the regular season. Win in October, everything is a waste of your time. And that's just sadly or unfortunately, depending on how you look at it, depending on who you ask, that's the measuring stick they're up against.
0: And when
1: you have the second highest payroll in all of Major League Baseball, you're supposed to win. You're supposed to win more playoff series. You're supposed to be in more World Series than what they've been in over the last 7-plus years of Aaron Boone's tenure. It's just not enough.
0: And when you have Aaron Judge on your team, you are also supposed to win in the postseason, even if he sometimes will drop a little goose egg come playoff time.
1: Well, that's the other part. He's been not the Aaron Judge of the regular season, the postseason. They're still waiting for that.
0: At the same time, you need him in order to go the distance in the postseason to get to the promised land. Here is our Jeff Passan with an update on the status of Aaron Judge and his return. Actually, we're going to check in with Jeff here in just a second. And so as we do wait to hear from Jeff, I'm going to play a little trivia game with you, Mark Zeno.
1: Oh, boy.
0: The Yankees are

0: Girardi. They are fourth in the majors with 97 stolen bases.
1: I was going to say run differential. Does that count? Is that where the stat we're looking at?
0: I'm not looking at run differential right now. This one should be a given, given the nickname of the,
1: home runs.
0: Team. Yes, exactly. Not to no surprise, to much to the chagrin of one Mark Zeno. Yeah. Because this
1: are they also top five in strikeouts? Because that's the other question.
0: I do not believe they are. I'll have to look that one up.
2: I believe they're sixth in most strikeouts.
1: Oh, okay.
0: Well, I fact check producer Nick Carty. Let's hear from Jeff Passan with an update on one Aaron Judge.
3: The Yankees' offense has fallen apart over the last few weeks as Aaron Judge has been out. And news came today that they're planning on reimaging his first right rib, which has been fractured and which has kept him out over the All-Star break. It's going to give the Yankees a much better sense of how long they're going to be without their captain. And more than that, what the trade deadline is going to look like for them. Because if Aaron Judge sat for a longer period of time, perhaps that's the area where they focus on. If not, if they know they're going to be getting him back sooner than later, then they could be looking for more pitching, perhaps bullpen help as they go down the stretch. Regardless, today was the first time in 20 games that the New York Yankees scored more than 5 runs. They went 5-15 over that stretch. So it's clear, whether it's from Aaron Judge or someone else, they need help on offense.
0: Fifth, by the way, in strikeouts.
1: Yes, fifth in Major League Baseball in the most strikeouts. The exact number, 859. For frame of reference, the Angels lead Major League Baseball at 909. So they're 50 strikeouts behind.
0: And
1: the Yankees also went back-to-back games with 17-plus strikeouts, the only team in Major League Baseball to do that. So, yeah, and it alludes to the point we talked about earlier. It's a home run or it's a strikeout, and that's probably the biggest part of the problem. But, you know, manifestly, the Yankees are a team that theoretically should be built for October. That's what they've kind of constructed themselves, or at least should be constructing themselves as. And they keep coming up short for a variety of different reasons. Over the years, it's been, you know, a bunch of different things. What happens more often than not, Mia, as you know this, their bats don't show up. They don't score. They score all these runs during the regular season. They hit all these home runs, and they show up in the playoffs. And guess what? It's nothing. It's bumpkins. It's zero. So even when you're getting good starts and you're getting good pitching, you've got to be able to put up 3 or 4 runs a game in the playoffs because the pitching is – you're not getting third and fourth and fifth starters of teams like you are in the regular season. You're getting everybody's 1 or 2 or 3, you know, and so it makes things much more difficult. And listen, we all know the managing has been suspect in the postseason as well. There is absolutely no denying that. And that's the other part of the reason why, you know, a lot of Yankee fans, myself included, believe they won't win with him at the helm.
0: The Yankees, now the second team ever to sweep a 3-game set after trailing in the 8th inning or later in every single game. The first team to do so all the way back in May of 1910 when the then Highlanders had 3 straight walk-off wins versus the Cleveland Naps. Did not know that that was a Major League Baseball team back in the day, Zeno. But the Yankees' offense has largely left us napping while we've watched this game from afar and watched the games over the last month plus. But to your point of how sustainable is what we saw this past weekend in our nation's capital, I do think that that clutch factor, because I was going to ask you, how do you somehow, some way ensure that with this group of guys, it will be different this year, that they will show up in the postseason? I don't know if you can guarantee that, but if you are seeing signs right now, and I'm sure that's what Aaron Boone is hanging on to, if you are seeing signs right now where this team is willing and able to rally in the 8th inning and later throughout the course of ball games and consistently week over week, game over game, maybe that is something that you can build upon and you can carry into the playoffs.
1: You'd like to think so, but the problem is that then at that point you're relying on a whole bunch of unproven commodities in the postseason to do things that you've never seen them do before. Not saying it can't happen. It happens every year, right? Every team that wins a World Series has one guy who gets hot in a given series or throughout the entire postseason that you just can't get out, and it's the spark plug you need for everything offensively that happens. But there are so many – the game within the game and the minutia of managing in the playoffs, there are so many decisions that made, not only from just constructing the lineup, but when do you leave your starter? How long do you lead him? Which bullpen guy do you go to? You know, what matchups, how the game unfolds in front of you? All that stuff has to be evaluated, and they have come up short in those areas repeatedly.
0: First-time All-Star Ben Rice with the go-ahead 2-run triple in the 8th. He has an 8-game hit streak heading into the All-Star break, the longest of his career. He is one of 4 Yankees who will represent the American League at the All-Star game and, of course, the Home Run Derby, which Ben Rice will be a part of this week in Philadelphia. Those other 3 All-Stars, Aaron Judge, of course, sidelined because of an injury.

0: Cam Schlittler will not pitch because, well, Zeno, I'll leave that one to you. And then Cody Bellinger as well, also into the All-Star game again. And, of course, you can hear that All-Star game and the Home Run Derby right here on ESPN Radio.
1: We have gotten way too much into protection. Cam Schlittler throwing one inning is not going to change anything. It's just not.
0: The good news, we're not going to hang on that thought much longer. We're going to talk about what happens in Vegas stays in Vegas. Is that true? That's next on ESPN Radio.
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0: John Ryder. Yannick Sinner wins the men's Wimbledon title, knock off Alexander Zverev in four sets. Sinner lost a first set tiebreaker and then won the next three sets, including a second set tiebreaker. Sinner on winning his second straight title at the All England Club.
1: You know, I tried to stay there mentally, trying to maximize my potential. It has been quite physical also at some point, so I'm really, really happy about today's performance, and holding this one more time, it means the world to me.
0: It's Yannick Sinner's fifth major title. Former tennis player Morty Fish wins the Celebrity Golf Tournament in Lake Tahoe. Former NHL star Joe Pavelski finished second. Steph Curry takes third. And the PGA, Tom Kim wins the Scottish Open at 17-under. Phillies lefty Christopher Sanchez will start at his home ballpark for the National League in Tuesday night's All-Star Game. Blue Jays righty Dylan Cease gets the nod for the AL. He's the first Toronto pitcher to start an All-Star Game since Hall of Famer Roy Halladay in 2009. Final Sunday before the All-Star break, and the Diamondbacks complete a three-game sweep of the Dodgers in L.A., 5-3 the final. Padres top the Blue Jays 5-4. San Diego 2 in the eighth to take the lead. Manny Machado with three hits and an RBI. Giants knock off the Rockies 3-1. San Francisco using a two-run eighth. Yankees with a three-game sweep of the Nationals in D.C., 5-3 the final. Dan Reinsch with a go-ahead two-run triple in the eighth. Mariners stop a five-game slide, hammering the Rays at the Trop 8-2. Randy Rosarena with a three-run homer against his former team. Pirates blow out the Brewers 14-5 to complete a three-game sweep. Pittsburgh a 10-run fourth.
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0: ESPN app, and welcome in our friend, ESPN NBA writer, the one, the only, the professor, Andre Snellings, who joins us live from Las Vegas, the NBA Summer League. Dre, I don't know if you've had a chance to listen yet. Did Kenny Atkinson just let the cat out of the bag? Is the King headed home to Cleveland?
1: So I did not hear, so I would like to hear the message that you are describing. But, I mean, you know, basketball-wise, it's made a lot of sense for him to go to Cleveland. I just didn't know if that was the story that he wanted to finish off his career with.
0: Can the boys in Bristol cue up that soundbite that we just heard from Summer League?
2: Yeah, we need to get Dre's actual reaction.
0: Yeah, we need to let the professor, Andre Snellings, actually hear from Prime Video. Okay, we'll read the quote instead, Dre. Although, I think that you have to go out and listen to this, because the giddy joy in how Kenny Atkinson says this to me, like, it screams LeBron's going to Cleveland. Quote, "You guys know there's a little free agency thing going on right now. That could be our real jump, and you know what I'm talking about. That's exciting too."
1: I mean it certainly, it doesn't even sound like he's trying to hide it. So if he actually, you know, if LeBron actually does come here, then Kenny Atkinson has gave us a little spoiler alert, because especially if as you described, there's hidden joy in his voice. Is it more joy in his voice than when he announced that the Cavaliers were actually leading the series over the Knicks analytically? If so, then that's like a done deal.
0: Yeah, I defer to Mark Zeno, our resident stat expert, and especially the purveyor of Kenny Atkinson takes for that one. Look, Dre, I mean, I know you joined Game Night on Friday, and you said it then. I'm sure you maybe you don't feel that way after 48-plus hours in Las Vegas at Summer League, that Cleveland undoubtedly is the leader in the clubhouse, but who would be the second or third horse in this race at this point?
1: Yeah, I mean, when it comes to, like, obvious locations, Cleveland, to me, was ahead of you know, like the Miami Heat or the Philadelphia 76ers or the Golden State Warriors, since they couldn't make a deal to bring in other talent. So of the names we were hearing, the Cavs, I would agree, were the leaders in the clubhouse. As for a second team, as I was kind of saying on Friday, I feel like LeBron, to me, it seems like he's sitting back and waiting to see if any of the teams of interest to him are able to make another move. If the Warriors were able to make a move to bring in another star, since clearly it won't be Anthony Davis, because the Washington Wizards said no on that. But, like, you know, if another team could make a move, obviously the 76ers brought in Jaylen Brown, but there was just no tie. There was no connection for LeBron to to Philadelphia. And just kind of the fit of wondering what he would do on that team, the uncertainty around Joel Embiid, to me that didn't seem like a destination for him. But, you know, I heard a great voicemail that Luke Kornet left. Luke Kornet, the backup center for the Spurs, left to LeBron, tried to entice him to come to San Antonio. So, I mean, you never know. Until he formally makes his decision, LeBron could go in any direction.
3: What up, Dre?
1: What up, dog?
2: All right. So, is there a chance you think LeBron has somebody in mind that we're not talking about? I mean, or are we just really down to a two-horse race here?
1: I do. I think that LeBron gets a kick out of zigging when everyone else thinks he's going to zag. Because the first decision, right, when he went to Miami, up until the last minute when, you know, you started getting some whispers, from some of the insiders, I wasn't even hearing that Miami was an option. And all of a sudden, he's going to Miami with Dwayne Wade and Chris Bosh, and it was like, oh, wow. And similar when he went to the Lakers. Again, I thought at that time his best decision would have been to stay in Cleveland if he wanted to compete for more championships, or to go to your Knicks, because the Knicks hadn't won a title in a while. So I thought that he could go there and be beloved in a way that, you know, he wasn't always beloved at every location. But in each case, he zigged when I thought he would zag. So it makes sense for him to go to Cleveland here. There are a few names that we've heard out there, but, I mean, I would almost – be willing to bet money that LeBron is seriously considering a destination that we haven't really been linking him to.
0: Switching gears here just a little bit with our Andre Snellings, ESPN NBA writer, who is live at the Las Vegas Summer League. All right, Dre, you can't say any of the top four picks in this past June's NBA draft. What player over the last 4 days of action has impressed you the most?
1: Okay, so we're staying away from the top four. We really probably should, for me, say a top five, because Darius Acuff, even though he was the seventh pick overall.
0: That's your guy.
1: Yeah, he's in that group of, I think that he's also got stardom written all over him. But if we're staying away from those guys, I'll go to my Michigan boys. Both Yaxo Lindenberg and Marez Johnson have both, to me, come into the summer league and played the way that I would want them to play. So the thing with the summer league is not always about the stats, right? You know, this is an environment where players can generate a lot of points or a lot of, counting stats, and it not really translate to the NBA. And so that's why I like to come out here and watch them. And to me, looking at how the Michigan boys were moving around on the court, of course, Marez Johnson is older than the average rookie because, I mean, he'll be 24 by the time the season starts. But he played like that. So a lot of times, these days especially, you get second and third year players that played in the NBA, and then they come in and they play at the summer league. And I always look for, is this guy too good for summer league? And when I look at Marez Johnson, even though he's coming in as a rookie, he looks like he's already mature enough to fit into that too good for summer league tag. And the same with his Michigan teammate Lindenberg. He's just come out, and it looks like the Dubs have found something. He looks like a player that could come out and be in their rotation, if not their starting lineup from day one.
2: Well, Dre, to that end, though, I mean, there's a big difference between guys who are going to get a lot of run and play a lot of minutes to guys who can do what Cade Cunningham did for Detroit, which is change the entire franchise and put them on their back and bring them back to relevance. Is there a guy that you would handicap that would have that sort of skill set?
1: Yeah, but again, you know, Mia asked without talking about that top four, if we can include the whole thing.
0: Go for it, Trey. Go for it.
1: Yeah. It's like this draft class is different than most, because I've gone to most of the summer leagues for the last 20 years. And generally, you'll have a draft class where there's either one guy who's head and shoulders of everybody else, above everybody else, like the Wimby draft a couple years ago, or, you know, even last year with Cooper Flagg, where you just, you're here to see this guy, and you want to see, can he be that franchise guy? And then there's other drafts where there's some depth, where you're like, okay, we've got several guys that I think might be able to make a rotation on their team. This is one of the few drafts I've been to where there are at least five players that look like they could be on that Cade Cunningham pathway. It's like five guys that, and that's those top four picks in Darius Acuff, that all of them look like they could be 20-point-per-game scorers in the NBA tomorrow. You know, like, I mean, tonight, in about 20 minutes, I'm going to watch A.J. DeBonsa go heads up with Acuff because, their squads are playing. And then in the matchup after that, I get to see Darren Peterson, and he's going up against, I believe, Caleb Wilson. You know, but it's like getting to see each other, and then, of course, Cameron Boozer is the fifth. All of those guys. The five of them have, in their first summer league game in Vegas, the five of them averaged more than 25 a game. And again, it's not about the stats, but it's just about watching them and feeling like, you know what, the things that they're doing here look like they should translate to the next level.
0: Jazz and Bulls tomorrow night, Dre. It's the Jazz and Clippers this evening. So you'll get a look at the number five overall pick, Keaton Vogler out of Illinois.
1: There it is.
0: And on the subject of the L.A. Clippers, before we let you go, any updates on the ongoing investigation into Kawhi Leonard and the successful completed trade back to Toronto for the multi-time All-Star?
1: I mean, you'll be getting the same news that I get, you know. Unfortunately, I'm not Shams. Now, I've seen Shams walking around, so, you know, but he's the one that is plugged into the front offices to really get information. But for me, I'm watching just like you guys are. But again, I did shows, especially with Zeno in the weeks leading up to it, and I was like, I don't even see how they would allow them to make a trade right now until this investigation's over. So one way or the other, you know, hopefully the investigation leads some results soon.
2: Trey, before you get out of here, has anybody ever thrown a shoe at you?
1: no one has ever thrown a shoe at me. Now, that could be a good thing or a bad thing, depending, you know, like if you cook something really good or if you really showed out in a performance, sometimes, you know, somebody might throw a shoe at you and like, you go ahead, you know, but
2: we had a WNBA player throw her shoe at another player, so it just, you know.
1: Yeah, that one probably was not in appreciation.
0: No. Andre Snellings, we are going to let you go. Find that Kenny Atkinson video, or audio, I should say, as well as the Anaija Laney Hamilton throwing a shoe at Marina Mabry video. So a lot of homework for the professor here on his fine Sunday primetime on ESPN Radio. Safe travels home. Appreciate you joining us, brother man.
2: Thanks, Ray.
1: All right, catch you next time.
0: There he goes, Andre Snellings.
2: I mean, who throws a shoe, honestly?
0: Well, I'll do you one better, Mark Zeno. The WNBA is stuck in a bunker.
2: Oh.
0: In more ways than one. 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

0: is in over her head, and I don't just mean while she is stroking golf balls from inside a bunker in Lake Tahoe.
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0: Shanking.
1: They did not look like good shots on video.
0: Kathy Engelbert and her golf game are not ready for prime time. 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We are presented by Progressive Insurance. He is the aforementioned Mark Zeno. I am Mia O'Brien. Before we get to the Kathy Engelbert of it all, because I think that that is really what is at the crux of the WNBA's continued missteps, two steps forward, one step back. We do have a bit of actual news in case you missed it. The Los Angeles Sparks announcing that they have agreed to part ways with their general manager, Reagan Pebley. And of course, Los Angeles still trying to find its footing despite a veteran roster led by a second year former college head coach in Lynn Roberts. A lot of speculation on the timeline, of course, Mark, that the tank for Juju Watkins has begun. We do not know if the USC star will be leaving college after this upcoming season, because with the new 5-in-5 rule, she does have an extra season of eligibility coupled with the red shirt she took last year. That's neither here nor there, although maybe it is kind of related to this, because Juju Watkins is the next golden goose who will be stepping into the limelight of the WNBA in either 1 or 2 years' time. And how she is marketed and how she is brought into this league is certainly going to be a question mark. I am not just talking about whether or not, as the future number one overall pick, if she will incur the fouling. We're not going to talk about the fouling per se. What I instead want to discuss here tonight on primetime is this. When Caitlin Clark and Angel Reese came into the league in 2024, the notion of you have to be on Angel's side or Caitlin's side, pick a star, this is our version of Magic and Larry Bird, and you got to pick one, you can't appreciate both at the same time. That was a notion in the college ranks as people consumed women's college basketball from 2023 to 2024 after the 2023 title game. Kathy Engelbert did nothing to stop it. She saw the dollar signs of this rivalry and what it would mean for the WNBA and allowed for it to transition to the professional ranks. That in and of itself is a microcosm of the commissioner allowing for issues to fester and being reactive instead of proactive. Another microcosm, which I know you have a lot of thoughts on, sir, was, of course, her blowing off Dan Patrick for an interview at the aforementioned Lake Tahoe Pro-Am.
1: Yeah, it was just, it was small time. It was amateur. It was, you know, highly inappropriate, and it was a chance for her to publicly address all the misgivings and the perception about her league. If anything, that was the reason you should have done it. There's a lot of perceptions out there about what are going on. You, as the commissioner, get to tell the story and steer the ship in the direction that you want it to go, and you gave up an opportunity to do that. The biggest problem I see for Kathy Engelbert, more than anything else, is her inability to capitalize on what has landed in her lap.
0: Yes.
1: Again, we can have, and I said this repeatedly, Mia, I am not a WNBA head enough to know who's the best guard in the league and this, that, and the other. I know she did. Caitlin Clark was voted 11th, but she does not have to be the best player in the league. You don't have to like Caitlin Clark. You can think she's soft. You can think whatever you want. None of that has anything to do with the simple fact. It is indisputable, okay, that she is the driver of everything financially about the WNBA. Ticket sales, merchandise, jerseys, TV revenue, watt ratings, all that stuff. Nobody is doing it bigger and better than Caitlin Clark, period. That's not disputable. It's not debatable. All those numbers back it up. And she is the seventh most marketable athlete in the world. The world. That includes all these soccer dudes we've been watching for the last month. So, like, her star power is undeniable. And this landed in WNBA's lap, and they failed to capitalize on it. They have failed to take advantage of it. And what they've allowed is the spotlight to show that the league is unprepared for the moment. They don't know how to handle it. They're officiating, and it's not just with Caitlin Clark. It's been going on for years. It's god-awful poor. And instead of putting the focus on the game and what is on the court, because that's the one thing I've learned in the last couple of years of watching WA. It's entertaining. It's yeah. Good basketball. Okay? There is a faction of this level of violence in the WNBA that wouldn't be permitted in any other league anywhere, not even in the NBA, right? Those dudes who get flagrant twos would be ejected in a heartbeat. And that probably needs to be – that's something else you should have addressed. But they're just not taking this opportunity and maximizing off it. The Indiana Fever head coach, and I'm sorry, I forget her name.
0: Stephanie White.
1: She came out and addressed everything that was going on with Asia and Caitlin and everything else. And
0: Alyssa Thomas,
1: not Asia Wilson. And went on this whole run. Our league is about inclusivity. It's about elevating. No, your league should be about business and money and making it financially strong and sound. You got to stop hanging on the backs of the NBA. And this is the chance you have to make yourself financially and fiscally free of the WNBA. And you're wasting the opportunity to do it. All those other things that I'm not saying they're not important, inclusivity and elevating women, that all comes after you have a foundation. You can't lead with that because no one's going to buy that. No one's going to watch that. No one's showing up to be part of that. No one's buying jerseys because of that. They're showing up because you have a product and a player that people want to see. You have a draw. You need to lean into it. They're not doing it.
0: And so what's interesting about that is that Kathy Engelbert was hired from Deloitte as a finance lady,
1: mm-hmm.
0: for lack of a better term. She's the finance lady. She's the money lady. She knows business. We got to bring her in because this is a business. This is not just a sports league. But unfortunately, even in business, even on Wall Street, people matter too. Having conversations with people is how business gets done. It's not just about your spreadsheets and about your bottom line. And for the last 6 years, but especially over the last three, since Caitlin Clark entered the league, Kathy Engelbert has only seen the dollar signs and has not been able to juxtapose the people part of it, keeping the people happy so that the money continues to flow in. And that is where it's two steps forward, one step back, seemingly every other day.
1: Or one step forward and two steps back, either one, but they're not completely going forward. And the other point, too, is like I said this, Mia, several times. The NBA saw Michael Jordan before he ever won a ring and said, we can capitalize on this. We're going to lean into this. We're going to make this guy the star of our league. Major League Baseball saw a home run derby and decided, cool, hey, who cares if they're steroids? We're going to lean into it. We're going to make it a thing. We're going to continue to make the home run derby, the home run chase and hitting home runs and scoring part of what makes our league popular. The NFL capitalized on quarterbacks and throwing touchdowns and making points being scored bigger and better for the league, and they lean into it, and the league exploded with viewership. This is the chance that they have to make the league explode with viewership and highlight everybody, and yet somehow Caitlin Clark is playing at 2 o'clock on a Tuesday. Make it make sense.
0: Well, it's playing at 9 o'clock Eastern tonight, which for our purposes is a good thing. But, yes, the 2 o'clock game's on CNBC. That's a decision. It's a decision, to be fair. At least
1: I get it. We've moved
0: beyond Flow Sports and Baller TV, with all due respect to both those outlets. That's
1: right.
0: The good news.
1: And I get it that, you know, the TV contracts are different, but the one games you have that are on the bigger outlets, wherever they – all of them should have been Caitlin Clark, period. It shouldn't even have been a discussion or a debate. That should have been the number one, because we have seen repeatedly every game she's in, eyeballs are on.
0: And it's as simple as that. And I think that one thing that people have to understand, the inclusivity. You want all these women to receive some of the rub of Caitlin Clark. Ultimately, Caitlin is who can bring people and eyeballs to the league. And once they are here, perhaps they find another player who they enjoy watching. They get a chance to see a Paige Bueckers and a Leah Boston, Caitlin Clark's running mate, Kelsey Mitchell as well. And that is how you bring people in, because she is the dangling carrot that brings all the eyeballs and brings all the mouths that want to be fed WNBA and women's basketball and what is hip and what is cool. And then the entire league benefits from there. Coming up next on Primetime, which coach needs to win a title ASAP? Stephanie White may have to be on this list. Zinno tells us next on Primetime.
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0: Greyhound rider Yannick Sinner wins his fifth Grand Slam and second straight Wimbledon title, the top seed defeating second-seeded Alexander Zverev in four sets. Longtime NBA coach Frank Vogel has agreed to be Golden State's associate head coach under Steve Kerr, reports ESPN's Shyam Charania. Phillies lefty Christopher Sanchez will start his home ballpark for the National League in Tuesday night's All-Star game. Blue Jays righty Dylan Cease gets the start for the American League, first Toronto pitcher to start an All-Star game since Hall of Famer Roy Halladay in 2009. Final Sunday in the majors before the All-Star break. The Red Sox make it a season high, nine straight, all on the road. They take the Mets 3-2 in 10 innings in Queens. Boston scored two in the ninth. We had a walk-off in Texas.
1: Here's the pitch. On a ground ball back off Hader's glove. Up the middle. Base hit. Here comes Langford, and the ball game's over. The Rangers have walked off the Astros on a sharp ground ball single up the middle by Brandon Nimmo.
0: The call on 105.3 The Fan as the Rangers defeat the Astros.